0: I believe his highest amount in 2025 was 107.
1: That's seven hits now for the Phillies. As Severino delivers in the pitch, that's taking first right. And it's nothing and one. What does it hold here? Is it 45?
0: I think it's around that number, 44, 45.
1: 42, okay. 0-1 pitch. That misses outside, 1-1. Okay, I'm going to say, we're going to make our predictions, buddy. I'm going to say 36-281. I'm going to say 36-281. Yeah, Severino from the first base side of the rubber. The plate and the pitch. That's one. Bounce to third on two ups. Harris been busy. We'll go the short way to Hernandez. The inning is over. 5-4 on the put out. Job by Severino. Five innings allowing the one run. No runs. Hit a man left. We're through five. It's the Phillies 1 and the A's nothing.
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1: It's a 1-0 Phillies lead. We go to the sixth. And once again, here's Chris.
0: Speaking of the sixth inning is brought to you by Golden State Lumber and Showrooms, with the premier inventory across the Bay Area, Sacramento, and Stockton. 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As Johnny mentioned, 1-0 Philadelphia. Brett Harris is up. He takes outside, one ball and no strikes. That is pitch number 51 from Christopher Sanchez. He has been sensational in the starting role here today in the opener of this series. Harris nearly got hit. Now two balls and no strikes on a errant changeup. Harris was hit by a pitch in the third inning on a back foot breaking ball. Just grazed the top of his toe. He's one of two A's base runners against Sanchez. 2-0 pitch. And that's fouled away on an inner working sinker. Jacob Wilson holds the lone hit for the A's. No runs off of one hit for the green and gold. Phillies have one run off of seven hits, most notably the solo home run by Harper in the third inning. 2-1 windup and pitch. And what a nasty slider that was. Underneath the hands of Harris, nothing he could do about it. Pulled the trigger, swing and miss, 2-2.
1: You've got to give Severino credit. Those over 100 pitches, five innings, allowing the one run, able to get out some jams. But how about the fact that he threw twice as many pitches as Sanchez in the same number of innings.
0: And only surrendered one run.
1: Yep.
0: 2-2. Outside on a changeup. Three balls and two strikes. A's have yet to have a leadoff base runner in this game. Harris could pass the baton to Wilson, who has the lone hit for the green and gold, as mentioned before. 3-2. And Harris will draw a walk. So good plate appearance for the A's third baseman. And now the top of the order comes up with nobody out in a 1-0 game. Well, fans, the new era of baseball in Las Vegas is right around the corner. For only $19 and a cent, you can secure priority access to the 2028 season with season tickets at the future A's ballpark. Get early access to everything A's, including the chance at season tickets ahead of the general public. As Wilson fouls away the first pitch, 0-1. And with this, you contribute directly to youth softball and baseball initiatives throughout Southern Nevada. 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So bigger lead for Harris, holding him on. Harper, right side of the infield is open. Gap. And the 0-1 pitch is inside. Harris was put on the move with two outs in the third inning, and Wilson was able to just kind of squirt one into right center field, or right field, off of a ground ball that moved runners to first and third, but the A's came up empty-handed. That was their best offensive chance up to this point. Now Sanchez will disengage and throw over to first. Back in, standing up, is Brett Harris. One, Wilson shows bunt, lays it down. Sanchez gathers, throws to first, and a sacrifice bunt for Jacob Wilson, a rarity. Tried to pull a fast one on the defense, but the quick-footed left-hander is able to get to the ball. 1-3 on the putout, but Harris is now in scoring position for Rooker and Kurtz.
1: Yeah, Jacob Wilson does all the little things well, right? Doesn't bunt a lot, but no, he's a runner in scoring position against a mighty tough left-hander.
0: Rooker is 0-2, struck out looking, then had a hard shot to center that was caught by Crawford moving in. And he will take a first pitch up and in for a called strike, 0-1. In his career against the Phillies, Rooker, 374, four homers, 8 RBIs, and over a 1,200 OPS. Has been a Philly killer. A one pitch, hit in the air to right. Garcia twists and turns, but right in front of the wall, is able to make the catch as it just dies on the warning track, two away. Well, Johnny, I forgot to tell you, happy Cinco de Mayo, buddy.
1: You too, my friend. Happy Cinco de Mayo to you.
0: We enjoyed some late night.
1: We did.
0: Philadelphia, early morning Philadelphia Mexican food. You know, Philadelphia is known for its Mexican food throughout the world.
1: Not exactly.
0: First pitch to Kurtz is a called strike.
1: You're a funny man, but it was good. It's actually good, though, right?
0: It was good.
1: Yeah.
0: For 2:33 a.m. Mexican night, it's not bad.
1: Was it that late? Man.
0: Time flies when you're having fun.
1: Yep.
0: Harris on second. And Sanchez from the stretch. A one pitch fastball down low, and JT Realmuto is going to challenge this pitch. See how it goes. 1-1 for the moment, and it will stay 1-1 as Realmuto burns the challenge, and Kurtz a very keen-eyed take. Two away, a runner on second, 1-0. The Phillies lead in the top of the sixth. But a chance for Kurtz in a big spot here. One pitch called strike.
1: Yeah, Kurtz didn't care for that one, but I think catchers are going to stop challenging Kurtz. His eye is so good.
0: It's a horizontal changeup, and it looked like it might have missed the zone.
1: Yeah. He was low.
0: A's don't have a challenge, or else Kurtz probably would have deployed that in the spot. Now behind at 1-2. Going to have to work against Sanchez. 1-2 pitch. In the dirt, blocked well by Realmuto. Don't know how he got to that ball, but again, the horizontal changeup is featured. Now it's 2 balls and 2 strikes. Well, Philadelphia, the location of the 2026 Major League Baseball All-Star Game. And Kurtz at the plate, if he can replicate the season he had last year, will be right in the thick of it in the American League for that first base position, the place that he grew up coming to. 2-2 pitch, tipped into Realmuto's glove. The A's come up empty-handed. And Strand Harris at second base. No runs, no hits, no errors, and one left on base through five and a half. Philadelphia leads the A's 1-0.
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0: Well, back at Citizens Bank Park, bottom of the sixth inning, the Phillies lead 1-0. And it's a new pitcher into the game, Johnny.
1: Scotty Barlow.
0: So Scott Barlow is in the game now. After Severino tossed 5 innings, 7 hits, a run it was earned with 2 walks and 3 strikeouts. The lone blemish was a 3rd inning solo home run from Harper, who's 2-for-3 today. It's a left-handed hitter, Bryson Stott, who has doubled and popped out. First pitch strike by the right-handed pitcher, Barlow, 0-1. Barlow this year, 16th appearance, no record, 4.02 ERA. And he features a lot of spinning stuff. Curveball in, 1-1. Harris playing in at third, the rest of the infield to pull, and that's exactly what Stott will do, grounding it to first. Kurtz is right there, and he'll take it to the bag himself one way.
1: Am I going to get an attendance guess from you or what? Come on.
0: I wrote it here somewhere.
1: Okay.
0: So our wonderful engineer on site, Pat, has told us 35.5 is going to be his guess.
1: Okay. Respect.
0: Yours is 36,281.
1: I feel good about
0: it. Mine is 34,742.
1: Well, best of luck to you guys. To both of you.
0: First of the year. Boehm takes a slider outside, 1-0. He's 1-for-1 with a single and a walk. Let's hope the A's bullpen can replicate what Severino did. Yes, over 100 pitches thrown, but five innings and just one run against him. Home pops it into center field. Geloff comes in and will make a comfortable catch in dead center for the second out.
1: Ready, talking about Jake Geloff, Zach's brother, he has he's played everywhere, right? He's played outfield through the minor leagues and growing up. But Zach hasn't. Excuse me, a little frog in my throat there. But yeah, so Zach getting used to center field, but Jake has played all over the place.
0: Here's Justin Crawford, who's greeted with a backdoor breaking ball. A curveball catches the zone for a called strike one. Crawford one for two, has an infield single today. Harris now playing in at third. Outfield a few steps in. They'll turn on it foul. Now 0-2 quickly with two away. Nobody aboard for Philadelphia in the bottom of the sixth. They lead 1-0. Yeah, but Mark Kotze said that not only is Geloff going to get a lot of reps in center field, you may possibly see him at third base, the position that he was drafted to play a number of years ago. 0-2 pitch, check swing on a breaking ball. He did go around. That's a strikeout for Barlow and a 1-2-3 inning of relief in the sixth for Scott Barlow. Through six innings of play in Philadelphia, it's the Phillies 1 and the A's nothing.
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0: 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And it's Colby Thomas up and swinging on a changeup, 0-1. Well, Christopher Sanchez, six innings of work. That was just his 67th pitch. And has only allowed one hit. But it is only a one-run game. Colby sprays it back foul, 0-2.
1: I was going to say, that's the silver lining, right? Back, you're just down by a run with Severino able to wiggle out of those jams.
0: It's more work in the bullpen. I think Mark Leiter Jr. is starting to stir in the A's arm barn. 0-2 to Thomas. Ground ball through the sixth gap and a base hit for Thomas. In between the diving Bohm and the ranging Turner. And a leadoff hit. The first of the night for the A's. First leadoff hit, I should say. Second total hit of the game. And he went down to go get a changeup that was two baseballs out of the zone. The low portion of the plate. So we'll see what Geloff decides to do as been known a time or two to give himself up in a game like this, that might be a possibility. But Geloff will swing away and take on the inside corner on the sinker, 0-1. Geloff has lined out and grounded out. He's 0-2. Right side open. Colby taking his liberties on first as Harper holds him on. Shading the second base bag is Stott. And the 0-1 pitch is waved through and missed on a changeup, 0-2. Geloff, a Delaware native, big Philadelphia Eagles fan. I'm sure that he probably took in all the sights and sounds of this ballpark before the game. And right across the street is the Link, where the Eagles play, Lincoln Financial Field. 0-2, back up the middle and through for a base hit. So two well-struck balls by Thomas and Geloff, and it's Soderstrom coming up in the lefty-lefty matchup. And this might be the second time in a row I say there's a possibility where a player might give himself up here, because this has been your best chance.
1: I agree, and it's a big enough sample size now, I think, Chris, to say that Geloff's just a different hitter this year.
0: Yes.
1: He just is. I mean, he has struck out less than 25% of the time. He has made hard contact, lined out in that second inning, just looks like a different hitter.
0: The Geloff family is out and about here in Philadelphia. Here's Soderstrom, who's 0-2. He will swing away and take low and outside. One ball and no strikes. Bohm plays in at third. The rest of the infield to pull against Soderstrom. Sanchez from the stretch, third base side of the rubber, and his 1-0 pitch is swung on and fly to right. Hanging the line, it goes foul. Garcia had to go a long way. He was more shaded toward right center. That ball would have dropped. For Soderstrom, 125 against left-handed pitching. He'll foul one back at 1-1 to make it 1-2. Tyler has one home run against a left-handed pitcher. That came last game, the fifth inning against Cleveland's Parker Messick. Now the Philly fans are loud for Sanchez. 1-2 pitch, and a swing and a miss. A changeup. Down on strikes goes Soderstrom, one down. Here's Austin Wins, a pair of strikeouts to his name. Geloff at first, Thomas at second, one away. First pitch, ground ball up the third base side. Bohm charges, he'll have one play to first. Both runners advance, but it'll be up to Darryl Hernandez to keep this alive. So 5-3 on the putout. And in the A's best chance, they'll turn to Darryl Hernandez here in the seventh. Darryl 333 with two outs. 267 with runners in scoring position. First pitch, he will take a called strike on a high slider, 0-1. Geloff at second, Thomas at third. Philadelphia leads 1-0. There's a take, one ball and one strike. One thing you see of Darryl is a professional at bat. Works counts well, has been known to draw his walks, especially in spots like this. 1-1 in the dirt, blocked by Real Muto on the changeup. Now count leverage for the right-handed hitter, Hernandez. Two balls and a strike. Darryl has struck out and popped out. We have a few plus arms in the outfield on the corners in Garcia and Marsh. To one pitch, inside on a changeup working in, three balls and a strike. Sanchez could run the risk of loading the bases for Brett Harris. And A's tips it into Realmuto's glove, and it lands out of it. Now three balls and two strikes. 36,069. Johnny, you're the victor of the attendance today. Phillies fans on their feet here. And the payoff pitch. Darryl swings and misses. And that's how the top of the seventh will end. Sanchez is amped up. Another strikeout for the left-hander. Quite the gem of a performance. The A's strand two runners in scoring position. And we will go to the seventh inning stretch with Philadelphia up 1-0.
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10: Everything kids love.
0: Bottom of the seventh inning, Philadelphia leads 1-0. The bottom of the seventh of tonight's game is brought to you by California Community Colleges. Scott Barlow is finished after a scoreless inning of relief work with a strikeout. In the sixth, it's Mark Leiter Jr. who will now take the ball for the green and gold against the top of the order, who's coming up for a fourth time. Leiter Jr.'s 17th appearance, 0-1, 5.79 ERA. He goes to the plate. Turner turns on a pitch, laces it into left. That'll bang up against the wall, and a leadoff double. So Trey Turner gets his first hit in quite some time. And passes the baton to Kyle Schwarber.

0: Schwarber 0 for 3, a flyout, a strikeout looking, and a ground out. And a first pitch breaking ball is in for a called strike, 0-1.
1: Garcia Leiter Jr., drafted by the Phillies, got to the big leagues with the Phillies for the first time, and that was back in 2017 at 27 appearances, 11 starts.
0: A 1 pitch is fouled away to make it 0-2. Well, we've talked about Geloff and Kurtz having a good base of friends and family. But Leiter Jr. from the state of New Jersey, I would assume he has some people here in Philadelphia watching him pitch. 0-2, Schwarber goes fishing on a splitter and swings and misses for the first out of the bottom of the seventh, one away. That was a good splitter by Leiter Jr. Well, fans, get ready for a Giants-Sacktown showdown. The San Francisco Giants arrive in West Sacramento to take on the A's for an epic three-game series from May 15th to 17th. Lock in your seats for a jam-packed weekend featuring a post-game K-pop fireworks show, a Sacramento script clear crossbody bag giveaway, kids' socks, and more. Get the tickets now at athletics.com/Vegas. First pitch in to Harper is a wild pitch all the way to the backstop, and now Turner is 90 feet away from scoring the second run for Philadelphia. That was nowhere close to the zone.
1: Yeah, that hurts because now fly ball can get that insurance run the Phillies are looking for.
0: The infield is now drawn in. Also, Wins will have to body up on anything in the dirt. 1-0 pitch fouled into the camera well, 1-1. Harper 2-for-3 today with a homer. One pitch in the dirt blocked by Wins. 2 balls and 2 strikes. Well, Johnny, the A's to come up in the eighth inning. Harris, Wilson, and Rooker, barring any changes. Sanchez has shown no signs of slowing. It's anticipated he will come out for the eighth. Again in the dirt, 2-1. And at 3 balls and a strike, you wonder if Leiter Jr. will stay competitive against Harper. Or maybe they'll walk him to set up a double play ball for the righty Adolis Garcia.
1: Yeah, for the A's, you know, you do have a couple left-handed bats off your bench, McNeil and Butler. In case a right-hander comes in.
0: 3 balls and a strike fouled away, so Leiter challenges Harper and gets a second strike, 3-2.
1: If that happens, all right. I mean, the pitch count low for Sanchez, but nice to have that luxury of 2 left-hand hitters off your bench in case you bring in the right-hander.
0: Three and two. Harper takes it outside on a splitter. He'll walk. Runners on the corners, one out. Philadelphia leads by one here in the bottom of the seventh. And Adolis Garcia is coming up. Third free pass issued by A's pitching today. First by Leiter Jr. And there will be a conversation on the mound. And this consultation on the mound is brought to you by Granite Expo. 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Garcia, 1 year, $10 million, signed with Philadelphia. A player with epic power, strong arm in right field, a good defensive right fielder. I think a big addition for Philadelphia after Castellanos went west.
1: He had a pretty big game against the A's in 23. 5-for-5, 3 home runs, 8 RBIs.
0: First pitch to Garcia is a strike on a sinker at the knees, 0-1. A's have no challenges remaining. Philadelphia has one. And Austin Wins stands up and signals to his defense. The 0-1 count. It's Turner at third, Harper at first in a 1-0 game. Leiter Jr. can get out of this, it could be some momentum heading into the eighth for the A's offense. Now time is called by Garcia. Another right-hander warming up in the bullpen. Tyler Ferguson, it seems, has grabbed a baseball. A one stretch pitch and a good curveball catches Garcia out in front, swinging and missing out of his shoes. Kurtz holds on the runner Harper at first. Grenades is shaded by the second base bag. Middle infield at double play depth. Ground ball to third, but foul.

0: perform. But I agree with you. Maybe it wasn't for the sake of making a change. And you also think about what happened earlier that week with the firing of Alex Cora seemingly out of nowhere. Maybe that impacted Philadelphia's decision.
1: Yeah.
0: First pitch strike to Brandon Marsh, who's 2-for-3 with two singles.
1: Yeah,
0: two historic franchises with expectation. You know, Alex Cora, one of the great managers in baseball, he is dismissed. Rob Thompson, who led this team to a World Series, gets dismissed. I think there were some other things that factored into that decision-making. 0-1 splitter outside, one ball and
1: maybe
0: one strike.
1: Maybe it wasn't just the 26 games in. Maybe it had, you know, filtered over from years past. Seems with Cora, there might have been philosophical differences between Breslow and Cora.
0: Pickoff attempt to first, diving back in safely is Harper.
1: I didn't sense that with Dombrowski and Thompson, but I don't know. I'm not on the inside of it.
0: Well, we know it's a business.
1: Yep.
0: Some things may come as a surprise sometimes, but when you're not in front of the organization every day or around it, you don't really know the ins and outs.
1: Factual.
0: 1-1, Harper breaking for second. Marsh will line it into right field, his third hit of the game. Harper on the move to third without a throw. Brandon Marsh, a three-hit game. And now the Phillies have him on the corners, and the A's have a hope. No more damage goes against the green and gold this inning, but Brandon Marsh is having already a tremendous series in game one.
1: Yeah, 10 for his last 23 now, Chris. He is one hot hitter.
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1: So yeah, just so you know, because you're not going to say it, so I'll just say it. I was 112 people off on the, or 212 people off on the attendance guess. I know my arm's sore from patting myself on the back, but I thought I'd get a little love from you on that.
0: I just didn't believe that you were going to PCG it, but we're learning things about you.
1: I press conferenced it for sure.
0: You absolutely press conferenced it. And that's
1: I thought you'd mention it. I mean, I'm sitting right here. I mean, I would mention it for you. That's okay.
0: No, I would only want to mention it if I was, like, within 10.
1: Oh, come on.
0: Within 200?
1: Yeah, I think that's impressive. You think
0: come on.
1: 40,000-seat stadium. Man. Tough crowd.
0: It was impressive. It was impressive. JT Realmuto is up and taking a curveball in. One ball and no strikes. Our on-site engineer, Pat Kinnean.
1: Pat Kinnean was impressed.
0: He's given me the more or less shrug right now. 1-0 pitch fouled off. One ball, one strike, two outs. Harper at third. Marsh at first. Philadelphia has another run after a sacrifice fly from Garcia, brought Turner home from third, and the Phillies lead 2-0.
1: That's right. This isn't the Price is Right. He said I was over. But, you know, the attendance gets a game that they say, I mean, at least the rules, when I was raised, is you can go over, just got to be closer.
0: So the IAGG, the International Association, well, it's IAAGG, the International Association of Attendance Guessing Game.
1: Yeah,
0: they would. 1-1 pitch called strike, 1-2. That's in the bylaws?
1: It is. They rule in favor of me on that. Yeah.
0: Who is acting president?
1: I don't know, man.
0: I have a feeling that I might be sitting next to him. 1-2 pitch, Marsh on the move, Realmuto driving it to left center field. That is trouble and going to get down into the power alley in left center. It's going to score two, and it's 4-0 Philadelphia as Harper and Marsh come home to score. Realmuto with a two RBI double, and Philadelphia with some big insurance, and immediately out of the dugout comes Mark Kotze. Just way too much of the plate. That pitch caught, and a professional hitter, very good hitting catcher in Realmuto, is never going to miss that pitch. So they're going to go to the bullpen here in the seventh inning. With Philadelphia leading 4-0, we will see a new pitcher and get his information and more when we return.
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6: Four to nothing. Philadelphia leads with two outs in the bottom of the seventh. Real Muto is on second after driving home two more runs in this three-run bottom of the seventh. Four to nothing. And Tyler Ferguson is in the game. Try and get the final out of the seventh. So the righty comes in against the left-handed hitter, Stott, who hits a high fly ball to right, first pitch, and that ball is off the facade. A two-run home run, and it's 6-0 Phillies. So the first pitch Ferguson throws back in the big leagues is an absolute mammoth of a home run for Bryson Stott. And Philadelphia has blown it open.
7: Philly fans been waiting for Stott to get hot. That was absolutely tattooed by the Philly second baseman. Ball was well struck.
6: It's a five-run inning for the Phillies, and they're not finished yet as Bohm comes up. First pitch strike on a fastball to the outside corner, 0-1.
7: They said 398 feet, man. That seems short. 104 off the bat.
6: 0-1 pitch, sweeper down low, one ball and one strike. Well, I mean, it nearly went to the second deck. It was off of the Toyota banner sign right above the first level.
7: Yeah.
6: 1-1 pitch. Bouncing ball to short. Wilson charges. Loads up. Throws to first. That'll retire the side. But five runs coming to score off of four hits. No errors. None left on base. And the Phillies lead 6-0 after seven innings of play.
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9: Michael Barabolt with you here on A's Cast and the A's Radio Network. I'll be taking your phone calls after the game at 833-625-2278. Chris and Johnny, good to hear from you from the city of brotherly love. And Johnny, you mentioned something about Zach Gelf when he was up there in his last step out. He does look like a different hitter. I've talked about it on A's Cast. He's a lot more comfortable, made pretty much a position change, playing a lot more outfield. Of course, came up as an infielder, but is very versatile, Chris. And he does look a lot more comfortable. Now that I think he's getting familiar with playing the outfield, I think that's taken some pressure off him at the plate, and you're seeing a much different hitter in Zach Gelf at the plate.
6: And, you know, Michael, great point. You have to tip your cap to Gelf for taking on a new role, and I don't want to say putting your ego aside, but looking at what the team needs, and he's done that the entirety of his big league career. And some guys need a little bit more time than others. You see across the league some guys having breakout seasons. Look at Ildemaro Vargas with the Diamondbacks right now, 34 years old, and having, you know, an all-star caliber season where he's been an off-the-bench guy his entire career. So Zach Gelof performing well again, another hit, and it's part of it for the A's, figuring out who's going to command center field for the future. But now Philadelphia leads 6-0 in the top of the eighth. Once again, here's Dosky.
7: Brett Harris at the plate, and the pitch is a strike on one. I also think, and I talked with his parents today before the game, and they were talking about the fact that I said he looks more like he's appreciating every day in the big leagues. As the pitch misses high, and it's 1-1. Not that even before, but there's a little bit more of an appreciation. He's taking that deep breath and kind of soaking it all in, as he did when he first got to the big leagues. And they agreed with that. They think that's absolutely the case with him. And he's playing relaxed, and he's playing like the Zach Gelof. We know the 1-1 pitch is a little ground ball toward the shortstop. It's the back of the mound, and it rolls to Turner, who slings it over to first in time, and there is one away here in the eighth.
6: That's a great point. And, you know, one thing of Zach Gelof's character that you can see even in 2024, when I won't say he lost his starting job at second base, but had to work through some things, and there were other people being tested out of that position, Johnny. He was the first guy, after every inning ended, to be at the end of the dugout, clapping for his teammates, being a great teammate, all of those things. So to embrace this role and see him having success is nothing but a net positive for this organization.
7: Well, for sure. Tim Mazza loosening up in the bullpen. Left-hander for the Phillies. Pitch misses inside. 1-0. 88 pitches for Christopher Sanchez right now. And again, Michael will take your phone calls after the ballgame, doing a great job on A's Talk. One out, nobody on. Jacob Wilson, the hitter. Wilson 1-for-2 with a sacrifice as the pitch is taken for a strike on the outside edge. Another changeup. And the count on Wilson now. 1-1. Jacob, right-hand hitter, the average hovering around the 300 mark. 298 as he takes a strike. And it's now 1-2 on Jacob.
6: There has not been one at-bat other than the hits that have come in, the three hits, where any hitter has looked comfortable. They look in between on every pitch, yes, with Sanchez. And that's just tipping your cap to the starter.
7: Yeah, he's been magnificent. 1-2 pitch. Little chopper down the third baseline, but foul. And it remains at 1-2. Talk about pitchers like being in command, being in control the entire game. He's made it look easy against a good offensive club.
6: Well, and there's a reason that Philadelphia basically said, yeah, that 4-year, $47 million, yeah, we're going to rip that up and we're going to add money to it because we know how good you are and we want to have you for even longer than 4 years.
7: And that's a discount for sure. As this eighth inning brought to you by Granite Expo Grand Slam Savings, 10 Northern California locations, graniteexpo.com. Gotta give them a second plug. Here's the 1-2 pitch. That misses inside with a fastball. It's sinker at 96, now 2-2. So 2-2 the count on Wilson, who's hit it 9 straight and 14 of 15. As the lefty to the plate, the 2-2 pitch. That's in the dirt. The changeup. Three balls and two strikes. I mean, it's been rare he's been three balls to a hitter.
6: He's only walked one hitter, and that was two innings ago.
7: But I think with this 6-0 lead, they're going to, you know, he's, what, 92 pitches? This will be his final inning of work. As he looks into Real Muto. Now the 3-2 pitch. That's chased and missed. Wow. Got him on a changeup. So he strikes out Wilson. And that is strikeout number 8. Nope, 9 strikeouts for the left-hander, Christopher Sanchez. 9 strikeouts. Here is Brent Rooker, the designated hitter. We're in the 8th. It is a 6-0 Phillies lead. Phillies trying to go to 7-1 under their new manager, Don Mattingly. Sanchez, the 6-6 left-hander, the leg kick under the plate, the pitch. That's swung on and missed. On a first pitch slider, it's 0-1.
6: And these are good A's hitters, and they're not missing by a small amount. They're missing by a fairly large amount today with that changeup.
7: Here's the 0-1 pitch. That's foul back. Yeah, Milwaukee Mahler, he said, hey, man, you can't go over on a guess. You can't go over on attendance guess. I mean, I respect what he's saying. I disagree respectfully. But, yeah, the attendance guessing is different than the price is right. 0-2 the count on Rooker. Two outs, nobody on. 6-0 Phillies. A 5-run seventh for Philadelphia. The pitch, that's taken outside with a changeup. And it's 2-2.
6: You know, he may be a Pat Kinnean fan.
7: Well, who isn't? That's a short list of who isn't a Pat Kinnean fan.
6: It's true. Maybe we give it to Pat Kinnean, setting us up. Audio sounds perfect tonight. Great work by our on-site engineer.
7: 1-2 pitch. That swung on and missed. He struck him out. Wow. Impressive work. Another off-speed pitch. That's 10 strikeouts for Sanchez. He's retired 6 straight with 7.5. It's still 6-0 Phillies.
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7: We go to the bottom of the 8th. It is a 6-0 Phillies lead as Justin Crawford, the hitter, he takes a strike, and it's 0-1. Tyler Ferguson in there. 6 runs, 11 hits for Philadelphia. No runs, 3 hits for the A's. We're in the bottom of the eighth. Center fielder Geloff shaded 8 steps toward left center. As the pitch that swung on and missed on a changeup from Ferguson, it's nothing and two. Well off the line and right is Colby Thomas. Chris and I will have the game for you tomorrow. Same starting time. As the pitch is fouled back, all starts with A's Cast live at 4:30 with Towney and the Commander. And the pitching matchup tomorrow will feature left-hander Jeffrey Springs, the right-hander Zach Wheeler. We'll have the first pitch for you at 6:40. Chris will have the pregame at 5:30. We'll have Martin Gallegos on with us tomorrow. Pitches swung, fly ball to right field. Thomas going back, backpedaling, leaps up. It's over his head, and he falls to his numbers. He finds the baseball into second base with a double is Crawford. Wow. You know, it was a situation, I think, originally just didn't see it off the bat well. And by the time he realized it was too late, he was going back. And then he tried to make the leaping grab and had no chance. Then he slipped. He's had a tough time with his footing of late out in the outfield. And
6: no doubt about it, Johnny. I mean, you saw some slippages in West Sacramento where he broke back and then came in. This was that rare case where he actually broke in and should have broken back. And ends up with Crawford on second base.
7: Pitch is in there for a strike on Trey Turner. It's nothing and one. 12 hits for the Phillies. That's their third double. As Ferguson checks second. And the pitch, that's swung on and missed. He loses the bat. It goes up that third base line. It's 0-2. So 0-2 the count. We're in the bottom of the eighth, 6-0 Phillies.
6: And you've seen a lot of baseballs be hit at a lot of different ballparks.
7: Yeah.
6: You know, this is Colby Thomas experiencing Citizens Bank Park for the first time. You know,
7: yeah.
6: That high wall. He had a decent feel for the wall, made a jumping catch, but it must be hard in terms of angles for outfielders in the first game in a place they've never played before.
7: Here's the pitch. That misses outside with a slider, and it's now 1-2. No question about it. Getting a feel for these ballparks.
6: Especially when you come from the ballpark in West Sacramento where the sight lines are a little bit different. The wall is lower and right.
7: Yeah, it's not an easy right field to play at Sutter Elk Park. As Ferguson delivers, that one hit up the middle and through for a base hit. Grounding third, Crawford, he'll score. And it's now 7-0 Phillies. So Turner comes through with his second hit, his 12th RBI of the year. And they have busted this thing open. It's a 7-0 deficit for the A's. That'll bring up Kyle Schwarber, the designated hitter.
6: It's a good piece of hitting by Trey Turner. Low and away, able to have a defensive swing, essentially, and still have enough behind it to ground it up the middle and through for a single. Turner's 12th RBI of the year, and this is the Phillies offense that I think that these fans have been waiting to see.
7: Yeah, they're playing good baseball. They win this game. They go to 16-20, just 4 games under .500. Ferguson delivers. Schwarber swings and misses. And a first pitch fastball at 95. It's nothing. 13 hits for the Phillies now. Well off the line at third is Harris. Shaded up the middle is the shortstop Wilson. As the right-hander delivers in the pitch, that swung on. Fly ball to center field. Hit well. Going back, Geloff near the track. On the track, near the wall, reaches up and makes the catch. And there is one away. Going back to first is Turner, so Schwarber just missed it. And here's Bryce Harper.
6: Going back to what Michael Barabold asked in the seventh inning, Zach Geloff, another good jump on the baseball. I know that the ball dies at the warning track, but still you had to go a long way to track that down. And it seems like he just, with every chance that he gets, the confidence is building in center field.
7: And for a guy that's never played the outfield before, again, no T-ball, no Little League, no Pony League, no high school, no Legion ball. As the pitch misses low, 1-0, no minor leagues. I mean, we saw him play the outfield for the first time in Goodyear, Arizona, and he made a diving catch in right field in that exhibition game against the Guardians.
6: And then like 3 days later, we were back in Goodyear. His first start in center field of the spring, he made a jumping catch at the wall.
7: That's
6: in
7: right.
6: Right center.
7: Ferguson to the plate, the pitch. That's taken outside. And it's now 2-0 on Bryce Harper. Harper has singled, homered, bounced out, walked, and scored. He's 2-for-3. Now 6 for his last 11. As Trey Turner takes the lead, Kurtz behind him as the pitch is fouled back to the screen on a fastball at 95. And, you know, Harper just didn't appreciate the comments from Dombrowski in the offseason saying he's not an elite player anymore. There's no reason for Dombrowski to say it. I was kind of with Bryce on it. It just didn't seem much upside to say it, I didn't think. Here's a pitch misses low. And he's maybe saying taken out of context a little bit. He still said it.
6: Well, it's just a totally false statement. I mean, this is one of the best players in the game.
7: Yeah.
6: Still.
7: 3-1 the count on Harper. 3-1 pitch. That's in there for a strike. And it's 3-2. Fastball at 96.
6: Especially considering the impact he's had on this city with this organization choosing to sign here. There were a lot of places that wanted his services, committing himself to this city, city that he's not from.
7: He could have made more money elsewhere for sure. Here's the pitch. That's one. Fly ball to center field. It's got a chance. Going back. Geloff near the track. He's at the wall. Leaps up. Did he make the catch? Everybody's still waiting and waiting. Everybody's on the base. Did he hit it out? The umpire is still waiting. He hit it out. It's a home run. Oh, my goodness. Talk about suspense.
6: Yeah, you see what on Geloff's descent, he elevated perfectly for the baseball. It's just beyond his reach. But, I mean, in a parallel universe, Johnny, that would have been one of the best catches I've ever seen.
7: Yeah. When you talk about a delay, though, Harper was standing on first base. The whole crowd of 36,000 was just kind of waiting. He almost came up with it. What an effort by Zach Geloff. Just beyond his outstretched glove. See, Geloff's, I've never seen that before where the crowd is waiting 10 seconds.
6: Well, what happened is there's some shrubbery in center field. Yeah. The ball flies, and then it just gets caught in one of those bushes, so you can't see, you know, the white imprint on the ball anywhere in the stadium, so you think maybe it landed in his glove. No, just a second homer of the game for Harper.
7: 9-0 Phillies, so Harper is second home run of the game, his ninth of the year. What a game for him. You know, has 23 RBIs on the year. A three-run eighth, it's a 9-0 game. Here's the pitch. That misses outside. Didn't mean to keep everybody in suspense, but 36,000 were in suspense on that one.
6: 36,069. Don't shortchange him, Johnny.
7: Right. Right. I know from the attendance guess. 1-2 pitch. That's it. Foul right side out of play. Remains at 1-2 on Adolis Garcia, who is 0-2 with a walk and a sacrifice fly.
6: Buddy, in games like this, sometimes you got to find a silver lining, and I'm glad you found that for yourself.
7: Yeah, sure did. 1-2 the count. Here's the pitch. That's taken. Strike three called. He got him. So he strikes out Garcia. Two down, and that'll bring up Brandon Marsh, the left fielder. Don't forget, on Thursday, the final game of this series, it'll feature the right-hander JT Ginn against the right-hander Andrew Painter. He's finally healthy. We'll get ready for a Giants-Sacktown showdown May 15th to the 17th. As the pitch, that's one. Fly ball to center field. Geloff going back, still going back. He is near the track as he makes the catch, and the inning is over. But three runs, three hits, a two-run homer from Harper. We're through eight complete. It's the Phillies 9 and the A's nothing.
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7: Yoan Duran will be the new pitcher on for the Phillies, just coming off the IL. Yeah, although obviously not a safe situation. Duran's back, and the Phillies are happy to have his services back. Yeah, GT Realmuto just came off the 10-day IL. And Duran back, as we said. He was on the 15-day IL. A left oblique strain. He was 1-1, 1.35 ERA with five saves. Before his IL stint, Brad Keller was the closer. Top of the ninth, brought to you by California Community Colleges. Let's pause for station identification on the A's Cast and the A's Radio Network.
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7: Here is Nick Kurtz to lead things off. First pitch to Nick Swan. It banged into right field for a base hit. So Kurtz picks up the leadoff single here in the ninth for the A's. That's just their fourth hit. So Duran gets the call here, and they have quite the intro of him when he comes in, huh?
6: Yeah, I mean, it's you go from the Undertaker theme to some reggaeton music. The entire stadium's lights are turned off with the flames. But yeah. For Kurtz, you know, that base hit, yeah. 29 straight games, reaching base safely. And against a guy like Duran, first pitch is probably the best pitch you're going to see.
7: Yeah, 29 straight for Nick Kurtz. Here is Colby Thomas as Kurtz takes his lead in the pitch. That swung on and foul tipped into the glove of Realmuto, and it's nothing and one. 9 runs, 14 hits for the Phillies. No runs, 4 hits for the A's. That's where we are in the top of the ninth. Thomas is lined out, bounced out, and singled. 1-for-3. Kurtz takes his lead. As Duran to the plate in the pitch. That swung on. Chopper to short. Turner will scoop it up to second base for one. On to first, too late. So they get the 6-4 put out on Kurtz. Safe at first, Thomas. One down. That'll bring up the center fielder, Zach Gelof. 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Here's the pitch. That's taking low to Gelof. 1-0 Zach. 1-for-3. 11 for his last 43. Oh, 11-43 for the year. 708 OPS for Gelof, sitting 256 on the year. Here's the pitch. That's taken inside. 2-0 the count. Again, Springs and Wheeler tomorrow. Hope you join us. 4:30 with A's Cast Live. Chris left the pregame show at 5:30. First pitch 6:40 tomorrow. 3:40 Pacific. Here's the 2-0 pitch. That misses inside, and it's 3-0. They're very happy to get their closer back, aren't they?
6: Without question. I think it adds just so much more to this team and trying to get back to 500, because once you get back to 500, and if you do it in a timely manner, you can really start to reset. Maybe this, you know, turn of the calendar, the month of May, right around when Mattingly took over, could be a good time for them to reset, start piling on the W's.
7: 3-0 pitch is taken inside, ball four. So Gelof walks, and the A's maybe trying to get a little momentum for tomorrow. First and second with one out, and here is Tyler Soderstrom.
6: Well, they're going to need some momentum against a guy like Zach Wheeler, one of the best pitchers in all of baseball. But when you go on the road and you face a team like the Phillies and then Baltimore, who both have solid rotations, got to be ready to hit.
7: Here's the pitch. That's taken low. Phillies have one challenge left. It's 1-0 on Soderstrom. Tyler has bounced out once and struck out twice. Hitting 216 on the year, four homers and 19 driven in. 19 RBIs lead the club. As Duran delivers, here's the pitch. That's taken low. Now two balls and no strikes. So maybe Duran a little rusty after the IL stint. He's thrown 9 pitches, just 3 strikes. Geloff at first, Thomas at second, as Duran at the belt. Now the 2-0 pitch. That's taken low. Now 3-0. Austin wins the on-deck hitter. Ryan Christensen coaching at first. And Bobby Crosby over there at third. The right-hander, former Twin, at the belt. And the 3-0 pitch is taken for a strike. Now 3-1.
6: Well, the advantage for the A's in this situation, you don't want to say too little too late, but you know, if this is a 1-0 game, you probably would still see Duran, who is their first-choice closer. Yeah. He's probably working his way back into Major League play and figuring some things out.
7: 3-1 pitch taken inside, ball four. He's right around. That one was 101 with that pitch. So he loses Soderstrom. That's back-to-back walks. Or actually, they were challenging it. And they lost the challenge.
6: You were correct, Johnny.
7: Okay, I thought so. Never a doubt.
6: You jumped the gun sort of less than a tenth of an inch.
7: Yeah, but there was never a doubt. So bases loaded for the catcher, Austin Wins.
6: Does make you think, though, Johnny, without the snowball effect of the seventh and eighth innings, if you take away a few extra base hits, you may be talking about maybe a 5-0 game, 4-0 game. An opportunity, the bases loaded, to keep the line moving, but down 9 runs against a high-octane Philadelphia team and a power arm in Duran, it's going to be really hard to come back in this game. They are going to warm up a reliever.
7: Yeah, and I think it's a good game to put him in, right? I mean, just coming off the IL, right? It's a 9-0 ball game. So here is Wins with the bases loaded and one out. Wins has struck out twice and bounced out. Sanchez was magnificent in his 8 innings of work. 8 innings, 3 hits, no runs. He walked 1 and struck out 10. Here's the pitch. That's taken low. He's missing low with these pitches. 1-0 the count on Austin Wins. On deck hitter is Darryl Hernaez. Soderstrom, Geloff, and Thomas take their leads. And the 1-0 pitch. That's taken low. Now 2-0. So he's thrown 14 pitches, just 4 strikes. And the crowd, despite this team, their team being up 9-0, they're a little restless right now.
6: Sure. I mean, if you keep walking guys and runs come in to score, I'm not saying the game is never out of reach with this offense, but you just never know in a bases-loaded situation what can happen.
7: There's the 2-0 pitch from Duran. That's taken for a strike. That fastball at 101. And he can consistently throw 100 miles an hour, this guy. 2-1 the count. Duran comes set. Now the 2-1 pitch. Johan delivers, and it's taken for a strike. That time a sweeper at 90. And the count now, 2 balls and 2 strikes on Austin Wins. There's one out in the ninth inning, 9-0 Phillies. Duran looks in. Now the 2-2 pitch. Swung on and missed. He got him on the sweeper. So he strikes out Wins, and the A's down to their final out as Darryl Hernaez will be the hitter. Appreciate you joining us tonight. Again, same starting time tomorrow, 1:30 Pacific with A's Cast Live with Tony and the Commander. And again, Chris will have the pregame show for you at 2:30 Pacific. Here's the pitch. That's taken low, 1-0 on Darryl Hernandez. Now, the bottom of the order especially has really struggled in this game tonight, as 6 through 9 hitters are 0-for-11. A couple of walks. 1-0 the count on Hernandez. Bases loaded, two outs. Hernandez will fall to 18-17 if they don't come back. Here's the pitch. That's taken for a strike on the outside edge. Again, the A's out of challenges. And the count is 1-1. Here's the pitch. That's in the dirt. Now two balls and one strike. Soderstrom at first, Geloff at second, Thomas at third. Two outs, 2-1 to count. On deck hitter is Brett Harris. Here's the 2-1 pitch. That's fouled back to the screen. That fastball at 100 miles an hour. Now some of the fans getting on their feet. 2-2 the count on Darryl Hernandez. Just about everybody up. Mostly wearing red here at the ballpark. Some of their powder blue Phillies jerseys. As the runners take their leads, the 2-2 pitch. Duran delivers, and that misses outside with another slider. It's now three balls and two strikes.
6: The drama builds, Johnny.
7: Man, runners will be off on this pitch. Time no element in baseball, right? Three balls, two strikes, two outs.
6: You throw a strike, you win. If you miss, the A's get their elusive first run.
7: Ron looks in, the base is loaded. They will take off here as the right-hander delivers the 3-2 pitch. Misses Hyes, walked in a run, and the A's are on the board. So Hernandez with his fifth RBI as Thomas comes in to score. Geloff to third, Soderstrom to second. It's now 9-1 Phillies, and that will bring up Brett Harris. So again, these little things, right? And you're just looking for something to build on for tomorrow. As Malachi Moore will dust off the plate. Harris has been hit with a pitch. He has walked. He has bounced out. So he is 0-for-1. Hernandez at first. Soderstrom at second. Geloff at third. As Duran comes set. Hand to the plate. The pitch. Harris swings and lifts it foul. Right side out of play. It's nothing and one.
6: Well, analyzing what's going on here, it's easier to say just go in and throw strikes, but you're still facing major league hitters that hit strikes.
7: No question. He just looks a little rusty right now. As Duran delivers and the pitch to Harris, that's taken inside. Now one ball and one strike. You gotta love that the A's are still battling up here too, right? I mean, 1-1 the count. The A's are down 8 runs.
6: Sure, 3 walks this inning against a really good arm in Duran, typically.
7: 1-1 the count. Right-hander comes set. And the 1-1 pitch. That's taken for a strike. The sinker at 96. And once again, the A's are down to their final strike. No, 1-2 the count. Bases loaded. Two outs. As the right-hander to the plate. The 1-2 pitch. That's strike three called, and the ball game is over. He got him on a splitter. So that'll do it for tonight. 9-1 the final. Totals in the game for the Phillies. 9 runs, 14 hits, and no errors. They have 8 on base for the A's. 1 run, 4 hits, no errors. And they stranded 8. The win goes to Sanchez. He is 3-2. And the loss to Severino, he falls to 2-3. A's with the loss, they fall to 18-17 on the year. And the Phillies with a win, they go to 16-20, and they are now 7-1 in their last eight games. They're 7-1 under manager Don Mattingly. So A's fall to 10-9 on the road, where the Phillies go to 9-10 at home. Don't forget tomorrow, it'll be Jeffrey Springs, 3.96. Zach Wheeler, 1-0, 2.45. Pat Kinnear, our on-site engineer, Nate the Great, our engineer back at the studio. And for Chris Carey and Chris Townsend and our entire crew, Ken Korak, Johnny D saying so long. Once again, the final score, it's the Phillies 9 and the A's 1. We'll send it to Chris Townsend and Shooty Babbitt. Townie and Shooty, NBC Sports, California.
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20: How do you make changes? How do you inspire young men who have generational wealth? You're 35 or younger, you're still a young man. What do you do? Well, Dave Dombrowski of the Philadelphia Phillies said, I need to make these guys uncomfortable. I'm going to fire the manager, and I'm going to bring Don Mattingly in to be the manager. First, he wanted Alex Cora. Alex Cora decided to stay home after he was fired from the Red Sox. And all of a sudden, the Philadelphia Phillies are 7-1 in their last eight games. They've scored 37 runs, 28 extra base hits. And after Christopher Sanchez was absolutely nails right there, starters' ERA in those last eight games, 1.53. I don't think there's anybody in Philly who's going to be criticizing the move to switch the manager right now, the way they're playing these last eight games. And the Athletics might be running into a hot team that has found itself again.
21: No, who the Athletics ran into is a National League East team that should battle for the division there. I mean, when you look at this club and how it's made up and the superstars that they have, some of the moves that Dave Dombrowski made, and if you look at that starting rotation, they've got four guys that they run out there, man, and have a chance to go out there and throw a CG every night out. And when you look what Sanchez did today, he was just absolutely overmatching the A's hitter. I mean, there weren't that many good swings tonight, and you can see why this guy was a Cy Young candidate last year. But when they go out and make a move this early in the season, it's because this team is built to win right now. And what you're seeing in the play that you saw tonight pretty much mirrors what they expected all along. So, yes, Dave Dombrowski is one of the top executives in the history of this game, and he's not going to sit around and watch his team play poorly and not do things that he's always done, and that's make moves at the appropriate time.
20: Yeah, they gave Sanchez 6 years, 104. And one thing that you guys, you scouts, what you look for is, especially in pitchers, the repeatable delivery. The arm speed looks the same on every pitch. So this guy's sinker is all world with that movement. It's about 97, 98. Then you see the changeup. Then you see the slider. But everything looks the same coming out of the hand because the arm speed is the same on every single pitch.
21: And as quality as the pitches were, the command was twice as good. When you look at a guy and he's in the fifth inning and he's only got 40-something pitches, it lets you know that he is just attacking the zone. And when you go throw your breaking ball and your secondary stuff for pitches that look like they're strikes, and you saw guys swinging and missing this much, that lets you know how much depth that was on his breaking stuff. So to be able, we talk about commanding your fastball because it sets everything up. Well, that was on full display today. I mean, he was just like... Just a walk in the park today.
20: That changeup, talk about the equalizers. Changeup's beautiful.
21: No doubt about it.
20: 88, 87, and it's just effortless, that circle change coming out of his hand. It was impressive to watch. Let's get to the Toyota Turning Point, because when you looked at this game, Severino had a lot of traffic, but really he made one mistake. The one guy that has really come on since Don Mattingly's taken over, it's been Bryce Harper.
21: Bryce Harper is a dangerous man. This is a young man that's been dangerous ever since he was 16 years old and in junior college. I mean, this dude, you know, he skipped his senior year to go to college so he can hurry up and get the pro ball. But, man, he's going to go down as one of the best left-hand hitters to put on that uniform over there. I mean, he has been a great pro, and he's warming up at the right time. I mean, it's only May. I'm starting to warm up on the East Coast. It's been cold. The hitters have definitely been at a disadvantage. But when you're thinking about winning and you look at the center of that lineup, the guys that do all the carrying, you know, him and Big Boy out there, you know, they swing that thing. And the score won't really tell you how good of a baseball game this was. I mean, 9-1 was the end-up score, but it was 1-0 for a long time. And Severino, I mean, you can't discount what he brought today. He gave the A's every opportunity to have a chance to win this game, and you can't ask any more from him.
20: Yeah, well, it was interesting. It's a really good point. The game was a lot closer. What's interesting is the pitch count, because Severino had guys on almost every single inning. Sanchez didn't. So one guy was up to 80 pitches, and then all of a sudden you're looking at Sanchez. He's still in the 20s. I mean, the pitch count was going to get to Severino. But in the end, he only gave up five and gave up the one. And I still think, and we talked about it in the pregame, which is so interesting about if you're going to make change with a ball club, what do you do when they're struggling? Well, you just can't change all the players. The fact that they went from Rob Thompson to Don Mattingly, in that first day that Mattingly took over, he grabbed his first baseman's glove and went out there to first base with Bryce Harper and said, we're going to work. And I think there's no question when the rest of the team said, here's Don Mattingly going out, as you said, their guy. He's been the big voice in their clubhouse. And you're going to go work with Bryce Harper at first base. That told a lot that things are changing. Things are different. I think the other 25 guys would have looked and said, wow, he's the first guy he's going to work with and said, we're going to get down and dirty is Bryce Harper. I think that says a lot about leadership.
21: And Bryce Harper, I read a quote where he was saying, verbatim, you know, we were just sitting around waiting to see what was going to happen. You know, you could tell that nobody was really locked in. You know, either the manager was going to stay or he's going to go, but we just needed something to happen. And once it did, and you know, a lot of these guys, they don't get a chance to talk to guys like Mattingly like they would typically talk to a manager because he is the coach. But there, I guarantee there was a lot of conversation between those guys and them respecting him for the man that he was in this game. And now to be able to play for him and know that some of these guys you just don't want to disappoint. And you get a chance to play for one of your idols, you definitely don't want to disappoint them.
20: All right, like you said, Shooty, this game was closer than you think. Let's head to the top of the seventh inning. Athletics are down 1-0. Well, they had their opportunity. Colby Thomas, 5.5 hole, would get the base hit. And then Zach Geloff, who kind of taking over center field right now with Denzel Clark being out, rips one back up the middle. You got two runners on and nobody out.
21: Well, left on left is a crime, and it's very difficult for those guys to match up, and especially a guy as nasty as he is, to be able to put the ball in play, just try to make something happen. You just got to tip your hat to Sanchez. When he needs to execute a quality pitch in certain situations, that's what he was able to do, and that's why he kept the A's hitters at bay all day long, is because even in situations where they were looking for certain pitches and they got them, they still couldn't do anything with them.
20: Do you think there were two outs left on left? Sody hasn't had a great year. He's not hot. Throw the bunt down there, maybe move runners over. Do you think about that, or do you say, no, this is my big gun, I'm gonna let him rip it? And, you know, hindsight's 20/20. Obviously, he struck out. But there's, you know, the philosophy there when Sanchez had been so good, two runners on, nobody out.
21: If there was a lot on the line, say if we were in the playoffs, we got one game we have to win, and when that situation this season, maybe. But now this is a young man that's going to be hitting in the center of your lineup. There are going to be times he comes up in situations like that, and one swing from him can change the complexity of the game. Soderstrom is no different than a lot of other lefties in this lineup. The matchup is not favorable for them. But the only way that they're going to get better, only way they're going to be everyday players where they don't become platoon guys, well, there's a tough lefty, we're going to sit them down. Let them face it. Let them take their lumps right now. They're not getting them in the minor league. So while they're fresh in their career, while there's less to gain now than it will be later on, I think this is why you make that sacrifice.
20: And then there's something to be said about when you're going to have a right-handed lineup and a left-handed lineup based on who the pitcher is. The right-handed lineup for the Athletics has struggled a little bit because this year now 5-7 against left-handed started pitching. So when these righties get their opportunity, they need to take advantage of it. Let's go to the bottom half of the inning. So the Athletics can't capitalize. All of a sudden, here come the Phillies in the bottom of the seventh inning. This is when they would break it open. So like you said, the game was a lot closer than it looked.
21: Well, when you look at the Phillies hitters, it was almost as if they choking up a little bit, shorten up a little bit, making sure they put the ball in play. They stayed in the gaps. They hit the ball on the ground. Once Seve left the game, I mean, because his stuff was electric. I mean, his ball was moving around like a wiffle ball out there. So it wasn't an easy at bat for the Phillies. But once our bullpen came in today, it wasn't a whole lot of power. These guys were able to wait and stop the ball on the bat a little bit. And my goodness, right here. I mean, he got both glutes in this, and it was just a matter of how far this one was going to go before it came down.
20: Yeah, don't look at the Phillies' overall numbers. Look what they're all starting to do in the last eight games. That's what's starting to get scary. And it's always interesting when you take a starting pitcher out who's got great stuff. We don't talk about it a lot, but how about the opposing dugout is like, thank you for getting them out.
21: We could have only hoped that that would have happened with Sanchez, but as it appeared, he almost went to a CG on us because he was pitching that well. But
20: a complete game? What is that?
21: Yeah.
20: We still have those in this game?
21: If you're going to take a silver lining away from this, at least we did not get shut out. You know, we made Duran run his pitch count up there. This is a guy just going to come in, get some work in, didn't even go on a rehab after he came off the disabled list. So I'd like to wait that the A's manned up a little bit and took him deep in that inning and let him get his pitch count up. I guarantee you won't be out there tomorrow.
20: The River Rock Daily Jackpot. We're going to take a look tonight at the starting comparison between Severino and Sanchez. Sanchez just early pitched to contact. And what happens when you pitch to contact? Well, then all of a sudden you get some balls in play and your pitch count stays down. That allows you to pitch eight innings to get those 10 strikeouts. But his pitch count in the first three innings was nothing. Unfortunately, same can't be said for Severino. We knew it wouldn't be a long night for Seve because of that pitch count.
21: Yeah, but I thought in certain situations, Seve just didn't give in. He would rather pitch to the guy on deck than pitch to one of the guys that was so dangerous in those situations. With the exception of one pitch in which that ball that Harper hit out of the ballpark, I mean, he matched him 0-for-0. Regardless of what it looked like, we're in a win-loss game in the situation here. It was only one run, so I can't argue with what Seve was able to accomplish. You may not like the way he did it. It wasn't very sexy or attractive, but it was definitely effective.
20: Well, you want sexy and attractive. 16 strikeouts, only 5 walks, and a 1.45 ERA in his last 3 starts. That's the Luis Severino that we want to see leading, you know, being the leader of this starting staff. And when we talk about a guy who sets the pace, who sets the tone for the 5 starters, what he has done the last 5, because he's cut down the walks, and that's really helped.
21: I just think some of the success that he's having, Tony, his confidence is just growing. If you look at his disposition, I mean, he looks like a different guy out there. There's not a whole lot of taking his hat off and rubbing the sweat off his head or shaking his head. I mean, he has a plan. He's sticking to it, and he's executing it. If you look at it today, I think he understands the type of offense or the type of pitching that the A's were facing, and he knew that he couldn't afford to allow the Phillies to put up crooked numbers because the task would be even more difficult. So I think you could – I don't think anyone – could have attacked that lineup any better than he did. So I think he continues to go out and be that staff ace that the A's brought him to be, set an example by the way that he goes about it and the results. And this is a result-driven business. And you'll take a start like that from any guy that we run out there every night.
20: Yeah, we had this percentage in A's Cast Live also in the pregame. 26.3. I told Rich Aurelia for the Giants, I told him this, couldn't believe it. We're seeing more walks because of ABS. 26.3% of these walks score. That's the highest percentage we've seen in the wild card era. You walk people, you're going to get burned by it. You can't give away 90 feet. As we always say, you can't defend a walk. When you're seeing that kind of percentage of these guys who walk score, that's just you got to throw strikes. And Seve has done a much better job doing that in these last 3.
21: Well, we talk about the dynamic in which the ABS has changed the game, Tony. I've been scouting for 32 years. I've been watching this game as a professional for almost 50 now. And the one thing that separates pitchers. One's a thrower and one is a pitcher. Once they put that ABS up there, now these guys have to learn how to pitch, because you just can't throw around the box. Guys not going to chase anymore because they can lock in on this box, because every pitch that's hittable is going to come in that box. If I got to chase outside the box, you know what I'm saying? So you throwers, you guys are teaching all this high velocity and this spin rate and all this old kind of stuff, man. You better teach these guys how to pitch.
0: 32 years you've been scouting?
21: Yes, sir, 32.
0: Why didn't you get me drafted back in the day?
21: Too short.
0: Too short.
21: Yeah. Straight from Oakland.
0: Been short my whole life. It's been the problem. Too short to be a starter. I was too short quarterback. Ace came up short today. We're going to hear from Mark Kotze next. 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
10: When was the last time you woke up actually feeling rested or got through the day without feeling stressed out? Yeah, over.

0: watching that because of this disgusting communist policies in these big cities, the crime, the insane taxes and regulations nobody can afford, watching that opportunity disappear for the next generation bothers me a great, great deal. Does that make sense? It does, Chris. What, Chris? That's exactly right. I want them to have the same opportunities I had. Now, I was never smart enough or educated enough to go to LA to work or something like that. Go to New York City. I was always too dumb for anything like that. But if I had been intelligent, that's something that could have possibly been available to me when I was younger. And I don't like watching it disappear. There, I said it. I don't like here. And here's another part of it too. You know, I don't have any problem with where you are socioeconomically, no matter what. Poor, don't care. Middle class, don't care. Rich, don't care. I don't judge and any of the others. I've been all of the above. It bothers me that these opportunities more and more are being reserved for rich kids. Oh, sure, you can. Sure, honey, go do your senior year in Boston. Sounds good. We'll pay for your safe apartment. We'll make sure your place has a doorman on it. We'll get you in the right neighborhood. Sure, she has the opportunity. What about the couple making 80 grand a year combined trying to make ends meet? She doesn't have the opportunity. It's not happening at all. That opportunity is totally denied to her, and that bothers me. I do not like it when working people are watching their opportunities disappear and when young people are watching their opportunities disappear. There, I unloaded it. There. And it's people like this that have done it on purpose. Headline, Rashida Tlaib's new unhoused Bill of Rights would protect homeless camping. Homeless camping. Do you know how cool cities like Seattle used to be when I was a kid? Yeah, this is the mayor of Seattle now talking about the CCTV cameras that keep catching the street animals killing people.
1: This is legislation that will expand CCTV cameras that could potentially be taken control of by the Trump administration. And this is legislation that was opposed by immigrants' rights groups, by civil liberties groups, and by the Member of Color Caucus in the legislature. And I'll quote from their letter. This technology and technology similar to it has recently been in the news for its failure to be meaningfully and consistently secured, leading to breaches that could result in sensitive data being shared by ICE and putting our immigrant and refugee communities at risk.
0: Isn't that so weird? Chris, what a coincidence. The immigrants' rights groups and the, what'd she call them again? Refugees. They don't like the cameras in town. Huh. That is, what an odd state of affairs. But of course, I'm being tongue in cheek. You know exactly why. And the truth is, she knows exactly why. She is well aware that these CCTV cameras are going to catch all the barbarian hordes doing barbarian horde things because that's their barbarian horde culture. And those are her constituents. Those are the people she cares most about. So Seattle was a city when I was a child. We took a family trip over there, and at the time, I thought it was the coolest place I had ever seen in my life. Right on the water, freaking gorgeous. It was just so unbelievably cool. And I remember as a family, my parents, my sister and me, we walked around Seattle. And I was old enough to know, and never once did I feel unsafe. I'm sure maybe I saw a homeless person or something, but it didn't make any kind of a lasting impact on me. I remember the whole road trip home, because we road tripped over there, the entire road trip home saying to myself, I'm going to live in Seattle one day. Now, after electing Democrats year after year after year after year, Seattle has this brain dead commie running the place, a brain dead city council, and it's becoming a filthy dump. And that freaking sucks. I want my 17-year-old. I want James to be able to come to me and say, Dad, I want to go try to find a job at the docks in Seattle. I've always wanted to work on the docks. Can't do that now. All right. Let's do some emails before we do history. Next.

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3: 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Heroes like United States Army Sergeant Mario Nelson. He served in the National Guard and volunteered at Ground Zero after the 9/11 attacks. Later, Mario enlisted full-time in the Army and was deployed to Iraq. 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

0: all groups of Democrats all across the country, whenever they think they're only in a Democrat group, they talk like this all the time. This is one of the more dangerous things that is happening, because language, as we've talked about before, language leads to mindset, and mindset leads to performance. Language leads to mindset. Mindset leads to performance. In blue areas, when Democrats gather anywhere, maybe they're having oysters, maybe it's a party, maybe it's a t-ball game, when they feel like they're around only other Democrats, they talk about assassination, death, killing, and violence all the time, as if they're discussing the weather. Oh, I hope he dies. Can't believe he's not dead yet. How's he not dead yet? Oh, gosh. Hopefully they get J.D. Vance, too. Man, I hope we get better assassins. How many times have you seen that? Why can't we get better assassins? Why can't he just die? Why can't his plane crash? This is how Democrats speak. And because that's where James Comey comes from, those are the circles he runs in. I guarantee you, you know what? I'll actually place a wager right now. I bet you money James Comey was with two or three, at least, Democrat friends on that beach when he or one of them came up with that idea, and there were no guardrails, because there aren't any guardrails on the demonic Democrat mind anymore. I bet you one of them, maybe James himself, came up with that idea, and nobody said, ooh, that kind of seems like it could be a threat, which would be a felony. That's a felony. Maybe we shouldn't do that. But without any normal person in your life, without any Republican in your life, there's nobody to step up and say, no, don't. That's bad. That's wrong. That's a felony. All you get is, yeah, do it. Yeah, do it. Yeah, threaten to kill him. Let's use seashells. Mark, go grab some more seashells here. No checks on themselves. I have seen this in person time and time and time again. And what's wild, and this is really, really damaging when you think about what it means for the country, they'll try to top each other. Why can't he just die? Or someone could kill him. Oh, then you'll inevitably get one that says, well, if I had a gun, I'd kill him. You have to try to top the next demon and then top the next demon. It's wild to see it. Jesse, tell me there's some hope somewhere. Ooh, subject to this one is, I'm out. Everything I bought at the grocery store this weekend was more expensive than it was just a month ago. You can't convince me this war of choice isn't the reason why. Two words to Trump on that: diesel prices. Praying for the independent truckers. Then on my way home from the store, I heard that moron Salazar screeching on and on about dignity. If this is what we are getting from the GOP, I can't vote for it. Please give us some hope, because I'm sure I'm not the only one thinking this way. He said, I love the show, and his name is Dave. Okay, well, Dave, you are not at all the only one thinking that way. People are drowning because of the costs. And then they see people like Salazar get on television and talk about amnesty, and it really lets the air out of our tires. I should note, not trying to do an I told you so thing, but when it comes to the GOP, this is why I said the leadership in the GOP, Mike Johnson, John Thune, and Donald Trump, should have come out day one when the Dignidad Act was proposed and shoot it down. What happens then is there's no need for Maria Salazar to go on a press tour trying to sell it everywhere, demoralizing GOP voters. If the leadership comes out and says, this thing's dead on arrival, it's going nowhere, shut your mouth about it, we already put it in the paper shredder, then it doesn't give her the opportunity to dishearten you by running her stupid fat mouth every single day.
1: You know, freedom is not free.
0: However, we've had nothing but silence on the issue from GOP leadership. And for a woman like that, silence means sally forth, run to the media. Talk about it all the time. Every time you turn around, she's on the TV. Dignity. They deserve dignity. What about the ones who picked the jalapenos? It's awful, and it has the effect of deflating people. Because these midterms are really important, and it's really important that you vote. against Democrats. It's really, really, really important. And I'm going to pound that drum for the next 5 months until November comes here, over and over and over again. In fact, I think it's 5 months from today. Exactly. Anyway, I'm going to pound that drum for the next 5 months. Really important that you vote. Get people to vote. Go vote. We don't want to lose power. But those words fall on deaf ears when you have, what do I want to call her? A deflation agent out there trying to jam amnesty through. All right, enough politics. It's all gross anyway. I want to go talk about history. You want some more Napoleon in Russia? Part two of that comes next.

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5: I'm Christopher Cruz in Washington. The U.S. effort to guide ships stranded in the Persian Gulf safely through the Strait of Hormuz has been paused. And CBS's Jesse Mitchell says President Trump believes the war with Iran has been won.
6: On Tuesday, President Trump downplayed the significance of the ongoing conflict with Iran.
7: We hit an all-time high stock market today, despite that we're in a little skirmish military. I call it a skirmish because Iran has no chance. They never did. They know it.
6: This comes as Secretary of State Marco Rubio says Operation Epic Fury is over, though peace with Iran has proven elusive.
8: The Operation Epic Fury is concluded. We achieved the objectives of that operation.
5: The president says the U.S. blockade of Iranian ports will continue, however, as the two sides try to come to terms on ending hostilities. A cruise ship where three people have died of the Hanta virus remains moored on the west coast of Africa. The BBC's Pumza Falani says efforts are underway to help the nearly 150 passengers and crew.
9: Scientists in South Africa are leading efforts to help identify the strain of Hanta virus, which has hit passengers on the MV Honduras. The WHO has told us it was trying to trace passengers who were on board a flight from St. Helena to Johannesburg on the 25th of April, who may have come into close contact with a Dutch woman who later died in a hospital here in South Africa.
5: The Tennessee legislature today began meeting in special session to consider redrawing the state's congressional map after the U.S. Supreme Court weakened the Voting Rights Act. CBS's Nicole Valdez is there.
10: One of the main concerns here is what impact this will have on the upcoming midterm elections, recognizing that those candidates who have already qualified, and that qualification deadline has long passed, will now have to requalify, and their campaigns will now have to extend to a much different group of people.
5: The legislators are considering a plan that could break up the state's only Democratic-held U.S. district, House District, centered on the majority black city of Memphis. Pope Leo is responding to continued criticism from President Trump, who has claimed incorrectly that the pontiff believes it's okay for Iran to have a nuclear weapon.
11: I always believe that it's much better to enter into dialogue than to look for arms and to support the arms industry, which gains billions and billions of dollars each year.
5: An 18-year-old woman has died in a shooting in suburban Oklahoma City. Shooting happened Sunday night after an argument at a party near a lake. A total of 23 people ended up with gunshot and shrapnel wounds. NASDAQ closed up about 1%. This is CBS News.
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0: on a magnificent Tuesday. I'm so excited because we are about to do part deuce. Whatever. The second part of our Napoleon invasion of Russia, disastrous invasion of Russia. I hope to try to finish today. I don't want to drag this on all week as I've done it before. I can't promise that, though. If you missed part one, a lot of preliminary stuff got set up last night. iHeart, Spotify, iTunes is where you can go download the podcast. Hour two of last night, right after Medal of Honor, we started in on the history. If you are sitting around waiting for politics, you're going to have to wait a while. We'll be back to that in about an hour. Next hour, we'll get back to politics and talk about foreigners and Iran updates and someone got eaten by a crocodile and so many other things. But that is for another time. 30-second recap on last night. Napoleon slapping around every country in Europe has pretty much conquered most of continental Europe. He's still in a bad war in Spain and things like that, but set that aside. Napoleon also brought Russia to heel. Napoleon's real enemy was Britain. After he brought everybody to heel, he told them all, we have now a continental system. You are not allowed to trade with Britain. Trade with each other, that's fine. We are going to starve Britain to death. Alexander, he is the czar, the king of Russia. Alexander admired Napoleon. Love might be a strong way to put it. They expressed their adoration for each other several times in writings. But he also had to run an empire. He also had to run Russia. And not trading with Britain was destroying the Russian economy. You can be the most powerful czar in the world. If prices get too high, if people can't afford things, inflation and everything else, you are not going to be a czar for very long. They decide in 1810, all right, let's get it on. Napoleon is tired of Alexander secretly trading with Britain. Alexander feels like he has to. Napoleon feels like he's being insubordinate. Napoleon is going to raise the largest army in his mind that has ever existed, and he's going to send that army into Russia. By the way, I realize I misspoke on something last night. Someone emailed in, and I feel like an idiot. Before Napoleon invaded Russia, King Charles of Sweden invaded Russia, and Peter the Great was the Russian king, and he stopped it, but really the Russian winter did a lot of that work. Last night, I made it sound like, I said it as if Peter the Great was the one doing the invading. It's just me being stupid and misspeaking. Peter the Great was the one fighting off the invasion, okay? It was Charles who did the invading. So please remember, even I'm not perfect. I know that's shocked. What, Chris? I know that's shocking. All right, so back to where we're at now. Napoleon's army, he is gathering them from all these countries he has conquered, the Italies, the Germanies, the everywhere else, and they are marching towards the Russian border to prepare for an invasion. Now, we're going to come back to them. We touched on them a little bit last night because I need to shift gears here and talk about Russia and what the state of affairs there with their leadership, with their army. What was it like? So I want you to imagine this. I want you to imagine you get a letter, you're in a little Russian village, you've got a son, he's 18 years old, you get a letter dropped off at the house, and that letter says your son is now forced to join the military. What would prompt somebody to immediately begin weeping and preparing a funeral service? In Russia at this time, it's just one of the saddest things in the world when you consider all these people were real people with moms, brothers, sisters, dads, girlfriends. If you got conscripted into the Russian military, you served for 25 years. 25 years. Do you know the percentage of Russian conscripts who ever returned home alive? 10. When I mentioned the funeral service, I hope you don't think I was being tongue-in-cheek. If your son, if someone in the community got conscripted, they would essentially have a celebration of life, a funeral service for him as he left, because the expectation was you will never see him again. 25 years in the Russian military, he's going to die. He's going to die somewhere. This is goodbye. Raising your boy to 18, you get a letter in the mail, and he's gone forever. Now, that's part of the Russian system. There are other parts we have to discuss here. Remember last night when we were talking about, oh, there's no such thing, never been any such thing as an all-powerful king. Kings always have other people who have power in their countries. Generals or lords or dukes or whatever. I mean, all people, all kinds of different titles that may mean everything to you or nothing to you, but it meant a whole lot back then. Alexander, yes, he is the czar. He's the big cheese in Russia, but he has all kinds of lords with different motivations and different things they are concerned about as well. Now, these kinds of systems where you have a monarchy, oftentimes the military is plagued with ineptitude, and it is plagued with ineptitude because, surprise, surprise, the choicest positions in the officer corps, the leadership positions, who do you think they go to? Do you think they go to that prize recruit who showed promise in boot camp? Nope. It's the son of this lord, or it's this lord, or the son-in-law of this lord. There's a real nepotism system there. And as king, by the way, you really don't have the luxury of not doing that. When this super important lord who kind of runs this certain area comes to you and says, hey, this third army over here, I've got a son. I mean, he's 22. He's kind of a moron, but I want him to be in charge of that. Looks good on the resume. I want a fancy uniform, all kinds of medals. I want a ceremony. And Mr. Czar, I kind of need you to make that happen for me. It happened. Problem with that, of course, is you get a mixed bag of people in leadership. I'm not going to tell you, because I did so much reading on this, that all the Russian generals were bad. I'm not saying that at all. They had some guys in there that looked very, very capable. Some other guys looked like, well, maybe that one wasn't his fault. He got kind of put in a bad situation. But they also had a lot of donkeys in there. They had a lot of goobers in there that should not have been leading troops at all. And I just described who the troops are. These are conscripts who are going off to die. Surprise, surprise, it's Russia. The treatment is pretty brutal for the troops. Not the best conditions in the world. I will say this for the Russians, though, and you can see evidence of this during this little invasion, during this massive invasion Napoleon is about to launch. They are quite disciplined. After they got whipped the last time by Napoleon, they did somewhat go back to the drawing board and say, hey, we got to get better at this. We got to get better at that. Look, you'll get executed for cowardice in a heartbeat in the Russian military. It's very vicious, very rigid. And so it's very much the Russian system. There is another part of the Russian system that is going to come into play here. And if you are a Russian listening to the sound of my voice, Chris, we got to have some Russians out there, right? If you're a Russian who loves Russia and the Russian history, you will love these guys. If you are somebody who maybe you're French, probably not high up on your list. Cossacks. Cossacks with a C. I'm not going to go into all the details of Cossacks because it's not important, but what you should know is these are cavalry troops. These are guys on horseback, very, very brave, very, very capable troops. If you want some shock troops to get in and get out, get in, hit something, steal something, turn around, get out, do some scouting for you, harassing for you, The Cossacks were on point and completely, utterly ruthless in every possible way. You don't want to get captured by them. We'll get to that in just a little bit. Before we continue on, I know you probably don't need any extra testosterone now that we're discussing Napoleon's invasion of Russia, but you still are drinking estrogen no matter how great the subject matter is, and that means you need to do something about it. 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
0: It is the Jesse Kelly Show on a wonderful Tuesday. Remember, you can email us, Jesse at jessekellyshow.com, and I will get back to some more of those in the final hour of the show tonight. Back to Napoleon's invasion of Russia, part two. So I mentioned kind of the Russian structure, their conscripts, their leadership. Now let's talk a little bit about Russia's strategy. When we look at historic military campaigns, we simplify them. We all do this. We have to, because it's too complicated and we only know kind of headlines or a chapter. We know what we read or what we see or something like that. So the Russian strategy for Napoleon's coming invasion, we know now in hindsight that there was kind of this organized retreat, we'll put it that way, not to give the game away, but we'll get to that in a little bit. We kind of know that now. And so it's common for people to think, well, Russia just decided we'll just retreat. Let the land fight for us. Let the winter fight for us. That's what we'll do. It's not at all that simple. Not at all. I mentioned all those lords and powerful people before. Okay, just retreat. Okay, so you want me to take my house, my mansion, all my farmers' fields, and you not only want me to abandon them, you want me to light them on fire on the way out and destroy not just my life's work. Remember how so much of this part of the world worked and so much of history worked. That's going to belong to your children. That's the inheritance of your children. That stuff will likely be in your family, in your mind, for hundreds of years. You want me just to leave and light it on fire? This was highly controversial inside the Russian military. What to do, when to do it, where to do it. All kinds of generals and debates and no, and this is... Right now, we know it as some sort of genius strategic retreat. It was hotly debated at the time. And not only before the war was this strategy hotly debated, the entire time, which we'll get to during the war, this strategy was hotly debated. Now, let's leave Russia and let's get back to Napoleon, because I touched on this last night. He is, again, he's calling in troops from all these countries he has conquered. And this is creating huge problems for Napoleon already that will end up coming back to haunt him. I already talked about the distances last night, what it takes to supply these troops. And Napoleon really was a logistical genius. Napoleon's the one who coined that phrase, an army runs on his stomach. For instance, previously, if the French army was out on campaign, they had essentially whole armies of support personnel who would be at where the troops were going to stop for the night and already had rooms reserved for them and wine and food set aside to hand to every trooper who walked into town. A hyper level of organization. Napoleon was masterful at it, making sure his men ate, their horses ate. They had all the supplies they need, medical supplies. He was masterful at logistics. But at this time, there was something going on in Europe, a bunch of different things going on, but they weren't having the best crop that year. Napoleon, it doesn't sound like much, right? Who even wants to talk about that? What are we going to talk about? Wheat? Boring. It's a really big deal when you not only have to feed the population that's going to remain, you have to feed an army of 600,000 men. Before they reach the Russian border, there are problems of rape and murder. The armies walking through friendly territory, they are walking into villages, they're walking into homes, they're killing and pillaging innocent people already on the way. I brought that up because I want you to think about this. We haven't even crossed the Niemen River yet, but that's the Russian River. We'll get to that in a moment. We have not even crossed the Russian River yet. We have not heard a single shot fired in anger yet. And already this army is going hungry. Men are deserting. They are committing atrocities in friendly territory, And this is before a single snowflake falls. That's months away. Before a single snowflake falls. And then something else happens that we're going to touch on over and over and over and over again. What happens to human beings when they are not getting enough nutrition, when they are not getting calories? What happens? It's not just that you lose weight. People get sick. Your body has to have nutrition. It has to have calories to fuel your immune system to fight off all the various diseases. When you start getting sick, your body is not strong enough. We already have men who are falling by the wayside, drinking bad water. They have the they're making messes in their pants. I'll put it that way. They're making messes. That's exactly right, Chris. I'm not going to say that word on the air. It starts with a D, all right? They got the splatters. Here. All right. Okay. What, Chris? I didn't want to say the bad word on the air. They got splatters. Eventually, though, they do get themselves squared away as they possibly can be. And it's time to cross the Niemen River and go to war with Russia. Next.

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1: 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CBS News projects Vivek Ramaswamy will win the Republican nomination for governor of Ohio.
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1: CBS News projects Amy Acton will win the Democratic nomination for governor of Ohio.
3: This is our moment. Yes. Ohio is in play.
1: President Trump is pausing the effort to guide ships safely through the Strait of Hormuz. The SOFAN Center's Caroline Rose.
4: I think that this administration has been surprised with the patience as well as the, I think, resiliency of the Iranian regime.
1: A former FedEx driver in Texas has been sentenced to death for killing a 7-year-old girl he abducted from her home while he was delivering a package. Tarrant County Judge George Gallagher.
5: He will be caused to die in accordance with the rules and regulations established by the Texas Department of Criminal Justice.
1: CBS News Brief. I'm Christopher Cruz.
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Jesse Kelly Show on a wonderful Tuesday. A reminder, if you miss any part of the show, you can download the whole thing on iHeart, Spotify, iTunes now. Napoleon has finally got his gigantic army onto the Russian border. I brought this up last night. Let me bring it up again. I don't want to make this sound simple because it gets simple in my mind and maybe it gets simple in your mind. When I picture the grand army on the Russian border, I picture one big army gathered in one big area getting ready to cross over into Russia. Napoleon is not a moron. You can't supply an army like that. Remember, they have to eat. Horses have to eat. The men have to eat. Russia's a huge place with multiple different cities. They are spread along the Russian border in multiple different armies, depending on how you want to define an army. I've heard three, I've heard five, but then it looks like this group splits up. Just know that it's not one mass of 600,000 men that arrived at the Russian border. Also know this, by the time we're kicking off now, as I tried to touch on before, it's no longer 600,000 men. What has been whittled away? I read 10 different things. I don't even want to give you a number. Maybe we call it 10%. Maybe we call it 20. But all of the men are no longer there. Some of the ones who are there, they're in a bad state already. However, Napoleon is pushing forward. Now, let's pause for a moment because we have all kinds of writings and analysis and things like that to discuss. Why continue to push forward? Obviously, this is going to be a disaster, right? Obviously, you can't feed your troops already. You've got desertions. People are getting sick. Your allies are unhappy. Why not just stop? Well, this is a talk we've had before, and it applies to us today, and it applies to every time in history. No matter how powerful you are as a leader, when you get the gears of war churning, it has a momentum to it that even the most powerful man on the planet oftentimes doesn't have the power to stop. 2 years of preparation to gather all these men in one place with the intention of attacking Russia. Even Napoleon probably cannot stand in front of his army and say, you know, this was a bad idea. We're going home. Even if he had the actual power to do so, could he afford that kind of a loss of reputation? Napoleon got to the border of Russia and then what? How would they sell it? Chickened out? Guess you're too scared. There are personal and political realities of every military campaign, as we've discussed over and over again. By now, yes, things are looking rough, but Napoleon can't put the brakes on this bad boy. It's moving forward no matter what. And there's another part of this. What's it say in the good book?

Alexander will have no choice but to sue for peace after I annihilate his army. After all, I far outnumber him. I have so many men. And again, he didn't have the hindsight we have. If you look at Napoleon's resume up to this time, you kind of have to understand the arrogance. Why wouldn't he think that? That's what has happened every other time. They get to the Niemen River. There is a story. I guess I have to believe it. I read it in two different books, so I guess I have to believe it, that Napoleon rides off at the Niemen River with a bunch of his men. And he's just scouting. He's scouting around. Where do we want to cross? You know, crossing a river is not an easy thing. Certainly crossing with a big army, that's not an easy thing at all. Where do we want to cross? What are we looking at here? He's riding with his men. And apparently a rabbit gets scared. He jumps a rabbit, runs out in front of his horse. His horse slams on the brakes. Napoleon keeps going. Napoleon gets launched off of his horse. Now, he's still a relatively young man at this time. When you're that age, you can survive something like that just fine. He's not injured. He actually hops right up. Now, this story doesn't sound like anything probably to you or me. As the story goes, and I heard this consistently, that was viewed by the men with him as a terrible omen for what was to come. And one of them flat out told Napoleon, we should not cross that river. This is now a bad idea. That is a bad idea. But as I just pointed out over and over again, he's Napoleon and he's going. They cross the Niemen River and they think to themselves, well, now we're here. We know Alexander's been building troops up for a couple years the same way we have. Surely we're about to run into him. But Alexander gives the order. Many of his generals are very reluctant to follow it, but they do as they're told. You know, if you don't do that kind of thing in Russia, you do get shot for it. And they pull back. Napoleon is frustrated. But Napoleon looks at his men who are already tired. Remember, some of these men have already marched 1,200 miles before they got to Russia without a car. 1,200 miles. Napoleon now, I don't mean physically whip, but he starts to spur his army on. He is demanding his men move at breakneck speed because he views that as his chance to win this war. If they move fast enough, they will catch a big Russian army. If they catch a big Russian army, they will be able to wipe out the Russian army and win. That's the idea. But as many generals throughout history has found, men do not exist on paper. Men do not exist on that map you keep in your general's tent. Men are flesh and blood human beings. Men have to have rest, and they have to have food. Men have to have calories. Men, even the strongest men on the planet, they will eventually run out of gas if they don't have these things. Napoleon's army is simply not physically strong enough at this time to push hard enough and find that Russian army fast. And there's something else working against them. Everyone knows about the Russian winter. Everyone knows that. We'll get to that. That's going to be part of the story, obviously. What a lot of people don't discuss, which what Hitler discovered later on and Napoleon is discovering now, is the Russian summer. It's friggin' hot. And there's not enough water. Do you know how much water you need for 600,000 men marching 20 miles a day? It's a lot. We'll continue in a moment. Before we get to that, let's save a baby's life. A good night as any, right? Preborn, they have just the most blessed mission in the world. They set up pro-life clinics in the highest abortion areas. They're not going out to the nice suburbs where it's so rare. They go to the areas where babies are killed the most, and they set up a clinic, and they tell that young lady, hey, how about a free ultrasound? The young lady who's already decided to kill her baby, she's made the decision. She's seeking out an abortion.
That baby is about to

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0: desire. Let me stand next to your... It is the Jesse Kelly Show on a wonderful Tuesday. Remember, you can email us, jesse@jessekellyshow.com. Jewish producer Chris has been mulling all this over during the break, and he just asked me as we were coming back, do I think it's possible for Russia to be invaded and conquered? I tell you what, Chris, I want you to hang on to that question. Whenever we finish this little history tale, which is clearly not going to be today, whenever we finish it, we'll revisit it and we'll have a little discussion about what do I think about that. Before we get to any of that, we have to continue. As I mentioned, Napoleon is frustrated. There hasn't been a big battle, but I mentioned there was dissension in the Russian ranks about this strategy. There was enough dissension that Alexander, he felt as if he had to give the Russian troops the opportunity now and then to cross swords with Napoleon. Otherwise, you risk them losing all their morale. Men go to war. They want valor. They want glory. They felt like cowards. You run the risk of sapping all the juice out of the troops if you just retreat all the time. Now, there's something, it's not enormous, but I'm going to bring up a couple names of battles because in case you're interested or geeking out on this and you want more details, you can go look these up. There's the Battle of Vitebsk is the best way I can describe it. Vitebsk starts with a V. You'll figure it out. What is it? It wasn't actually a huge titanic struggle. The Russians decided, hey, let's cross swords with these people. They would get into a tussle with Napoleon. They would seem to find out. It's not that the Russians were weak or terrible. They were not. And they had a lot of guys like the Cossacks, who I mentioned, were very, very capable troops. But they kept figuring out pretty quickly, ooh, we're a little bit outmatched. Napoleon is good. His army is very good. His core group of veterans, remember, this is the core group of veterans who've basically conquered Europe by this point in time. The Battle of Vitebsk is actually three battles, but small ones in 3 days. The Russians, yes, they give back for sure. They kill some French. They kill some of the Grand Army, but they get their nose bloodied a little bit. What do they decide? Surprise, surprise. We're pulling back. Let's pull back even more. By now, Napoleon is beginning to get frustrated. And this is decision-making time. Napoleon is not a moron. He understands that the Russian winter is bad. And there's another part that's bad. We keep talking about the logistics of all this. Russia is so much poorer than the parts of Europe all these armies came from. And I'm talking about the basic countryside. There's just not enough stuff in existence to support these armies. So what do you have to do if you're Napoleon? You have to send out entire units to go forage for food. You have to try to pillage your way, try to live off the land, but they have to go further and further and further from the lines. And we'll come back to that here in a little bit. Napoleon has not been given his big battle. He's frustrated. He's tired. He has to pause for a moment. How much trouble is he in? By this point in the war, he has lost half of his horses already. Half of his horses are gone. There's not, remember I told you yesterday, 20 pounds a day. I just talked about how hard it is to find supplies. 20 pounds a day per horse? The horses simply aren't making it. Horses are coming up lame. Remember, horses are flesh and blood things too. Saddle sores, all kinds of stuff. Anyone who knows horses or is familiar with horses knows that it's not a car with four legs. It's flesh and blood. Things go wrong. Napoleon just says, okay, pause for a second. His generals are telling him, you have got to pause for a second. He has run his army into the ground at this time, and now it's debate time. This is one of those moments. I brought this up yesterday. One of those, if you could be a fly on the wall moments. I wish I could have been there. I wish I could have heard how the arguments went. But the debate is, why don't we just stop? Just for now. Stop for now. Let's get our men healed up. Let's work on the food thing. Let's gather some more horses around. Why don't we stop? Then we'll come back in a year. Then we'll continue this in a year. The other half of this debate is, yeah, but what if we pressed on the gas pedal? We pressed on the gas pedal. Yes, we will suffer. Yes, we're going to lose men. But the Russians are close to us right now. Another year means giving Russia another year to build fortifications around the country, to do all kinds of things around the country. Again, in hindsight, we look at the decision now. Surprise, surprise, Napoleon decides to step on the gas, not to give it away. But surprise, we look at that kind of decision now and we think, what are you suicidal? What a total idiot. What are you thinking? In Napoleon's mind, remember how often we talk about how there's a political aspect to every war, not just military? He's got problems back home. Yeah, he still has a war going on in Spain. His allies are angry already with him. He's having a hard time keeping the coalition together. Napoleon politically does not have the luxury of just, you know what? I'll put my feet up here in Russia and enjoy myself for a while. Napoleon thinks he has to get this thing wrapped up quickly, no matter what the cost. And yes, the cost ends up being staggering. But you can kind of understand that way of thinking, right? Tomorrow, we will continue with Napoleon stepping on that gas pedal. Whether we will finish or not, again, I have no earthly idea. I am going to try, but I'm not in any rush. I'm enjoying it. News kind of sucks right now anyway. We'll do some emails next hour. We're going to talk about J.B. Pritzker's moves, foreigners trashing the country, someone got eaten by a crocodile, all that and so much more still to come on the world-famous Jesse Kelly Show. Before we get to that, the criminals are still out. They're still out of jail, and they're going to remain out of jail because there are areas in this country Democrats still run. That means there are violent people around us. I have to be aware of this. When I am out and about, when my family is out and about, I have to acknowledge that there's a chance a communist judge set loose an animal and he's standing in front of me with a machete. What do you carry on you that will allow you to stop a bad man from hurting you or someone you love? Maybe you've sent your daughter off to college. Maybe you've sent your son off to college somewhere. 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
5: I'm Christopher Cruz in Washington. President Trump has ordered a change in tactics in the Strait of Hormuz, temporarily ending the U.S. effort to guide ships safely through the waterway.
6: The president says great progress has been made toward reaching a deal with Iran, and he is pausing Project Freedom to see if the agreement can be finalized. Iranian analyst Omid Bamarian says the program risked an escalation.
7: The U.S. attempt to escort ships didn't seem to be successful.
6: Caroline Rose is with the Soufan Center.
8: It signals an experiment that the United States is trying to conduct amidst this very fragile ceasefire to see really what it can get away with.
6: Jesse Mitchell, CBS News.
5: CBS News projects Vivek Ramaswamy will win the Republican nomination for governor of Ohio.
9: To call myself the Republican nominee for governor in the very state where I was born and raised, that is the American dream that makes American exceptionalism possible.
5: CBS News projects Amy Acton will win the Democratic nomination.
10: Together, we're going to make Ohio affordable so that we can pursue our dreams again, so that we can live a good life, so that we can age in place with dignity, and that we can be the community we all long to be.
5: A big win for President Trump in Indiana. Five of the seven Republican state senators whose opponents Trump endorsed have lost their primaries. 4 months ago, Indiana state legislators rejected Trump's demands to redraw the state's congressional district map. He said he would exact revenge. We're learning more about the possible source of the hantavirus infections that have killed three people on a luxury cruise ship that's now moored off the coast of West Africa. Here's CBS's Tom Hansen.
11: This cruise liner offered passengers a chance to stop at remote, untouched locations, regions where hantavirus is also common in the wildlife. And now the World Health Organization tells CBS News the infections could have possibly started during one of those nature excursions.
5: At least four passengers are sick. All of the 150 passengers are isolating in their rooms. The Department of Education has opened an investigation into a private women's college in Massachusetts over its admission policy for transgender women. CBS's Stacey Lynn has that.
12: Federal officials say they'll review whether Smith College complies with Title IX, which governs sex-based protections in education, and is tied to federal funding. The investigation will examine issues including campus housing, athletics, and access to programs designated for women.
5: U.S. stock futures are up across the board at this hour. In Seoul, South Korea's benchmark KOSPI index closed up almost 7%, hitting a record high. This is CBS News.
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18: It is the Jesse Kelly Show, final hour of the Jesse Kelly Show on a wonderful, wonderful Tuesday. We're going to tackle all kinds of stuff. Why do they say terrible racist things? We'll get to that. I'm not so sure we should be counting out J.B. Pritzker yet. We'll get to that. Fighting off a crocodile, fight club in school, emails, Trump made a comment about gas prices, all that and so much more coming up in the final hour of the world-famous Jesse Kelly Show. Now, Joy-Ann Reid is useful. Very, very useful. The people like Joy-Ann Reid, you probably hate her, but you should understand she has tremendous value for us. You see, you want your enemies to be morons. You don't want your enemies to be smart. Barack Obama was very damaging for us. Because Barack Obama was smart enough to know what to say and what not to say. Barack Obama was smart enough to never say the quiet part out loud. Publicly, you always present that face like you're the cool, reasonable, moderate guy, just want to get along. Why don't we shoot hoops? As soon as the doors close, as soon as the cameras are off, you go back to lighting America on fire. But publicly, you always present that face of you being a moderate. That's why Barack Obama did so much damage. It wasn't just his hatred of the country. It was his ability. People like Joyanne Reed don't have that. She's too stupid. She doesn't have the IQ for it. So Joyanne Reed will repeatedly say things that make people recoil in horror. I can't believe she said that. I can't believe she's wonderful. Joyanne Reed tells you what they all say behind closed doors. Now, in Florida, they have a big governor's race right now. I don't have any idea who's going to win the primary. I haven't paid that much attention to it. Last I heard, Brian Donalds looked like he was up comfortably in the Republican primary. Well, Brian Donalds is a black dude, right? Black dude congressman from Florida. Joyanne Reed's catching all kinds of heat today for saying this about him.
19: You could say Jerry Demings is a cop, but he's a cop who cares about civil rights. The other one is Byron Donalds, who has decided to make himself the house pet of the Republican Party. Let white men pat him on the head in the United States House of Representatives.
18: Byron, I think I called him Brian. House pet. Right? Pretty mean. Got some racist connotations to it. Now, let's discuss this. Why do they do this? People on the right will make this mistake a lot when they see communists. If the communists run into a black anti-communist, and there are many. In fact, looks like we're picking up more and more. Here's some good news out there.
20: I think what we're seeing right now in the numbers is President Trump and the Republican Party are chipping away at the long-term advantage that Democrats have had with black voters, with African Americans. You can see it right here. Look, Trump's approval among African Americans at this point in term one, he was at 12%. You know, he's been losing ground with a lot of people. He's gaining ground with African Americans. He's up to 16% at this point. And you say, this isn't that big of a shift. But I will tell you, Republicans absolutely love this shift that's going on because Democrats have had such a long-term advantage. The fact that he's actually gaining ground versus where he was.
18: Okay. How do you think the communists are going to respond to black men, certainly younger black men, starting to realize the Democrat Party is evil and hates them and just wants to fill up their communities with foreigners? Because that's a big part of this. You realize that. I warned you about this a long time ago, that Democrats were going to keep putting foreigners in black communities and they were going to anger black people and black people were going to leave because of it. Remember, I've been telling you this for a long time. What's starting to happen? What's the communist response going to be? What are they going to say? What kinds of things are they going to say to these young black men who are leaving? You know exactly what they're going to say. It's going to be the N-word. It's going to be the house N-word. It's going to be house pet. It's going to be this. And this is where people make the mistake. When they see communists saying that kind of stuff, you know, you don't use the N-word. When you hear it, probably grosses you out. When you hear them say it, you say to yourself, well, look, they're the real racists. Look at those guys. They've always called us racist, but they're the real racists. You ever said that? You ever thought that? You know that's not true, right? The communist actually doesn't care about skin color at all. It's all just about the revolution. As soon as you declare yourself to be an enemy of the revolution, certainly when you were formerly a part of the revolution, and then you become, in their minds, a traitor, it's not that they're saying these things because they're racist. They are saying these things because they're trying to hurt you. They're searching for ways to hurt you at all times, no matter who you are. If you're a woman, a former Democrat, and you say, I'm coming out as a Republican, they'll call you every name in the book, up and down the line. If you were part of the revolution and now you're considered an enemy of the revolution, these people will find the most vicious, hurtful things they can possibly fathom, and they'll say those things to you just in an effort to hurt you. Just let it go. It's no big deal. Let it go. Communists say terrible things to me all the time. Doesn't bother me at all. What, Chris? Doesn't bother me. I am a bad person. That's actually a very fair point. I am a bad person. So I do have to own that. There's a little truth to what Jewish producer Chris just said, even though it wasn't very nice. There's still a little truth to it. You know what else is true, Chris?
3: My plan, MACA plan, make affordable California again, will recognize children who maintain GPA level 3.87, 3.93, will support first buying car upon graduation from high school, will credit $505. Let's support our children. Let's have our schooling system. Thank you.
18: Absolutely. School director was the ringleader of a child fight club. Speaking of supporting our children. You know, what, Chris? What? Look, I think toughness is an important quality in children. Right? Nowadays, how many valuable lessons do you learn in school? I think if we're having the kids square off every now and then, that's it. No, okay, you know what, in all seriousness? I'm not that old. Well, I guess I'm getting up there, but I'm 44. When I was a kid, they had a big smoker in our high school, and I don't mean someone ripping Marlboro Reds. They had a big boxing tournament in our high school, and anybody could sign up. And people from schools all surrounding the place signed up, and it took place in the high school gym, and they sold tickets to it, and everyone just went, oh, yes! They just went out there and everybody threw hands. And I was thinking about that. I don't know why that popped into my head the other night. And I thought, man, you probably never get away with that now. What, Chris? Chris said, was this officially sanctioned? Dude, I don't even think there were weight classes, man. I'm not even kidding. The people just went out there and strapped on the gloves and they just started brawling. And I remember I was young. I think I was in the eighth grade when they kicked this thing off. I thought it was the greatest thing I'd ever seen in my life. It's wild the way things used to be not even that long ago. You know, when I was K through five, I was back in Ohio. Do you know the teachers routinely paddled the students? Paddled them. I'm not talking about the 1950s here. I'm 44 years old. The whole school was terrified of the librarians because these sadistic monsters in the library, if you were talking too loud or you did something wrong, their paddles, they had holes in them to add for maximum swing, and it hurt extra bad. They would just drag you out of class and bend you over a desk right there in the hall and just start wailing on you. Why are you pointing at me, Chris? Look, we don't have to get into my details, all right? I don't know why you would think I would get paddled. You know, I might have, what? I might have been a very good kid for all you know. Yeah, I might have been. You don't know that. Trump said this today.
21: So today I signed a proclamation recognizing National Youth Sports and Fitness, and I'll also sign the very first copy of the new revitalized Presidential Fitness Test Award, a certificate in recognition of achievement of the gold standard of physical fitness. And this is something that Bryson DeChambeau wanted to do very badly.
18: See, Trump's on board with Fight Club. Right? There's nothing that gets these kids in better shape than fighting. All right. Nothing gets you in better. No, I'm kidding. It's a terrible story. All right, Jesse. I really like the idea of B-52s carpet bombing the Persian Gulf from 30,000 feet, each with 8,750 8-pound solid shot cannonballs. No unexploded munitions to clean up. You guys are sick. All right. Chris, do you have any idea the materials that would be required to haul that many cannonballs up into a place? Chris, it would not work. You guys are dumb. All right. We're going to talk about J.B. Pritzker. Fat conversation. Next.
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18: Good news. The greatest test of the American spirit is upon us now. Why is this good news? 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Every red-blooded American man runs toward great trials and challenges. 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

fantastic Tuesday. Remember, you can email the show, Jesse@JesseKellyShow.com. Your love, your hate, your death threats. We will, of course, get back to those in just a few. We have to still have to talk about crocodiles and everything else. But I mentioned this a long time ago. I got mocked for it. And that mocking may have been fair. I don't know. We're not going to know for a while. But I am concerned that J.B. Pritzker may make a serious run at the presidency. J.B. Pritzker, I think he is not being taken seriously by the right, and I think that is a mistake. He is the governor of Illinois. He is insanely wealthy. I don't know if you've noticed, but I notice things just because Chris and Corey make this sound list for me every day. J.B. Pritzker seems to show up a lot now. Rewind to a couple years ago. How often did you ever hear J.B. Pritzker's voice? It might have been only in the last year you even found out what he sounded like. Now, you know exactly what he sounds like. He's on there all the time. Huh? Why is he on there all the time? J.B. Pritzker is doing the media rounds, and he is taking this run at the presidency seriously. Some guys take the run at the presidency seriously, and some do not, and you can tell who is and who isn't, like so many other things in life, by how hard they work. All kinds, everybody wants to run for president because, as I've explained 100 times, running for president, it only helps you. It doesn't hurt you. Doesn't matter if you get embarrassed and blown out and you get 1% of the vote. Your brand, by the time you're done running for president, will be larger than it was when you started running for president. Therefore, in the end, if you're a politician, if you're a public figure, that's a good thing for you. There's no reason not to run. If you don't mind flying across the country, staying in hotels, eating out a lot, yeah, why not? Lots of them. Oh, they go to the debates. They'll have a pancake breakfast in Ohio and then a fundraiser in Napa Valley in California. But other than that, you don't really ever hear from them because they're not really running. They're just kind of there to increase the brand, lose. Maybe you make a hard enough run at it that after you lose, you'll get a good job in the next administration. But they're just kind of there to there. Now, J.B. Pritzker, governor of Illinois, he's not only been going on every single show he possibly can, J.B. Pritzker is starting to throw a lot of money around. A lot of money around. I am not going to make some insane prediction here on the show. I'm only going to say this. Do not count out J.B. Pritzker as it comes to somebody who can win the Democrat nomination. J.B. Pritzker, with his money, with his clear dedication to running, J.B. Pritzker is going to make a hard run at the presidency. He is. Whether he makes it or not, I have no idea. Pray to God he doesn't. He's a horrible governor. But J.B. Pritzker is going to be somebody to take seriously. There. Said it. Feel better. Got that off my chest. Hey, Oracle. Tell me, please tell me this Tallarico, that would be James Tallarico in Texas. Tell me this Tallarico idiot can't win in Texas. I mean, with all that Texas represents, that would be devastating and demoralizing. I saw that he is ahead in the polls, but I find that hard to believe. So, all right. First, very rarely am I going to come on here and tell you so-and-so can't win. I have done that many times in my life. I've been involved in politics for 20 years. And I've been wrong a lot. He can't win. He can't lose. Be careful with that. Politics is a funny business. You never know what's going to happen out there. I don't think he's going to win. I don't think there's any chance of that, but there could be. I don't think he's going to win. I certainly wouldn't bet on it. But I do want to touch on something you said there. You said, with all that Texas represents, that would be devastating and demoralizing. Well, what does Texas represent? I'm talking about what Texas represents now, not what it represented in 1960, not what it represented in 1900, not even what it represented in the year 2000.
It's the year 2026. With all that Texas represents. What's that? Oh, don't get me wrong. Thankfully, there are still millions and millions of red-blooded, God-fearing Americans who live in this state, and they make this state wonderful. That's why I chose to live here. I could live anywhere with this dumb job. It's just one of these jobs you can live anywhere, and I choose to live here in Texas. I love it. But states do not magically stay the way they've always been if you are importing foreigners from all over the globe. God and country, Texas, right? Mega church on every corner. You know, right next to a mosque now. What city is that in Texas where they have a... What city is it, Chris, where they have a 70-foot monkey god? You know, there's a big old statue. I don't know. It might be Houston. Could be Dallas. My point is that if you don't mind the imports, what your state used to represent, that doesn't necessarily mean that's where they're going to keep representing in the future. States change as the people change. Remember that. And remember that you don't have to live with pain. 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

0: CBS News Brief. The U.S. has temporarily stopped guiding ships through the Strait of Hormuz. Here, CBS's Jesse Mitchell.
1: President Trump posted on social media that Project Freedom and the movement of ships through the strait would be, quote, paused for a short period to see whether a peace agreement with the regime can be finalized.
0: Three passengers have died on a cruise ship off West Africa, likely from hantavirus. CBS's Dr. Celine Gounder.
2: Hantavirus is a family of viruses that infect rodents, so rats and mice. You get infected usually by breathing dust that has been contaminated by rodent droppings or urine.
0: The governor of Alabama is pushing to redraw the state's congressional maps after the Supreme Court struck down Louisiana's map, creating two black majority districts. From Montgomery, CBS's Shauna Mazzell.
3: They say that this is going to be voter disenfranchisement, and not any voters, but specifically black voters here in the state of Alabama, which makes up about 20% of voters here.
0: CBS News Brief. I'm Christopher Cruz.
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18: She took me to a doctor, and he told
8: It is the Jesse Kelly Show, and I owe you a heartfelt apology. Chris just reminded me. I can't believe I forgot. It is a national holiday today. It is Cinco de Mayo, and we have not even paid our respects yet to the Mexicans. Take it away.
18: Ay, ay, ay, ay. I am the Frito Bandito. I like Fritos corn chips. I love them, I do. I want Fritos corn chips.

0: So you must not offend. Munch, munch, munch a bunch of Fritos.
1: Hotel boss eaten by a crocodile is identified after a hero cop is lowered into the predator-infested river to grab the killer before the victim's remains and six pairs of shoes are cut out of his stomach. Now, just stay with me for a moment, because this is just the ugliest story in the world. Man, I find it fascinating, because I'm a terrible person. So this guy, 59 years old, he gets in his truck, Ford Ranger, apparently, if you want to call that a truck. He gets in his truck, Ford Ranger. Apparently, there's a flood, washes his truck into the river. They think he then got out of his truck, which you would have to do because the friggin' truck is filling up with water. The river's flooding. They don't know whether or not he drowned before the crocodile got him. And I think we should probably root for drowning, right? Probably drowning would, yeah, I'm with you, Chris. I hope he drowned first. That's not the thing that I wanted to discuss. I mean, that is a thing, obviously fairly significant, but the other pairs of shoes, apparently crocodiles, they can't digest the plastic and all these things. Flip-flops, sandals, Nike trainers, and high heels. Now they're wondering if this croc was just one of these man-eating crocs. Crocodiles get this way. Happens in Africa all the time, where they just figure out human beings are pretty easy prey, and that's what they focus on. There's one. I don't know if they ever got him, and I don't remember what country this is, but there's one they think has killed 300 people. Yeah, Chris, you should look it up. It's fascinating. But this is the part that got me. It is not known if Batista drowned beforehand, so on and so forth. They apparently have been taking the shoes and the sandals they found in his stomach to the local villages to try to identify if anybody lost a loved one who owned that pair of shoes. Chris says it's good. Is it? Chris said closure. You know, you're probably right, I think. But I think I would rather not know. I think I would rather not know. What, Chris? You disagree? Chris said the croc just ate the shoes. That doesn't mean that's how they died. You're right. But do you think

0: go up to 200, 250, maybe 300. And I knew it would be short term, but I thought it would go. I looked today, it's like at 102. And that's a very small price to pay for getting rid of a nuclear weapon from people that are really mentally deranged.
1: All right, so Trump caught a lot of heat for that. Trump caught a lot of heat for that today, and I don't mean to laugh because I realize that that might be one of those things that upset you. Gas prices are super high, and Trump's out there saying, "Ah, it could be worse. I thought it'd be higher." All right. Not everyone's good at everything. I'll explain it this way. I'm not telling you not to be mad about high gas prices. You have every right to be mad about high gas prices, about high prices on everything. You have every right to be mad about that. And if you see Trump as being the one responsible for higher prices, you have every right to be mad. You're not a subject. You're a citizen. I got that. Donald Trump's messaging style has always been much better on the campaign trail than it is once he gets into power. And here's why. Trump came up, you know what Trump's background is. He's a big promoter, fight promoter and all these things. What do fight promoters and these kinds of people, what's their style like? Everything has to be over the top. It has to be, because that's just stylistically how they learn to promote things. So everything is the best ever, the biggest ever, the most beautiful ever, the greatest ever, the hottest ever. When you're describing your enemies or your opponents, he's the worst ever, the dumbest ever, the ugliest ever, the everything is the best ever, the worst ever. Everything is over the top. Now, that has served Trump very, very well during three winning presidential runs, because he gets up behind the microphone and he says, "This guy's the biggest idiot in the history of mankind. You elect me and I'm going to make this country the best ever, the richest ever. I'm going to be the best ever, and we're all going to be the best ever and the greatest ever, and everything's greatest ever." When you're campaigning, that is a very, very effective style of campaigning. Once you make it into office, I understand why I got so many angry emails about that. I understand how that's something that could rub you the wrong way when you just got done paying $4.50 a gallon, when it just cost $89 to fill up your truck, and you're mad about it. You're driving away from the gas station stewing, and then you turn on the news and you hear this.
0: I also thought oil would go up to 200, 250, maybe 300. And I knew it would be short term, but I thought it would go. I looked today, it's like at 102, and that's a very small price to pay for getting rid of a nuclear weapon from people that are really mentally deranged.
1: Trump's selling the Iran war, and maybe you agree with his reasoning there. That's a small price to pay to make sure these dirty jihadis don't get a nuclear weapon. If you're someone steaming mad about gas prices, small price to pay is probably not. I wouldn't recommend repeating it. Whatever. We'll do a couple emails. We'll check out of here. Hang on.
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10: It is the Jesse Kelly Show, final segment of the Jesse Kelly Show on a wonderful, wonderful Tuesday. You can email us jesse@jessekellyshow.com. Let's get to some of these emails as we round this out. And a reminder that tomorrow I'm going to try to wrap up the Napoleon invasion of Russia history. Don't shake your head, Chris, like you know. I might wrap it up. It's not that it's too long. The problem is there's so much to it. And I want to just encourage you again. I've done this before. if the general subject matter of these kind of history things, if it fascinates you, I don't even think I would tell you that I'm hitting the high points. Here's what I mean by that. I'm hitting what, to me, are the high points. But I'm different than you. You have different things that motivate you or make you happy or make you sad. You might read the same material on Napoleon's invasion of Russia, and you might think there are totally different high points. You might start digging into this, and you might be mad. Ha, Jesse, how in the world could you skip whatever it is that you think I skipped? If it fascinates you, if the subject fascinates you, dig into it. And this is a titanic struggle between two gigantic armies with all kinds of things to it. There are going to be so many parts of this that I don't bring up at all. Just trying to give you a general sense of the whole thing. All right? Same way I've been trying to give you a Pure Talk phone plan. You see, Verizon, AT&T, and T-Mobile, they're the ones that have been taking your money for years and sending it to the street animals. Oh, this is how we give back. We're going to give back like this. Oh, okay, okay. But you know exactly who they're giving back to. Animals who hate you, who hate your country. Remember all the Black Lives Matter protests? Those all had corporate sponsorship. Pure Talk's never done that. Not one time. Pure Talk would never dream of it. When Pure Talk gives back, they're handing out American flags to veterans. Pick up your phone. Dial #250 and say Jesse Kelly. You are going to speak to an American who speaks English. It's going to be fast. We're talking like 10 minutes. And then you're going to be free of Verizon, AT&T, and T-Mobile. #250, say Jesse Kelly. Hey, Jesse, how come you don't read your death threats on the air? I read some of your book, but with my 10th grade education, it was a tough read. The auto body trade has been good for me, and I'm now making more money than I ever had learning a trade painting cars 20 years plus. Hey, Chris, have you ever painted a car? I think that would be a cool thing, to paint cars. What? It takes a lot of skill? It doesn't look like that in the movies. They're just kind of what? They're just pointing something at it and spraying. I feel like I could do that. Anyway, I trust your trade knowledge and respect your wisdom on the trade business. I see the Boston Red Sox won, and now you and Jewish producer Chris have to eat crow on gambling with your emotions. And then he says, go Mariners. Screw the Mariners, pal. No, I'm kidding. I wonder when we play the Mariners next. And by the way, the Red Sox did not beat us in that series. The Astros won the series. And me and Chris were appropriately obnoxious to Corey as soon as he got back into the office, as God intended. Dear Jesse Indy Kelly, the Phoenix Project. Now, this is a good question. He's calling me out. I remember you mentioned doing a long history on Napoleon's retreat from Russia, but also mentioned a short segment about the Phoenix Project in Vietnam. I haven't heard you mention that one since, and I was curious if it's still in the works, or if the topic is still too hush-hush for an internationally famous doctor of anthropology to discuss. He says his name is Dean. I've told you this before about this whole Phoenix Project thing. I'm glad you want more history, and I'm going to come up with what's next. And I told you my intention was to do a Phoenix Project thing. I have not set that goal aside. One thing I find frustrating yet fascinating about the Phoenix Project. This was a Vietnam CIA assassination program, in case you're wondering what it is. It's very, very hard to find materials. For obvious reasons, right? It was a secret project, a kind of a thing you don't necessarily want to write a ton of books over. Maybe there were some aspects of it that maybe we wish we had that one back, but I don't like to ever sit down and try to give you some sort of a history story or a history episode if I don't have what I think is a pretty firm grasp on it. There's always going to be people listening who are experts on subjects that I'm just touching on who know far, far more than I do, but I at least don't want to be a moron. And as of right now, I could give you a 5-minute view of what the Phoenix Project was. I've listened to men who were part of the Phoenix Project and described aspects of it. So I could do, maybe 5 minutes is a stretch. Maybe I could do 20, 30 minutes on it. Could I give you an hour on it? I don't know. I don't know that I could do that. I'll put it this way. New Zealand police hunt down woman over New India. Quote. Apparently New Zealand has a bunch of people from India there now. And this lady was not too pleased about it. And she dropped a New India on social media. Lady, all I have to say is this.
3: My plan, Maka plan, make affordable California again, will recognize children's who maintain GPA level 3.87, 3.93, will support first buying car upon graduation from high school, will credit $505. Let's support our children. Let's our schooling system. Thank you.
10: I hope that lady listened and listened well.
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10: Canada fast tracks permanent residency for 33,000 rural workers. The Canadian people are wonderful people, and watching them have their country ripped away from them by filthy commie politicians just drives me absolutely up the wall. It's fun to make fun of Canada. I've had so many wonderful times and wonderful experiences with Canadians. It's a shame, man. Another racial gerrymander bites the dust. DeSantis approves new Florida map ahead of the midterms. Look at that. Heavy D just down there being effective like he's always been. Los Angeles Democrats seek to open the door to foreigners voting in city elections. It is odd, isn't it? How many Democrats across the country are always finding ways to bring in more foreigners and keep more foreigners here and get more foreigners voting? It's almost as if they know more is better for them. Trump plans further troop reductions in Europe. Trump is unbelievably, well, it's very believable, but he is very, very salty with NATO, that NATO did not help him, has not helped in any significant way with this Iran stuff. And I'm telling you what, Trump's not the type to forgive and forget with that kind of thing. I'll be interested to see what happens going forward with these alliances, because Trump is not going to let it go. We will be back tomorrow, part three of History. Who knows what else? That's all.

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3: I'm Christopher Cruz in Washington. It's a winter wonderland in May. A late-season storm is bringing heavy wet snow to much of Colorado. The mountains and foothills have already gotten 15 to 20 inches, and the storm isn't over. CBS News Colorado meteorologist Dave Aguilera is at the map.
4: We now have kind of a secondary cold wave, if you will. First one came through today. Next one is moving into northern Colorado with a low coming across New Mexico. All of that mixing together for more snow overnight tonight into tomorrow.
3: Many schools and some universities in the state will be closed on Wednesday. CBS News projects Vivek Ramaswamy will win the Republican nomination for governor of Ohio.
5: We have a historic opportunity to lead Ohio to be the top state in the country, to raise a young family, to give our kids a world-class education, and to be the state where we revive this quaint idea that we call the American dream.
3: Ramaswamy was endorsed by President Trump. He ran for president in 2024. He'll face Democrat Amy Acton, the projected winner of the Democratic nomination in November. CBS News projects Sherrod Brown will win the U.S. Senate Democratic special primary in Ohio.
6: Ohio's fighting back. People are showing up. They're insisting on change. They're demanding a senator who will work for Ohio, not for the utility companies, not for the drug companies, not for the insurance companies, not for big oil, not for Wall Street. Someone who will be on your side.
3: The former senator will face John Husted, who was appointed to the Senate in early 2025 after J.D. Vance became vice president. President Trump says he's pausing Operation Freedom, the U.S. effort to guide ships stranded in the Persian Gulf safely through the Strait of Hormuz. Iran analyst Omid Maimarian says it isn't working.
7: The Freedom operation, to many people, was very unrealistic because Iranians still control the Strait of Hormuz. And the U.S. attempt to escort ships didn't seem to be successful.
3: Trump said the blockade of Iranian ports will remain in place while efforts to end the war proceed. Investigators are still looking into a bizarre incident at Newark Liberty Airport on Sunday. A United Airlines plane hit a tractor trailer on the New Jersey Turnpike as the plane was approaching the runway. Here's CBS's Chris Van Cleve.
8: The plane was landing amid gusty winds on the shortest of Newark's three runways.
9: They felt something over the threshold, and there's a hole in the side of the airplane.
8: New pictures show some of the damage from the collision, including that hole in the plane and marks on the landing gear, as well as the busted windshield of the truck.
3: This is CBS News.
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16: Right now, there's a lot of fallacies about Latinos, and we want to clear that up.
17: Oh, yeah, like what, officer?
16: Well, first of all, not every single Latino is Mexican.
17: I'm glad you noticed.
16: Different kind of Mexicans. Puerto Rican Mexicans, Nicaraguan Mexicans. Dominican Mexican.

knew nothing of Mexican culture. I'm originally from the Midwest. I moved to Los Angeles. Like, Cinco de Mayo, I didn't even know what it was. My neighbor's Mexican. I asked him. I mean, in the Midwest, we call it Tuesday, you know? I asked him, I go, what is it? He goes, it's our Independence Day. I go, who'd you beat? He goes, the French. I'm like, well, who didn't, you know? I don't know if it's something to get quite this wound up about, Jose. But if margaritas are half price, I'm all about your Cinco de Mayo.

0: the French forces in the Battle of Puebla back in 1862. It's also an excuse to drink tequila on a Monday morning at work for Lewis. President Obama will mark the holiday with a reception at the White House. You have to drink the whole thing and eat the worm. I wanted to take a moment right here, because on Monday, Cinco de Mayo, way too early, made sarcastic references to the way some Americans celebrate the holiday, and it was not our intention to be disrespectful, and we sincerely apologize for those references. You know, after 20 years in this business, anyone who knows me knows where I stand on diversity and inclusion. So, to those I let down or feel betrayed, I hear you, and I'm sorry. So we want to go over to Lewis now with a look at the stories in the cooler this morning, and I know you are contrite as well.
1: Thomas, I want to express my sincere apologies as well. I truly was never my intention to offend anyone, and if I did, and I know I did, I'm very sorry.
2: You know, when you spend all your time worrying about offending someone else, nothing great ever gets done when all you care about is offending other people. There comes a point in your life where you grow up and you understand it's not my choice whether you're offended or not. It's your choice. We choose whether we're offended or not. You know that cool black guy at work who never gets bothered and he laughs along at your jokes and then he gives one back? He's got white people joke too. He's got Mexican jokes, or the Hispanic that's got Mexican jokes and white people jokes and black people jokes. And y'all are friends. So you joke with each other because that's what adults do. They kid each other, right? The way we kid our wives and they kid us back. The way we joke with our kids about being kids and they joke with us about being adults. You know, like when my boys who are black tell me, Dad, you're not white, you're peach. And I know I'm not, I'm white. And they pull out a sheet of paper and go, that's white, and put it up next to my skin. All right, you're right, I'm peach. But do I have to call myself a peach? If I say you're black, I'm peach? Yeah, you have to say you're peach. And we all laugh because it's funny, because laughter's good. You choose to laugh. You choose to be offended. Oh, and there will be people offended today. There will be careers lost over what should have been fun. Today is the 5th of May, known as Cinco de Mayo, and I went through the whole history this morning. I won't. It's not Mexican Independence Day, not that it matters. It's a day that in the little town of Puebla, from which we get a poblano, a person, or pepper, from Puebla, that they defeated the French, who had loaned them a bunch of money, and they weren't paying it back, so they said, well, we'll fight it out, and they managed to win. They won the battle, they lost the war, but be that as it may, it was a cause for celebration. Wasn't really a big deal. Till years later, in Texas, they began celebrating that battle, which wasn't really such a big deal, but it became a bigger deal. And when Corona, especially in the 80s, wanted to promote a Mexican beer, Corona, they led the charge for this big national celebration of Cinco de Mayo. So it's really a half-ass made-up holiday to push Mexican beer and Mexican food and having fun and drinking. And guess what? There's nothing wrong with that. You know, we need occasions. We need occasions to give us the excuse, that to give us a license, to give us an okay, and not to sound like a therapist, but to allow ourselves to have fun. A lot of people move from big event to big event, occasion to occasion, because they don't know how to just have fun on a Tuesday night, unless it's a big occasion. Then they will allow themselves to have fun. I got a friend named Matt Bryce. He owns 6 restaurants in Houston called Federal American Grill. I called him on Saturday morning, 10 o'clock. I said, how are you looking for today? How'd you do last night? And last night was good. But today we're going to kill it. Why? Every restaurant fully booked for Kentucky Derby. Ah, it's Derby Day. I forgot. People love to dress up and go out. And you may not, but there are other people who do. It's a upper middle class, professional class thing to do, to dress up in your Derby clothes. And men and women, especially women, you know, they buy their hats and it's an excuse to do that. It's a fun thing. And because it is a holiday or because it is a big day and everyone else is in on it, they will do that. You know, you create these event type things and they drive people to do things that they otherwise wouldn't. So in Texas, especially, Cinco de Mayo is a big day. The Tex-Mex restaurants in Texas today will have a Christmas in May. This will be as big as the Super Bowl in liquor sales, in beer sales. It'll be margaritas and beers, and it will be a big, big deal. I have been frustrated with the Trump administration that it feels like they're not paying attention to the things that matter to voters. We've got a midterm coming up in November. The war in Iran is not going to win us any voters. Whether you think it's the right thing to do or not is up to you. But it's not winning us voters. It's costing us voters. And this is a president who's been focused not on war, but on domestic affairs. And we've got inflation. We've got high gas prices. We've got people frustrated. And it feels like the president's not as focused as he has been. And I think he's mindful of that. And that's why you see the measure coming out today with the Department of Agriculture, Brooke Rollins, the secretary, talking about the fact that we have 85% of the nation's cattle processing in the hands of four companies and charging them, alleging that they are price fixing. Whatever comes of this, you are now telling the American consumer, especially housewives who buy the meat for the family, okay, we're mindful that you're paying too much for beef. That's the thought. We're going to make sure the law is being followed. 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

0: There are only two nationally syndicated talk hosts out of Houston. My good friend Jesse Kelly and our show. And so, now that's not true. Walton and Johnson is based out of Houston, but they are Gulf Coast syndicated, and they've got a lot of affiliates. That wasn't a flex. That was a way of saying that most of the national shows historically have been based in New York. And then when Rush left New York for Palm Beach, it kind of gave license to saying, all right, they don't all have to be based in New York. Let me just drop that whole subject. What I was trying to say was, I figure a lot of people listen to our show across the country who have never been to Texas or haven't spent much time in Texas. And I like to share things about Texas, regional delicacies, prejudices, biases, loves, hates, myths, history, because I think it's fun. I want to hear about Florida and California and Mississippi and Louisiana and New York and Virginia. And I figure maybe you feel the same. That band you just listened to is, you've heard of the Traveling Wilburys, which was this great, you know, these legends of music who joined a super group. And then, of course, is it Asia? It's the super group. And then you got the Highwaymen of country music. That is the great Tejano supergroup. Now, this is a little bit deeper dive than most people are going to know, but Texans of my age and above know the four stars of that band. And that was Flaco Jimenez, Augie Myers, Doug Somm, and Freddie Fender. And I will tell you, if that conjunto style like that and that being different, or you just want to learn more about music, just spend a little time when our show is over and go look up the Texas Tornadoes. They've got some, they got a song called, Hey Baby, Hey, Que Paso. That's a fun song, but it was four legends of Tejano music in Texas who came together toward the end of their careers and lives and had some albums and toured. And it's legendary. It's awesome. We love it. All right. So the Trump administration is now making waves, which is a good thing, with a focus on making life better for Americans. In my opinion, one of the great assets of the Trump candidacy in 2016 was here was a guy who was saying for the first time, really in my lifetime, let's focus on the American, first Republican anyway, let's focus on the lives of Americans, not Ukrainians, not Israelis, not Middle Easterners, not Mexicans, not Haitians or anyone else. Let's focus on making life better for the American citizen. And it has felt like the administration has been dragged into Iran, whether that's true or not. However we've ended up there, that has occupied a lot of the president's time. And I think that has left a lot of Americans feeling, hey, okay, fine, but I'm paying a lot for gas at the pump. Now, I know you're going to email me, Michael, if we can solve the Iran problem, then okay, I got all that. But I'm just going to tell you this. You can argue all you want. Voters are going to go to the polls in November. And if the Republican brand is in disrepair, it will be because of the sense that Republicans are not concerned about what matters to American citizens. And I don't believe American citizens give a damn about Iran right now. How can you say that? 1979, then the Iraq War, and then all the things they've done. They're horrible. Okay, you're not arguing with me. You're arguing with your neighbors. And I believe, and I could be wrong, I believe that Americans right now are concerned about something. I think Americans are frightened of whether AI is going to make their job redundant. It's a scary thing. It's a scary thing, the likes of which to this extreme, most Americans have not experienced. Is my job at the plant going to go away, never to return? What am I going to do? If you're 65, you go, well, I'll go ahead and call it a day and start drawing Social Security. But what if you're 45? What if you don't have enough saved up? That is very scary to people. I know lawyers who are asking me, do you think AI is going to replace me? Teachers, positions that we once believed a human would have to occupy, now people are seeing. Sure, we had offshoring. Sure, you had H-1B visas knocking Disney employees out. Sure, you had people being imported from the Philippines to replace the nurses, or imported from several countries to replace the doctors, or imported from India to replace the computer engineers. But now you're seeing it across the board. And there is a great uneasiness over that. That is a President Trump understood when he ran for president. He understood that there was a great deal of anxiety, bitterness, resentment over illegal immigration, which was getting worse by the day. The one thing you can remember of 2016, build the wall. That was a winner because rich people, poor people, and everything in between recognized that our country was on the verge of collapse. But for that, the president understood that, and voters responded. Voters right now, I believe, are terribly concerned over AI. They're terribly concerned over inflation, which includes high gas prices. I think these are issues. So we will get to that. I didn't get to it yet. Brooke Rollins of the Ag Secretary coming out and talking about food security and potential price fixing by these big companies that have sort of a what looks like an oligopoly in the field. 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
4: CBS News Brief. President Trump has paused the effort to guide ships through the Strait of Hormuz, but with a caveat, says CBS's Jesse Mitchell.
5: President Trump says the U.S. blockade of ships leaving Iranian ports will remain in place.
4: CBS News projects Vivek Ramaswamy will win the Republican nomination for governor of Ohio.
6: I want to say thank you to our U.S. President, President Trump, for his endorsement in this campaign since day one.
4: CBS News projects Amy Acton will win the Democratic nomination.
7: This is our moment. Yes. Ohio is in play.
4: A luxury cruise ship may be headed to Spanish territory from the coast of West Africa. Three people on board have died from the Hanta virus. CBS's Tom Hansen.
8: The voyage to the Canary Islands is expected to take 3 to 4 days. Health officials will decide if further quarantine is necessary. And if that's the case, a WHO official says the quarantine could last for up to 2 months.
4: CBS News Brief. I'm Christopher Cruz.
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0: Whatever one may say of Donald Trump, I do believe he has assembled a star-studded cast of quality people for his cabinet. Brooke Rollins doesn't get a lot of pub because you got a lot of big egos and the president. And number one, and number two, secretaries of agriculture don't normally get a lot of attention anyway. But here she is talking about the seeming oligopoly in the food in cattle processing and how it's affecting the price of the meats you're cooking for your family.
1: The consolidation in U.S. meatpacking has led to just four meatpackers: JBS, a Brazilian-owned company, Cargill, Tyson Foods, and National Beef, another Brazilian company. Those four companies monopolize about 85% of the U.S. processing market today. But it hasn't always been that way. The rate of this four-firm control has accelerated since the 1970s. According to USDA data, concentration for cattle slaughter of these four was only 25% in 1977 and jumped to 71% by 1992. As mentioned today, it is an astounding 85%. Notably, these four firms now own together more than 70 subsidiary companies today. They don't own them together, but in total, there are 70 subsidiary companies that are owned by these four. This has led to a frightening landscape for cattle ranchers. Industry consolidation reduces options for our ranchers looking to sell their cattle. It weakens their negotiating power, and it risks reliance upon a single buyer. Today, the concentration of larger plants opens the door to tighter coordination by the big four with producers, and perhaps the exertion of control over them as well, given they have limited options to sell their cattle.
0: She said there's only four meatpackers. I think there's a lot more than that. Investigators have already reviewed more than 3 million documents and interviewed people across the industry. As noted, only four companies, a cabal of only four companies, control more than 85% of the beef processing market. And officials say about half of that is owned by a Brazilian firm. Speaking at a Monday news conference, Acting Attorney General Todd Blanche called on insiders to come forward. He says that if whistleblowers help land a criminal case worth more than $1 million, they could get between 15 and 30% of whatever the government recovers. He is encouraging ranchers, buyers, and processors to report anything from price fixing to bid rigging. I have heard for years that this is going on. The American marketplace is the target of every company outside the United States. Let's leave aside American companies for a moment. The Chinese economy would practically collapse if we shut down our marketplace to them. It was with a full understanding of this fact that President Trump initiated his tariff process policy. The idea being, I can close off the American marketplace to you, foreign country/company, and bring you to your knees. Competition and ensuring competition is such a difficult thing to do. It is at the heart of our model. And it is such a give and take. It's such a delicate mix and balance. Because the big struggle is, how do you ensure competition? We saw over the weekend, Spirit Airlines went under. During the Biden administration, Spirit Airlines and JetBlue came forward with a proposal to merge those two airlines. It was really an acquisition of Spirit by JetBlue. But the idea was, we can roll Spirit Airlines into the operations of JetBlue. And yes, JetBlue is going to have to increase the prices on the routes that Spirit had. Why would JetBlue even need Spirit Airlines? The FAA, well, the aviation industry generally in this country is very regulated. And there is value to having existing routes already. To get approval on certain routes, to get leases in certain airports, to build out space, to build out terminals, to build out kiosks, to staff up in certain positions. If I gave you $1 billion tomorrow and said, start an airline, and I want you to hit all these cities –

0: is really good in this movie. And it's a story about Archer Daniels Midland. And a guy tells a story about how they cornered the market on a particular product. And this was, he's an informant for the federal government. And he basically alleges that Cargill and ADM, and there are allegations against quite a few of them, that what they do is outside the realm of legality in order to dominate particular industries. Do companies do this? Yes. So they put us in an odd situation for those of us who are believers in capitalism, believers in the free market, because you learn that most companies don't actually believe in the free market. That's a general concept that they will push. But what they really want is market dominance, a market monopoly. Free market means they don't want the government to set their wages or have restrictions or workplace safety or things like that. We want free market, leave us alone. But they want to use the government and questionable practices to drive their competition out of the industry. So preserving that without government becoming fascistic, socialistic, over-regulating, it's a delicate balance, and it's never going to not be a delicate balance.
1: 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You're listening to my uncle, Czar, Michael Berry. Woo!
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6: Carlos Zaragoza left his home in Casas Grandes when the moon was full.

0: The Supreme Court yesterday allowed that its recent landmark decision striking down Louisiana's congressional map will take effect immediately. Liberal Justice Ketanji Brown Jackson called the move unwanted and unwise, saying the court should, quote, stay on the sidelines and let the old maps be used for the upcoming primary, which prompted Samuel Alito to respond, writing, I'm getting tired of this. It's so tedious. Did you not get ketchup with your French fries? No, he said he's not going to stand by and watch folks, quote, run out the clock. So Louisiana is forced to use congressional maps that we've just found to be unconstitutional. That would be, he didn't say this, I am, that would be like Jim Comey in October of 2016 when he said, yeah, I mean, obviously Hillary's committed all these crimes, but we really don't want to get involved right before the election. How many times? This is too big to fail. Well, we don't want to bail them out. But, you know, yeah, they did some really bad things. Yeah, we're not going to have a clawback provision, so nobody's ever going to pay back what we've paid them over the years. Yeah, it's true that they wasted money and made horrible business decisions, and we can't bail everybody out. But, yeah, you know, let's just go ahead and bail them out. We won't do it again in the future. You can't say that by creating a race-based congressional district, you have disenfranchised other voters who might not be black, but go ahead with the election because we don't want to fix it. That's the mindset, and I see this a lot. It's interesting to watch parenting philosophies. How often parents, when a kid misbehaves, but the kid misbehaves in front of everybody, at a birthday party, at the after-the-game pizza party, and the kid is being an absolute brat. And the parent will say, I'm going to deal with this when I get home. But if you deal with it when you get home, you're basically condoning it in the moment. If you make it unpleasant at that moment, it's not only unpleasant for the kid, it's unpleasant for the parent. Nobody wants to be the parent who has to discipline their child in front of other people. But good parents with good kids do it. Because the next time that kid is thinking of doing something stupid in a crowd of his friends, he won't think, well, my parents aren't going to do anything until we get home, if at all. So I'll go ahead and get away with it. But if that child learns, and this is the reason for discipline, if that child learns, oh, if I do this now, my parents will discipline me now. And I don't want that. That would embarrass me. Just as I will have just embarrassed them, which was the reason they had to do it. And embarrass myself. So let me not do what I was going to do, because I will be disciplined for that. And that's the reason for discipline, to break a bad behavior. But you're not breaking the bad behavior if you delay the discipline. So in this case, it'd be a whole lot easier to say, well, this is a race-based district, and that's wrong. We strike it down, but go ahead and elect somebody on that basis and continue disenfranchising the voters who happen to be white, living in a district where the whole purpose was to elect someone black. And by the way, I got an email to this effect. I wish I'd printed the guy's name because he deserves credit. Let's take a step back. We had the Voting Rights Act. We had a lot of measures in the 60s that were designed to, at a minimum, improve our governmental process whereby blacks were better represented. That was the theory. But at the heart of all that, if you listen carefully, most Democrats and some Republicans believe that the only people who can really represent blacks are blacks. I reject that notion. But if that's true, why is it true? You don't believe that whites can represent blacks? You don't think that Americans put being an American first? You're suggesting that there is a tribal nature to representation. Well, if in fact a black person is so much better at representing blacks than whites could be, wouldn't that also be true of whites? And don't whites also deserve to be represented? But wait. Let's step back from that and let's ask a very simple question. We have had since the late 60s an explosion in the number of black elected officials. I think every major city in America now has had a black mayor. If we were to study those administrations, Kwame Kilpatrick in Detroit, Ray Nagin in New Orleans, Harold Washington in Chicago. What was the woman's name in Baltimore? I think she went to prison. Sylvester Turner in Houston. Complete criminal. Horrible. Lee Brown, too. Marion Barry in D.C. Would we say that those black elected officials turned out to be, on average, better or worse than their predecessors? Did the lives of the black residents of those cities get better or worse as a result of their service? Think about the fact that it took 200 years to hit $1 trillion in national debt. 200 years, $1 trillion. The interest on our debt now, our national debt, is over $1 trillion because the debt is $39 trillion. We're now paying more per year in interest on our national debt than we had in national debt for the first 200 years. 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
5: I'm Christopher Cruz in Washington. The calendar says it's spring, but in much of Colorado, it feels like the dead of winter. A late-season snowstorm is bringing wet, heavy snow. But CBS News Colorado meteorologist Dave Aguilera says relief is in sight.
6: Driving tomorrow morning is going to be rough, and then I think by about 3 o'clock, things start to wind down. And by 5 o'clock into the early part of the evening, we might even see some sunshine.
5: In the race for governor of Ohio, CBS News projects Republican Vivek Ramaswamy will face Amy Acton in November.
7: I am so humbled to be the Democratic nominee for governor of Ohio. It is...
5: The Tennessee legislature is meeting in special session to consider redrawing the state's congressional map after the U.S. Supreme Court weakened the Voting Rights Act. CBS's Nicole Valdez reports.
8: One of the main concerns here is what impact this will have on the upcoming midterm elections, recognizing that those candidates who have already qualified and that qualification deadline has long passed will now have to requalify, and their campaigns will now have to extend to a much different group of people.
5: The legislators are considering a plan that could break up the state's only Democratic-held U.S. House seat, centered on the majority black city of Memphis. 5 of the 7 Indiana Republican state senators whose opponents President Trump endorsed have lost their primaries. 4 months ago, the Indiana legislature rejected Trump's demands to redraw the state's congressional district map, prompting him to endorse the opponents of those who refused to go along. Trump has ordered a change in tactics in the Strait of Hormuz, temporarily ending the U.S. effort to guide ships safely through the strait.
9: On Tuesday, President Trump downplayed the significance of the ongoing conflict with Iran.
10: We hit an all-time high stock market today, despite that we're in a little skirmish, military. I call it a skirmish because Iran has no chance. They never did. They know it.
9: This comes as Secretary of State Marco Rubio says Operation Epic Fury is over, though peace with Iran has proven elusive.
11: The Operation Epic Fury is concluded. We achieved the objectives of that operation.
5: We're learning more about the possible source of the hantavirus infections that have killed 3 people on a luxury cruise ship now moored off the coast of West Africa. Here's CBS's Tom Hansen.
12: This cruise liner offered passengers a chance to stop at remote, untouched locations, regions where hantavirus is also common in the wildlife. And now the World Health Organization tells CBS News the infections could have possibly started during one of those nature excursions.
5: This is CBS News.
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16: Right now, there's a lot of fallacies about Latinos, and we want to clear that up.
17: Oh, yeah? Like what, officer?
16: Well, first of all, not every single Latino is Mexican.
17: I'm glad you noticed.
16: Different kind of Mexicans. There's Puerto Rican Mexicans, Nicaraguan Mexicans, Dominican Mexicans.

knew nothing of Mexican culture. I'm originally from the Midwest. I moved to Los Angeles. Like, Cinco de Mayo, I didn't even know what it was. My neighbor's Mexican. I asked him. I mean, in Midwest, we call it Tuesday, you know? I asked him, I go, what is it? He goes, it's our Independence Day. I go, who'd you beat? He goes, the French. I'm like, well, who didn't, you know? I don't know if it's something to get quite this wound up about, Jose. But if margaritas are half price, I'm all about your Cinco de Mayo.

0: the French forces in the Battle of Puebla back in 1862. It's also an excuse to drink tequila on a Monday morning at work for Lewis. President Obama will mark the holiday with a reception at the White House. You have to drink the whole thing and eat the worm.
1: I wanted to take a moment right here, because on Monday, Cinco de Mayo, way too early, made sarcastic references to the way some Americans celebrate the holiday, and it was not our intention to be disrespectful, and we sincerely apologize for those references. You know, after 20 years in this business, anyone who knows me knows where I stand on diversity and inclusion. So to those I let down or feel betrayed, I hear you, and I'm sorry. So we want to go over to Lewis now with a look at the stories in the cooler this morning, and I know you are contrite as well.
2: Thomas, I wanted to express my sincere apologies as well. I truly was never my intention to offend anyone, and if I did, and I know I did, I'm very sorry.

0: So as I told you yesterday, the governor of Louisiana, Jeff Landry, commendably so, has delayed the elections until the maps can be redrawn. Governors of Tennessee and Alabama calling on their state legislatures to redraw the maps to make them proper. Let's fix this. Fixing all of the things that were done as the great social experiment by Democrats that Republicans sat idly by and allowed is going to ruffle some feathers. It's going to cause lawsuits. It's going to elicit cries of racism. That's okay. If you're doing what you need to do to make this country as great as it can be, you're going to be called nasty names. A lot of people that run around screaming racism are idiots. Most of them are themselves racist. And they're all people who do not want efficiency and effectiveness in private enterprise nor government. They want power based on race. And that is wrong. Clarence Thomas has become the second longest serving justice in American history, having served over 34 years now. He is also my second favorite justice of all time and also of my lifetime. Antonin Scalia being number one. When Clarence Thomas became a Supreme Court justice, he was nominated by George H.W. Bush, a great nomination, by the way. The left fought him, and they fought him hard. Over the years, as his conservative jurisprudence through his writings has emerged, he has been called an Uncle Tom. That's a nasty little term that blacks use for other blacks, which means you're not down with the cause. You're not robbing anybody. You're not shooting anybody. You're not running around screaming racism. You're not making babies that you don't raise. You're not screaming that we're all oppressed. You're participating. You're living out the American dream. You're making the most of your opportunities. You're not continuing the game and drawing up the bridge on others and keeping the wealth for ourselves on the basis that we're all victims. You're an Uncle Tom. You know, blacks make life so hard on other blacks. It's not whites that do this. Liberal whites will do this to curry favor with blacks and try to get elected by blacks when they can't get their fellow whites to vote for them. But really, it's blacks who do this. Blacks are so awful to other blacks. Black-on-black crime is the highest crime percentage in America. It's not even close. If somebody is shot and killed on the streets of this country, the odds are it's a black person shot and killed by another black person. It's terrible. It's horrible. It's a civil war of black-on-black. It's not just Crips and Bloods. It's some street corner fool and somebody else who walked down the street. It's drive-by shootings, which, think about that, the lowest form of violence, the least strategic form of drive-by shootings. Hell, we make movies about it. We glamorize it. It's awful. Here is a montage of the left calling Clarence Thomas and Uncle Tom.
1: If somehow they manage to stumble into the Supreme Court, do any of you guys trust Uncle Clarence and Amy Coney Barrett and those guys to actually follow the letter of the law? No.
2: And I agree with you that just because one is black doesn't make them better qualified. Clarence Thomas proved that.
3: Yeah,
2: that
3: listen.
2: You can get the wrong black.
4: And there's Uncle Clarence Thomas.
5: Oh, y'all, brother. You said that, I did.
4: Yeah. When I look at the decision he's been part of on that court, it's almost to the point to say, this man doesn't even like black people. He doesn't like being black. Because every decision where color had something to do with it, he went against it.
6: She may not be African-American, but she certainly could be black in a cultural sense. She's taken on the ideas, the identities, the struggles. She's identified with them. I bet a lot more black people would support Rachel Dolezal than would support, say, Clarence Thomas.
3: Well, I think many people would like to see an African-American on the Supreme Court. We don't really need to go into Clarence Thomas's background or his behavior on the court, but I think to have an African-American voice that has definitely not been there since Thurgood Marshall would really be an incredible contribution to our country.
7: I think Justice Clarence Thomas on the United States Supreme Court is an archetype. A black man allow himself to be used to carry the message of a white man, which is against the interests of black people in America.
8: What a maroon.
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I know eye contact's vital. You don't want to be caught staring at her chest. But then out of nowhere, my girlfriend has found me smashing my cheek with a heart.

0: With Justice Clarence Thomas becoming the second longest serving Supreme Court justice of all time, should he make it? And I hope he will. Through May 20th of 2028, he would be the longest serving. Sorry, I had to sneeze. He would be the longest serving Supreme Court justice of all time. What? You think I have coronavirus or just corona? That honor goes to Justice William O. Douglas, who served from 1939 to 1975. Justice Thomas was asked by the media when he would step down from the court, and with his infectious laugh, I love to hear the man laugh, but I'm a super fan, I'll admit it.
1: One of the things I say in response to the media is when they talk about, especially early on, about the way I did my job, I said, I will absolutely leave the court when I do my job as poorly as you do yours. And that was meant as a compliment, really.
2: I think we've neglected this side of the room.
1: Oh, gosh.
2: All the way over here, yes.
1: It really is good to be me. It really is.
0: There was a now famous moment during Clarence Thomas's confirmation hearings when then Senator Joe Biden went on about natural law. Justice Thomas was later asked about that moment, and he said this.
3: Good morning, Judge. Welcome to the blinding lights. Finding out what you mean when you say that you would apply the natural law philosophy to the Constitution is, in my view, the single most important task of this committee.
4: Senator Biden was very focused on natural law. How did that go?
1: Who knows? I have no idea what he was talking about.
3: I just want to make sure we all know what we're talking about here, that you and I know at least what we're talking about here. There's a fervent and aggressive school of thought that wishes to see natural law further inform the Constitution than it does now, argued against by the positivist led by Judge Bork. Now, again, that may be lost on all the people. You know and I know what we're talking about.
1: I have to be perfectly honest with you. You sit there and you have no idea what they are talking about. All I know is that he was asking me these questions about natural law.
3: Someone may apply it in a way, like Moore, who leads him in a direction that is, quote, liberal. You may apply it in a way that leads you in a direction that's conservative. Or you may, like many argue, not apply it at all. But it is a fundamental question that is going to be almost impossible for non-lawyers to grasp in an exchange. But you know, and I know, it is a big, big deal. And in conclusion,
1: one of the things you do in hearings is you have to sit there and look attentively at people you know have no idea what they're talking about.
0: I know you know this, so forgive me for telling you something you're already aware of. I think it's important we're all on the same page. Natural law is the philosophy that gives us what we come to know as natural rights. This is a very important point. Don't tune out on this. I understand that we like to have conversations that everybody can sink their teeth into, but let me put this very simply. If I ask you, where do your rights come from? You have a right not to have to do this. You have a right to defend yourself. You have all these various rights. You have the right to freedom, the most fundamental right. Liberty. Do you believe that government gave you that right? Or do you believe that God gave you that right? If you believe that government gave you that right, then you would necessarily believe that if government doesn't give you that right, you don't have that right. So, were you born into a African slave trade? Or were you born into a pogrom in the Soviet Union? Or were you born into a feudal system where you did not have the ability to vote, the ability to move about freely, the ability to express yourself? If you believe that rights come from government, then you are not a natural rights believer. Clarence Thomas is. Once you understand this concept, it's a very important, fundamental, profound position. It says that we come into this world as free men. And the only thing government can do is take those freedoms away from us. That when a government passes a First Amendment to the Constitution, for instance, or a Constitution generally, but the individual rights of the Constitution, the first 10 amendments particularly, that all government is doing is enshrining rights that are natural to us. We came into this world through nature with God's blessing as natural creatures with natural rights. And that government should not take those rights away from us. Does that make sense? This might sound like something that, that's some law school class. It's at the core. If someone does not believe this, this is the difference between us and them. You want Clarence Thomas to be right on that. That manifests itself in ways large and small. If you thought about buying gold or silver over the years, but didn't really know how to get started, you know, I find that a lot of people are in the situation where they want to do this or that, but, you know, they don't have a mentor. They don't have somebody who can explain to them how to do that. If you go to michaellikesgold.com, that is the website with an easy, easy URL for Gold Co., who's our partner in the business, who I buy from. And you can actually read and learn more. They call it the gold and silver kit. They got all this information. You can study. You can make the decision for yourself. It's who I use. They will give you up to 10% back in gold and bonus gold or silver just for getting started. 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And I think you'll probably share a lot of those values and the purpose-driven experience. 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
8: CBS News Brief. Denver and other parts of Colorado are being blanketed by heavy, wet snow. CBS News Colorado meteorologist Dave Aguilera says the storm won't end until Wednesday.
9: About 3 to 6 inches downtown, 4 to 8 Aurora down to Castle Rock, and 1 to nearly 2, 2.5 feet of snow for the Front Range Mountains and the foothills.
8: CBS News projects former Ohio U.S. Senator Sherrod Brown will win the Democratic nomination for Senate.
10: I'm in this fight with you and of this fight alongside you every step of the way. 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
8: Brown will face incumbent Republican John Husted in November. President Trump is pausing the effort to guide ships through the Strait of Hormuz. The SOFAN Center's Caroline Rose.
11: I think that this administration has been surprised with the patience as well as the, I think, resiliency of the Iranian regime.
8: CBS News Brief. I'm Christopher Cruz.
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0: Clarence Thomas's confirmation hearings was not the first to be highly contentious, an attempt by the Democrats to destroy a Republican nominee to the Supreme Court. But it was nasty. They'd done it to Bork, and they defeated Bork in the process. When they did it to Clarence Thomas, they couldn't do it on the basis of jurisprudence. They couldn't hold their own against him on jurisprudence. So they did it the way you always take down a man in modern America. Sex. It's the one thing that takes down every man in modern America. It's never the ideas. It's never actions or policies. It's always sex. They brought Anita Hill forward, and she claimed that he had engaged in sexual misconduct with her. Inappropriate behavior, they said. She seemed to me like a woman spurned. That's what I took away from it. But it didn't change anything. Clarence Thomas was still confirmed. And then once confirmed, he delivered the most stinging rebuke of Teddy Kennedy. By the way, the guy who drove off the bridge in Chappaquiddick and left Mary Jo Kopechne to drown. Mr. Women's Rights, huh? And Joe Biden, who was the chairman of the committee. Joe Biden, who has had multiple sexual assault allegations against him. But they're going to lecture Clarence Thomas on women. Okay. So once he was confirmed, he delivered what came to be known as the high-tech lynching statement. This was his statement. Most people thought he'd say, thank you. I will do my best to be a good Supreme Court justice. That's what Brett Kavanaugh did after they lynched him. But not Clarence Thomas. No. No, he's made of sterner stuff.
1: This is a case in which this sleaze, this dirt, was searched for by staffers of members of this committee, was then leaked to the media, and this committee and this body validated it and displayed it at prime time over our entire nation. How would any member on this committee, any person in this room, or any person in this country would like sleaze said about him or her in this fashion? Or this dirt dredged up and this gossip and these lies displayed in this manner? How would any person like it? The Supreme Court is not worth it. No job is worth it. I'm not here for that. I'm here for my name, my family, my life, and my integrity. I think something is dreadfully wrong with this country when any person in this free country would be subjected to this. This is not a closed room. There was an FBI investigation. This is not an opportunity to talk about difficult matters privately or in a closed environment. This is a circus. It's a national disgrace. And from my standpoint, as a black American, as far as I'm concerned, it is a high-tech lynching for uppity blacks who in any way deign to think for themselves, to do for themselves, to have different ideas. And it is a message that unless you kowtow to an old order, this is what will happen to you. You will be lynched, destroyed, caricatured by a committee of the U.S. Senate rather than hung from a tree.
0: He referred to this being a punishment of uppity blacks. Let me tell you something. I have seen this happen so many times. white liberals and other blacks will engage in cruelties against a black man who dares to be independent of the hustle, the racism hustle. And you will get some stupid person like Maxine Waters or Sheila Jackson Lee, some person who claims to speak for black people and can't conjugate the B verb. Filthy, stupid, low grade black elected officials will attack a Clarence Thomas and feel comfortable doing so because he's a black man. He's a black man who dares to have independent thought. You see it with black artists. You see how often if a black artist dares to question the COVID shot, dares to question American foreign policy, dares to question Barack Obama being a good leader. All of a sudden, whatever made him famous will be knocked down a notch. Did you see that Rolling Stone took Eric Clapton on their list from being 10th greatest guitarist of all time to 35? Why? Because he thought the COVID shot wasn't a real vaccine. He's right. And he refused to require people who showed up at his concerts to wear masks because they don't work. So the

0: there never would have been a question about a woman who supposedly was subjected to inappropriate statements years and years before. That's what he's talking about. And he is dead on. There's a lot of black people nodding their head right now. Because if you are a black person who dares marry a non-black woman, whoo, man, they will absolutely say the nastiest things. If you are a black woman who dares marry a non-black man, oh my goodness. If you support Trump, if you stand for independence, if you stand for the individual, oh, they'll destroy you. High-tech lynching of uppity blacks.
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0: Thomas, now having become the second longest-serving Supreme Court justice in American history, one of my favorite quotes from him, he was giving a speech about the fact that the truth is the truth. North is still north.
1: You can be in the middle of a hurricane, or you can be on a calm day. North is still north. You could be in a thunderstorm. North is still north. People can yell at you. North is still north. It doesn't change fundamental things. And in this business, right is still right, even if you stand by yourself. You can be in the middle of a hurricane, or you can be on a calm day. North is still north. You could be in a thunderstorm. North is still north. People can yell at you. North is still north. It doesn't change fundamental things. And in this business, right is still right, even if you stand by yourself.
0: This is such important advice. I hope it's advice that you internalize. I hope it's advice that you give your children. Doing the right thing is always the right thing. But you know, there's something that I think parents don't tell their children. And I've been very clear with my children from the beginning. We say, doing the right thing is the right thing. Do the right thing. Stand up for what is right. But I will tell you, my three heroes in life are Jesus Christ, Davy Crockett, and Robert E. Lee. Each of them gave their lives for their cause. Now, Christ was resurrected, but he had to die. He had to suffer horribly. That was the prophecy. That was what had to happen. And he understood that. Didn't make it any less painful. So I've taught my children from the earliest of days that everyone tells their kids, do the right thing. Everyone says, I just want to be a guy that does the right thing. The reason people don't do the right thing, it's not because they forgot. It's not because, well, the right thing was really easy, but I went to great lengths to do the wrong thing. It is because doing the right thing is harder than cutting a corner. It's less profitable. It's less popular. There was a company in Houston called Enron. In 10 out of 10 years, they were the fastest growing company in the country. Best place to work. Great investment. But it turns out that while they started with a solid core business, in order to continue to confound the market and make insane amounts of money, they were playing accounting tricks. They were lying. They were not making the money they claimed they were making. I could spend a lot of time talking about what exactly they were doing and how they were pulling this off, but they were not quite Bernie Madoff, but they were fooling a lot of people. And there was a woman named Sharon Watkins, and she simply raised a question. You know, she's described as having been the person who, you know, yelled stop, and it had to stop right now, and she just raised a question. She was named one of the three-time men of the year, or persons of the year, they call it now. And I'm not trying to diminish what Sharon did by any measure. I'm trying to point out how rare courage really is. She didn't hold a press conference and say, this company is built on a house of cards, and a lot of people are about to lose the entirety of their life savings that they've invested in this damn thing. She just raised questions. But because nobody else was raising questions, obvious questions, glaring discrepancies, she became person of the year. She made a movie. She was the hero of it. She did the right thing. And it made people very angry. If you're the person at the company that points out that the company's sales are not what you're reporting, they're far less. That the company's expenses are far greater than are being reported. If you're the person who says, hey, Bob is sexually harassing Susie, his secretary. It's to the point that when he leaves, she starts crying at her desk. Her hands start shaking. She's frightened of him. Well, he has more power than she does. That's going to cause you problems. But it's the right thing to do. The right thing to do is hard to do. It's not easy to do. It's very hard to do. That's why people don't do it. That's why when we say do the right thing, North is still North. Tell the truth. The truth is still the truth, even if no one else stands with you. You look at how many times in a movie, Karen Silkwood, for instance, a person simply states what they know to be the truth. They cling to the truth, and they're destroyed for it. How many people turn against them? How many people in a small town, when the principal has raped a student, but that principal's popular, or the pastor at the church has done unspeakable things, and a family comes forward, or the priest in a family comes forward and says, he raped our boy. And how many people will close ranks and say, I don't believe he could have done that? Because they like the priest or they like the preacher. He's been to their house for dinner. Their previous kids went through catechism or whatever it's called through him. And we don't want to lose all the clout we have at the church. We've been talking about Justice Clarence Thomas. I'm going to close with Antonin Scalia. This is from 2006, and Justice Scalia, my favorite justice of all time, the greatest justice of all time, is talking about America's common culture, and this is good.
2: It's part of our tradition that everybody can be an American, but there has been a common culture.
3: Yeah,
2: you don't have to belong to it, but there has been that.
3: And what is it?
2: Well, okay, you want to know what it is,
3: yeah.
2: Number one? Okay.
3: Is there a bond? Is there a common culture?
2: I think, let me tell you a story. My junior college, I studied in Switzerland, and I used to get really annoyed when the French-Swiss professors I had would refer constantly to les pays anglo-saxons, the Anglo-Saxon countries, meaning England, the United States, Australia, New Zealand, okay, Canada. I said, you know, hey, my name is Scalia. And I'm as American as anybody. Look at this face. Is this an Anglo-Saxon face? I had never been in England, but at the end of my year, I went to England, and I felt at home. There is no doubt that American culture, American common culture, which nobody has to belong to, originates with English culture. And that includes Shakespeare, it includes nursery rhymes that we all know and that we use as examples. That's our common culture. And I think the framers recognized that. And diversity's fine, but diversity does not make a nation.
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10: I'm Christopher Cruz in Washington. It feels like winter in parts of Colorado and Wyoming today. A storm is dumping wet, heavy snow in some areas. The mountains and foothills of Colorado have already gotten 15 to 20 inches of snow, and the storm won't end until later today. Here's CBS News meteorologist Rob Marciano.
11: The late spring storm could bring as much as 2 feet to places like Estes Park, west of Boulder. And with the snow piling up into Wednesday, commuters are being warned of the slick and dangerous roads. And the snow's heavy, so it could cause broken tree limbs and down power lines.
10: Many schools and some universities in Colorado will be closed today. CBS News projects Vivek Ramaswamy will win the Republican nomination for governor in Ohio.
12: To call myself the Republican nominee for governor in the very state where I was born and raised, that is the American dream that makes American exceptionalism possible.
10: CBS News projects Amy Acton will win the Democratic nomination.
13: Together, we're going to make Ohio affordable so that we can pursue our dreams again, so that we can live a good life, so that we can age in place with dignity, and that we can be the community we all long to be.
10: President Trump has ordered a change in tactics in the Strait of Hormuz, temporarily ending the U.S. effort to guide ships safely through the waterway.
14: The president says great progress has been made toward reaching a deal with Iran, and he is pausing Project Freedom to see if the agreement can be finalized. Iranian analyst Omid Bamarian says the program risked an escalation.
15: The U.S. attempt to escort ships didn't seem to be successful.
14: Caroline Rose is with the Sufan Center.
16: It signals an experiment that the United States is trying to conduct amidst this very fragile ceasefire to see really what it can get away with.
14: Jesse Mitchell, CBS News.
10: The U.S. Department of Education has opened an investigation into Los Angeles public schools. It's accusing the country's second largest district of protecting sexual predators at the expense of its students. The story from CBS's Gio Insignaris.
17: An LAUSD spokesperson telling us that those who are being investigated for sexual misconduct are removed from the classroom and assigned to work from home or to sit in a district-owned room away from school, no phone or computer every day while the case is being investigated, what some call teacher's jail.
10: Three passengers have died on a cruise ship off West Africa, likely from the hantavirus. CBS's Dr. Celine Gounder.
18: Hantavirus is a family of viruses that infect rodents, so rats and mice. You get infected usually by breathing dust that has been contaminated by rodent droppings or urine.
10: This is CBS News.
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10: One of Britain's most beloved institutions is caught in the same cash crunch that's afflicting so many small businesses here in the U.S.
24: Closing time for the Great British Pub. Last year, 336 pubs closed their doors forever, some after centuries. And the British Beer and Pub Association says closures so far this year are accelerating, suggesting 2026 will have exceeded the 2025 tally as early as July. High taxes, high energy costs, and higher labor costs and consumers caught in a cost of living crisis have all created a perfect storm for the British pub. Vicky Barker, CBS News, London.
10: A former sergeant on the Rutland, Vermont Police Department has been sentenced to 2 years of probation for a 2023 incident where he shot and wounded two men while he was on duty. Andrew Clemens pleaded guilty to reckless endangerment and was then sentenced to probation. Christopher Cruz, CBS News.
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26: Great radio stations all over the place, along with Sam and Polo. It is the Joe Pags Show. Thanks a lot for stopping by. Harvey Dillon will be on this program today. She is the Assistant Attorney General for Civil Rights at the DOJ. We talk about how the Voting Rights Act was not gutted the other day. We talk about how black and brown people were not disenfranchised the other day by the Supreme Court. Not even close. I'm going to break all that down in earnest. And we're also going to talk about there's a Second Amendment division within the Civil Rights Division of the DOJ to make sure that, yes, your gun and carrying rights and your right and to keep and bear is not infringed, which is what the Constitution says. It should not be infringed. We'll start today with, today is the 5th of May, Cinco de Mayo, which actually celebrates a momentary win by the people of, I think, Pueblo, Mexico, against the French army back in the day. Nobody in Mexico celebrates Cinco de Mayo, but for some reason we do. in the United States, and we say it the Spanish way, unless, of course, you're Barack Obama, which I think he celebrated Cinco de Cuatro, which would be 5 to 4. Either way, little Mexican food today, but it's also a sad reminder for me because it's the date that my father died 16 years ago now, if you can believe it, who is only 69 years old, smoked since he was about 8 years old. I urge people, if you're smoking, listen, you're free liberated American. You do whatever you want to do, but I'm here to tell you, don't. I quit smoking in 1996. I did that. Sam, do you remember me smoking?
0: No.
1: No.
26: I'm hearing you twice again, my love. So at some point, I just want you to consider what it is that you're taking in your lungs, why you would do that. Is it fixed?
0: It's not on my end.
1: Not on my end.
26: Yeah, I didn't fix anything yesterday, and it went away, so I'm not really sure what's going on. Either way, but no, Sam doesn't remember that. And that's good, because I didn't want them growing up seeing their dad smoking. What happened was I woke up, I was 30, and I was doing television, and I was doing voice work, and I woke up wheezing, and I'm like, I don't want to be wheezing. I'm only 30, so I quit. I hadn't smoked that long as it was, but if you're a smoker, I'm not going to guilt you. I just want you to stop it. I just want you to consider to yourself, why am I doing that? Now, smoking is good because, and this is going to sound weird, if you got kids in the car, I don't really mean that it's good, kids. I'll explain it in a second. But it's good because it forces you to deep breathe. Deep breathing exercises actually will relax you. Nicotine is, however, a stimulant. So it actually gets you a little bit charged up. So, plus, it's very, very addictive. So if you just need the deep breaths, deep breathe. Just don't do it with, with targ and nicotine and all this stuff that allegedly causes, a response that isn't good for your body. It's extremely unhealthy. And whether it's lung, and my dad had lung cancer, or it's hardening of the arteries, it's just bad. And I would hope that you would stop. That's all I'm going to say. What do you think, Sam? Is it still happening?
0: I don't know.
26: I shut it off that time over here. I don't know why it was coming on. That's so strange. You know, we do the show for real. I'll make sure that doesn't pop on.
0: Thank you.
26: Okay, I don't know what that is. It just went away on its own again. Very strange. All right, so that's that. Now, I want to tell you about an email Sam forwarded me last night from a listener. And I found this to be real. I got to be honest with you. I find myself to be a very funny man. Let me finish with my dad. Rest in peace, Dad. I love you. I miss you every day. And still every day I get up and try to impress my father in what it is that I do as a father, as a talk show host, a husband, whatever. Whatever I try to do, I'm going to impress him because he was that guy that put that kind of pressure on me. And I think that's why I succeeded. Having said that, my mom also helped me succeed. I know that mom's watching right now in Florida. So I got this email. It's hilarious. Now I consider myself a pretty funny guy. The guy starts the email asking Sam, remember this, Sam, this is crazy. He's actually says, Sam, do me a favor, tell your dad that I would like to send him some money. Now, I'm not going to say the guy's name, but I'm reading this and I'm like, damn, somebody's going to send me some money, let's go. And then he offered a check and a credit card. I guess he could have done some sort of an app on his phone. He wanted to give me some money because he was really, really angry. Like he could not even handle his anger. About that I wanted to make sure that the Iran operation ended sooner than later because people will not vote the right way if their gas prices are too high. Now, I did a little bit of work. Sam, wasn't that hilarious when a guy sent you that? I was like, come on, Sam, why you sent me
0: come
26: that?
0: On. Crazy, you know, I'll send you man. Anything.
26: So, that said, I decided to look up the highest gas price during the Biden administration, and it was the summertime, June of one of the years. And it was like $5.02 was the national average for gas. And I did see some pictures from yesterday in L.A. because some people who were listening out there in that area out in Santa Rosa, California, really stepped up last night saying, dude, this is our gas prices. It's like $7.00 a gallon right now in Santa Rosa. And that's because you've got a really horrible governor and you've got really horrible people in your House and Senate in the state of California, and they just don't care about the people. They're overtaxing you. But when I saw it at 419 near where I live, and I'm in Texas, I'm like, well, there's something wrong going on. And I opined that I really do believe that this is going to become a major issue for people because they really weren't that interested in Iran before this. And then the emailer who, by the way, listens to every second of every show, he cannot get enough of me, probably has a deep crush on me, and I get it. Dude, I get it. Because if I weren't me, I would say, yeah, wish I could be more like that guy. So I understand all of that. And he's not really going to send me money, but for a second, I thought I was going to get some free cash in the mail. Let me be as clear as I can, because clearly he missed my message. As we've done this story since February 28th, when Epic Fury started, nobody listening has wanted to tell me their opinion. When I bring up this topic, I don't get a lot of calls, I don't get a lot of emails, and I think a lot of people probably shut the show off because they want to hear something else. It just does not resonate with them. Then it goes on for a month, and it's still not really resonating. The gas prices go up for a second. Then they go back down 3 days later. So people are like, whatever. Iran sucks, whatever. Let me go do my day. But now it's over 2 months in, and now gas prices are skyrocketing everywhere in this country. Now suddenly they're interested. Now, if the guy doesn't understand that, you know, through his hilarious email, he doesn't get that people are going to sit in their hands and not vote in the midterms. They're not going to vote in the primaries coming up. There's a primary runoff this month in Texas. Hello. 11% of the Republicans showed up for the actual primary on primary day. Now there's a runoff between Cornyn and Paxton on the right, and you got James Tallarico in the wings just waiting on the left in Texas. You want 11% to show up? Because they're not sure why we're in Iran, or because they don't like the higher gas prices, because they're buying the okey-doke from the left. If you want that, send me stupid emails more. Because I think at the end of it, we were like, that's a stupid email.
0: Yeah.
26: That's just stupid. So, I mean, at the end of the day, I get it. Your sarcasm was appreciated for about a sentence, and then it goes on and on and on. It's a big, long thing about what a jerk I am or something. Look, let me be clear with you. Now that we're in there, I want us to win. I want the theocracy gone. I don't want one American ground troop on the ground. I think Israel should do that if you need ground troops. But I'm ready for this thing. Let's get in. Let's get out. Let's really say what's going on, and then let's move on so that the midterms are not adversely affected, because there are a lot of people who are sitting in the middle, a lot of people sitting on the fence, even leaning left, that voted for Trump in 2024. Those people will not do the same if they don't have hard evidence that gas prices are down, the economy is better, real wages are going up, their jobless market is shrinking. I mean, all of that has to be done. And I know the president's trying to do it, but right now we're in this thing in Iran that I want to get done. If you don't understand that, maybe because I try to talk on everybody's level, maybe I'm using the words that are too big. I'll try to be more monosyllabic for you. Stupid email. Anyway, having said all of that, we have a lot of audio and a lot of video on from Pete Hegseth, from Dan Raising Cain, from President Trump, Marco Rubio, who was masterful today. And I'm going to say this, and I'm going to try to sound humble, but it's going to come off the exact opposite. They must be listening to and watching my show. Because after I said, show me the straits open, or the strait open, after I said, show me that we have control of it, after I said, let's hear about the operations, they all came out today and gave us extreme transparency. I'm going to start with Pete Hegseth, the Secretary of War. That's it, that one lady just left. What's her name, Kimberly? She gone.
0: You just like to make her mad,
26: I think Kimberly's gone. So let's start with Pete Hegseth, the Secretary of War, and he starts outlining what Project Freedom is. Because, of course, we have Operation Epic Fury. Now we have Operation Freedom. Well, what the hell is Operation Freedom? It turns out Operation Freedom is the new non-offensive operation. It's the defensive operation to keep the Strait of Hormuz open.
1: Well, as you know, President Trump has directed U.S. Central Command to restart the free flow of commerce through the Strait of Hormuz under the umbrella of Project Freedom. To be clear, this operation is separate and distinct from Operation Epic Fury. Project Freedom is defensive in nature, focused in scope, and temporary in duration, with one mission: protecting innocent commercial shipping from Iranian aggression. American forces won't need to enter Iranian waters or airspace. It's not necessary. We're not looking for a fight. But Iran also cannot be allowed to block innocent countries and their goods from an international waterway. Iran is the clear aggressor, harassing civilian vessels, threatening mariners from every nation indiscriminately, and weaponizing a critical choke point for its own financial benefit, or at least trying to. For too long, Iran has been harassing ships, shooting at civilian tankers from all nations, and trying to impose a tolling system. Iran's plan, a form of international extortion, is unacceptable. That ends with Project Freedom. Two U.S. commercial ships, along with American destroyers, have already safely transited the strait, showing the lane is clear. We know the Iranians are embarrassed by this fact. They said they control the strait. They do not. So American ships led the way, commercial and military, shouldering the initial risk from the front, as Americans always do. And right now, hundreds more ships from nations around the world are lining up to transit. CENTCOM, along with partner nations, is in active communication with hundreds of ships, shipping companies, and insurers. All of these ships from all around the world want to get out of the Iranian trap that they have been stuck inside. As a direct gift from the United States to the world, we have established a powerful red, white, and blue dome over the strait. American destroyers are on station, supported by hundreds of fighter jets, helicopters, drones, and surveillance aircraft, providing 24/7 overwatch for peaceful commercial vessels. Except Iran's, of course. Which is why our ironclad blockade remains in full effect as well. In fact, six ships tried to run the blockade out of Iranian ports as Project Freedom commenced, and they were all turned around. This is more than strategy, it's also humanitarian. By breaking Iran's illegal stranglehold, we're protecting the lives and livelihoods of sailors from dozens of countries, securing global energy routes, and preventing shortages that hit the world's poorest people the hardest. Once again, America is using its strength to lift up others. Iran is trying to subjugate the world.
26: There you go. So in reaction to a lot of us saying, so is the strait open or closed? Okay, Iran says it's closed. We say it's open. The blockade clearly is about ships leaving ports from Iran. And no, you don't get to leave a port from Iran. Sorry, we shut that down. That's blockaded. But can other ships go through? It seems to me Project Freedom is we're letting the ships go through. There won't be a toll, won't be a tax, won't be any leverage, won't be anything that Iran can do. And those Iranian, you know, boats, not even ships really, that are going after these larger ships are no match. Okay, so we're getting an answer to a very simple question I had yesterday. Is it open? Is it closed? Do we have control? Does Iran have control? Why is Iran sending a 14-point plan alleging that they'll keep it shut down if, in fact, we opened it up? We're starting to get answers. When we come back, more from the secretary. We also have Secretary Rubio, Secretary of State, and also the Joint Chiefs commander, the chairman, raising Cain. So don't go anywhere. The reason why I do this, believe me, I've been working all day for you people. I'm not doing this to be lazy. I'm doing this because I know the mainstream legacy media will not show you this, will not let you hear this. You need to hear it from them because they'll report on what they said, yet I don't think that they're very good at reporting it correctly, or they purposely don't report it correctly. A couple of big interviews today. Harmeet Dhillon from the Civil Rights Division of the Department of Justice. She, in fact, comes on and talks about how the Voting Rights Act of 1965 was not gutted the other day and what the reason was for this decision. It's an in-depth interview you're going to want to hear. You're also going to want to go see it, joepags.com/YouTube. Also, later on, it's going to be Brianna Morello, who's a great investigative reporter. We talk about a lot, including that judge, that magistrate in Washington, D.C., who apologized to the alleged bad guy from the White House Correspondents' Dinner shooting. So all of that's going on and then some. Plus your calls to 833-JOE-PAGS, joepags.com. 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Got to remind you about this phenomenon of receiving spam text messages, deceptive emails. 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We're back after this.
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6: Hi, glad to have you. Thanks. I appreciate you stopping by. There's a lot going on, lots to get to. It is the Joe Pag Show for your Tuesday, Cinco de Mayo. All right, so let's. I want to give you a little more of what Hegseth had to say. I've got Raising Cane. We're going to bring you that as well. Then I also have Marco Rubio. He does a great job today. But again, the explanations and the transparency, that's all I'm asking for. Tell me what's really going on over there. And they are.
7: To what remains of Iran's forces, if you attack American troops or innocent commercial shipping, you will face overwhelming and devastating American firepower. The president has been very clear about this. We prefer this to be a peaceful operation, but are locked and loaded to defend our people, our ships, our aircraft, and this mission without hesitation. To Iran, let innocent ships pass freely. These international waters belong to all nations, not to Iran to tax, toll, or control.
6: Boom. What I wanted to hear. As an American citizen, I want to be in the know of what's really going on. Now, I don't believe the theocracy, and I don't believe their fake news networks, but I do want clarity on every step of the way, as much as you can give us without giving away operational stuff, obviously.
7: What we're demonstrating with Project Freedom is they don't control the strait. I mean, we know Iran is embarrassed by the fact that our blockade is holding, and we can run ships through, and we're going to help the world run ships through. And if they hold it at issue, the whole world knows who's doing it. It's not us. We're willing to open it up. It's Iran, and that creates a dilemma for them. We hope they make a deal.
6: 24 hours later, you all heard me talk about it. Those who watch, you watched me talk about it. I just wanted to know what was going on. They say it's closed, and their bargaining chip is, we're going to leave it closed if you don't do what we say. We say it's open. Open, and the bargaining chip is, we'll let you economically do something if you do what we say. In fact, Marco Rubio later talks about Operation Economic Fury, not Operation Epic Fury, because he says the inflation rate in Iran Sam, did you watch that video before you sent it to me?
8: Which one?
6: The inflation rate in Iran when Rubio talks about Operation Economic Fury.
8: Oh, I watched them all.
6: So you know what the number is? Paul, guess what the inflation rate is in Iran right now.
9: 80%.
6: 70. You overshot it, damn it. No, but there you go. 70% inflation, that's pretty bad. So economically, we're hurting them big time. And that's going to be part of how we get to a deal here and how you make peace in the Middle East and how you stop them from getting a nuke. So more with Pete Hegseth. Actually, we'll come back with Dan Raisin Kane. Some audio and video from him operationally talking about here's what's going on in the Strait. Keep it here.
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11: 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Here's CBS News Colorado meteorologist Dave Aguilera.
12: Heather Ridge, right around 5.9. Mission Viejo should be close to 6. Parkview, further south in Aurora, might wind up with near 7 inches of snow and close to 6 at the Cherry Creek Reservoir as well.
11: The storm is predicted to end by Wednesday afternoon, and the sun will come out. CBS News projects Vivek Ramaswamy will win the Republican nomination for governor of Ohio.
13: I want to say thank you to our U.S. President, President Trump, for his endorsement in this campaign since day one.
11: Ramaswamy will face Democrat Amy Acton in November. The U.S. has temporarily stopped guiding ships through the Strait of Hormuz. Here's CBS's Jesse Mitchell.
14: President Trump posted on social media that Project Freedom and the movement of ships through the Strait would be, quote, paused for a short period to see whether a peace agreement with the regime can be finalized.
11: CBS News Brief. I'm Christopher Cruz.
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22: But off to a strong start for ubiquitous venue owner, ticket seller, and artist manager Live Nation. The company, which beat revenue forecasts for the just-finished quarter, says its largest venues are already 85% booked through the end of this year. But it lost money last quarter due to high costs, especially legal ones, as it fights allegations it monopolizes live event ticket sales. Dating app conglomerate Match is finally having some success getting younger people onto its sites. The owner of Match.com, Hinge, OkCupid, and Plenty of Fish says its leading app, Tinder, had 7% fewer users last quarter than a year earlier, but the market was expecting a 10% drop. And due to higher prices, revenue rose 4%. Swipe right. When Restaurant Brands International posts its latest results, three of its four big brands, Burger King, Tim Hortons, and Firehouse Subs, are expected to show higher sales. Sales for the fourth, Popeye's Chicken, likely slipped. We find out today. Andrew O'Day, Bloomberg Radio.
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6: Great to have you. Thanks. I appreciate you stopping by. If you just joined us, I played some audio from Pete Hegseth. He outlined exactly what's going on. They're not calling it Epic Fury right now. I think part of that might be because Trump isn't going to go back to Congress and ask for more time or anything. So it's a different operation. Instead of Operation Epic Fury, it is Project Freedom. And Project Freedom is, this is defensive. You want to try to block the Strait of Hormuz. You want to try to get ships that leave your port, Iran, and have them go through the Strait. That's not going to happen. If you want to charge some sort of a tariff or a tax or a fee or a something or a toll, that's not going to happen either. Hegseth just outlined that. Now let's go to the guy who's actually, you know, commanding the operation, and that would be the chairman of the Joint Chiefs. That's Dan Raising Cane, and he gives an update on exactly what's going on in the Strait as well. And again, I'm going to be honest with you, they probably had no idea what I said yesterday, but this goes perfectly with what I said yesterday. Just tell us what's really going on. Tell us, is it open? Is it closed? Are ships going through? What is the blockade? Is Epic Fury still going on? I mean, we're getting a lot of answers today.
24: Let me give you an update of the last few days of activities. And if you take a look at the map here, as the Secretary said, the United States has established Project Freedom to open up the Strait of Hormuz. This graphic highlights the kinetic engagements that the Iranians have attempted to make or have taken against the region. The green dots and blue dots show the groupings of commercial cargo and tanker vessels. And the United States has established significant presence over the strait here. And
6: for those who are listening, it is Dan Raising Cane on the left side of your screen. On the right side, you see a projection of a map of the area, and he's showing the Strait of Hormuz, and he's showing different colors for different activity that's going on related to different countries.
24: In order to open up the free flow of commerce, noting the blockade still continues along the eastern flank. The map shows the examples and samples of Iranian attacks against commercial vessels in the strait, as well as the Gulf of Oman and up in the Arabian Gulf. Since the ceasefire was announced, Iran has fired at commercial vessels 9 times and seized 2 container ships, and they've attacked U.S. forces more than 10 times, all below the threshold of restarting major combat operations at this point. You can also see the group of tankers and cargo vessels in the U.S. blockade line, as I mentioned.
6: It's very interesting how they're saying it, and I appreciate this. This is not part of the major operations, but we will respond in a defensive way to any garbage Iran tries to start, and that's what they've been doing. I know members of Congress, especially on the left, are going to say, no, the operation's still going on, the war is going on, this unwanted war is still going on, you've got to come back and talk to us. Not the way they're explaining it and describing it.
24: As a result of Iran's indiscriminate attacks across the region, there are currently 22,500 mariners embarked on more than 1,550 commercial vessels trapped in the Arabian Gulf, unable to transit. In addition to shipping, Iran has continued to deliberately attack its neighbors. Just yesterday, Iran attacked Oman once and the UAE 3 times, including an attack on Fujairah oil terminal, which was successfully defeated. They also launched cruise missiles, drones, small boats at U.S. forces defending commercial shipping in the straits, and United States Navy MH-60 helicopters and Army AH-64 Apache helicopters successfully defeated those threats. Thus far, today is quieter.
6: There you go. I bet it's quieter because the threats have been defeated. Defeated that threat. Took them out. Stopped them. And again, if you've got 41, you know, big naval ships at the bottom of the sea that we destroyed early on in this epic fury, you've only got smaller vessels that Iran is trying to do something with. And I like that we're defending the Strait of Hormuz. So if I had a gun to my head, and I don't, thankfully, and you said, is it open or closed? I would say it's partially open to traffic we're letting through. It's closed to ships leaving ports in Iran, and Iran is trying to disrupt those that we're trying to let through. So I would say it's open to a very small flow of ships right now, and nothing more than that. And we'll see, you know, the success of Operation Freedom is going to be paramount here. Then we'll find out more about what is and isn't happening. As soon as we get real word that it's more open than it was, or it's, you know, three quarters open or whatever, then we'll probably start seeing oil prices.

0: on the radio. And as of this morning, as was mentioned prior, two U.S. flag merchant vessels have transited, and we anticipate more to transit over the coming days. Further up the Gulf, U.S. Naval Forces Central Command continues to work to identify and mitigate any threats. Beyond Project Freedom, CENTCOM and the rest of the joint force remain ready to resume major combat operations against Iran if ordered to do so. No adversary should mistake our current restraint with a lack of resolve. And the president has said, as the secretary has, that now is the time for those with equity stake in the strait to come assist.
1: Dan Raising Cain, the chairman of the Joint Chiefs, explaining exactly what this defensive stance is. And again, it's a smart move by the president, smart move by the Secretary of War, it's a smart move by Cain. This is not Epic Fury anymore. Major operations ended. But we will defend the strait. And by the way, people are saying strait, they're saying straits. You know what they're talking about. He said strait. I think he said straits once. Marco Rubio definitely says straits, but I'm going to bring him up in a second as well. Because what the Secretary of State has to say is very important. Sam, did Marco Rubio get another job today?
2: I think he did, yeah.
1: I don't understand. They keep on giving him more jobs. What is the new job? I think you sent it to me. He's got like eight jobs
3: is
1: now.
3: Is he trying to take my job?
1: I don't know.
2: Oh, I think he is.
1: I mean, do we know what the new job is? He's got another job.
2: His new job is today he was the press secretary.
1: Is that what it was?
3: Oh. Yes. I bet you were talking about that picture from over the weekend.
1: No, is there another video picture from over the weekend?
3: There was a video over the weekend where he was like, he was DJing.
1: Oh, I saw him. No, that was actually him. Yeah, he was DJing.
3: Yeah, you're so right. I was like, are you trying to take my job, man?
1: Yeah, he was a DJ at a wedding. But there's another video that somebody made that is all AI with him taking over as CEO of Spirit Airlines. And he's just kicking everybody's ass. He's beating everybody up. Like, what is going on?
2: The memes are so funny.
1: They are so good. I mean, there's the one picture of him sitting in the Oval Office, and they'll add a sombrero on him. They'll add, you know, fill in the blank, a cowboy hat. They'll add like a Spirit Airlines outfit. But his added job today was press secretary.
2: Yes, that was it.
1: So did nobody walk out and introduce him? He just walked out?
2: I think he did just walk out.
1: Wow.
3: That was another job.
2: He literally took over.
3: He had to intro himself.
1: So that was another job. I'm telling you, he's got eight or nine jobs now. But here's some of what he had to say, and I like what he had to say because, again, he's being extremely transparent. He is telling the American people what's really going on in Iran, and this is exactly what I was calling for yesterday. So, Marco, I know that you're watching and listening. Thank you for this.
4: As you know, over the weekend, the president announced this Project Freedom, and the goal of it is to, frankly, if you want to talk about it, it's to rescue like almost 23,000 civilians from 87 different countries that are trapped inside of the Gulf and left for dead in the Persian Gulf by this Iranian regime. You know, for more than 2 months now, these innocent sailors and commercial crew members have been stranded out at sea because Iran is conducting something that's not just criminal. It's criminal for sure, but it's desperate and destructive, this blockade of the Straits of Hormuz. Nations from around the world, the overwhelming majority of whom are not even engaged in any military hostilities, are now at risk not just of losing their cargo, but the lives of their own citizens because of this blockade. These ships, you know, you don't leave a ship out there for this long. You start running out of food. You start running out of potable water, essential supplies. And they're at the mercy of this piracy. And what it is, it's piracy. And not only that, but some of them have seen, you know, been opened fire on and rained down senseless attacks on several civilian ships already. So frankly, the way to put it, these are innocent bystanders. These are countries that and ships and so forth that have nothing to do with any of this, and nonetheless are being caught in the middle of it and being held hostage merely because Iran could do that, just because of just as the regime brutally slaughtered tens of thousands of their own citizens for the crime of peaceful protest, because they're unhappy with the quality of life or the lack of quality of life in Iran today. And so they're sitting ducks. They're isolated, they're starving, they're vulnerable. And at least 10 sailors have already died as a result of the civilian sailors. So already many nations privately and some publicly have asked the United States to help free their ships and to restore freedom of navigation in the Straits of Hormuz and this critical artery of global trade. And so President Trump, as he always does, stepped up. and answer the calls for their help. And he's directed the United States military to guide these stranded ships to safety, to provide a protective bubble under which they can operate and move product and get themselves out of there and out of the harm's way. And this is the first step towards reopening the strait and bringing this regime's last-ditch

0: act of economic arson, bringing that to a close. Only we're doing it not only because we were asked, but because we're the only ones who can. We have the power to sort of take the steps that we've taken now. Under this president, under President Trump, the United States will help our friends. We're going to stand up to rogue regimes like the one in Tehran, and we're going to be unashamed to use our power and our abilities to project military power in the service of our national interests above all else.
1: Do you have a better idea now of what's going on? I've got more sound bites from Marco Rubio, the Secretary of State. Plus, I'll have some sound bites from President Trump, who was doing the presidential physical fitness thing or something, had a bunch of kids in the White House. And, of course, all the questions lobbed at him were about Iran, because the left-leaning legacy press corps still wants to pretend they're doing the job right, but really is taken up for Iran. They're like, well, why are we there? Well, what do they have to do? So we'll have some of that for you as well. Your thoughts, 833-JOE-PAGS, 833-563-7247, joepags.com. Bottom of the next hour is going to be Harmy Dillon, the Civil Rights Division Assistant Attorney General from the DOJ. We talk about this this Louisiana versus Calais case, where the left is saying the Voting Rights Act of 1965 was gutted, and of course it wasn't. What did it really do? Why was it necessary? What changes were made? Because it used to be that the South was so racist, run by Democrats, that they had to get the okay from the Department of Justice before they redistricted, before they moved a voting machine, before they did anything. Those restrictions are going away. As the South became more Republican, became much less racist. As the North became more Democrat, became much more racist. And by the way, we're talking about districts. Those of you in Massachusetts and all around New England that have zero Republican representation, I do take up for you in this interview with Harmy Dillon. Make sure you stick around to hear that. Those of you in California who have very little Republican representation, I take up for you as well. And California might be in trouble because of the redistricting that they're trying to do and changing of their constitution, because now they've got some districts that Harmy Dillon says were gerrymandered on the basis of race, which is now illegal. Pretty interesting. Make sure you stick around for that. If you want to go see the interview, joepags.com/YouTube, joepags.com/YouTube. Great sponsor is Lean. Lean is going to help you lose some meaningful weight if you do it right. It's a supplement. It's not a shot, not a GLP-1. It's not a prescription from a doctor. It's not waiting in line at the pharmacy. You get Lean. I'm going to save you some money in your first order, by the way. And you're going to find out about these well-researched ingredients, researched by doctors and other researchers. 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We're back after this.
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6: It's all changed, Sam. You should be good.
7: Great. Thank you.
6: Those of you listening, don't worry about it. I'm changing Sam's photo when she calls me. After seeing what she has for me.
7: I'm not the one who made that face. You are.
6: Mm-hmm.
7: You just made it just
6: isn't
7: now.
6: Isn't it funny? Like, I would have had no idea what your picture was for me.
7: Zero.
6: Except you copied and pasted or, you know. Yeah. Screenshots. Some text. Yeah, I'm like, okay, gotcha.
8: Yeah. Well, what's funny is whatever face Sam made, you're also responsible for it, too. Because
6: I'm not.
8: You made her.
7: Yep.
6: So she's a fully grown adult.
7: Thank you.
8: But you made her, so whatever
7: face it is your fault.
8: There it is.
6: Sam, here's your face.
7: Let me see.
6: I just sent it to you.
7: Let me see.
6: I sent it. Oh, yes, it's a good one. There you go. I got a polo face now, too.
7: Oh, that's borderline rude.
6: What are
7: okay,
6: you talking about?
7: On.
6: My face is me going...
7: like, side-eyeing so hard.
6: I look like Rodney Dangerfield in my picture on your phone. What is that?
7: I'm going to send it to Polo. He needs to see.
6: There you go. All right, 833-JOE-PAGS, 833-563-7247, joepags.com. Marco Rubio had a lot to say. I'm not sure how much more of this I can get out, though.
9: Now, what's really important for you to report and for everyone to understand is this is not an offensive operation. This is a defensive operation. And what that means is very simple. There's no shooting unless we're shot at first. Okay, we're not attacking them. We're not. But if they're attacking us, so they're.
6: That's what I said earlier. Defensive, not offensive. We'll have more Marco Rubio as we go. We'll bring you a little bit more of that at the top of next hour. There's a lot of other stuff to get to as well. I think I mentioned this in passing, but I made a short video on what Ann Arbor is doing. Ann Arbor decided that Neighborhood Crime Watch is not inclusive. And they don't want to push people away. Keep it here. Much more on that.
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15: I'm Deborah Rodriguez. A snow day in May.
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15: No one will be there to answer the phones after the Colorado foothills got more than 20 inches of snow. Wintry weather's canceled classes in three of the state's largest districts. Roads are a mess. CBS News Colorado meteorologist Dave Aguilera.
17: About 3 to 6 inches downtown, 4 to 8 Aurora down to Castle Rock, and 1 to nearly 2, 2.5 feet of snow for the Front Range Mountains and the foothills.
15: Last night's Mets-Rockies game postponed. A winter storm warning remains in effect until mid-afternoon, and the high in Denver Monday was 72. The race for Ohio's open Senate seat is underway, and CBS News projects former Senator Sherrod Brown will win the Democratic Senate nomination.
18: I'm in this fight with you, this fight alongside you every step of the way. Because when you love this country, you fight for the people who make it work.
15: He'll face Republican John Husted. Trump ally Vivek Ramaswamy will be up against the state's Democratic health director, Amy Acton, in the race for governor. Here's Ramaswamy.
19: I know that American dream exists because I have lived it in this state because of the opportunities that the state of Ohio gave to me and to my family.
15: President Trump has put the U.S. operation to escort stuck ships through the Strait of Hormuz on hold as Iran's foreign minister meets with his Chinese counterpart a week before Trump's trip to Beijing. The BBC's Stephen McDonald in Beijing.
20: China would love to be able to say to the U.S., look, we're doing our best to end the gridlock in the Strait of Hormuz. We've been having these discussions with the Iranian government on that front.
15: South African health officials say two passengers airlifted off that quarantine cruise ship have a rare strain of hantavirus that spreads from human to human. And the ship is on the move again. CBS's Tom Hansen.
21: The voyage to the Canary Islands is expected to take 3 to 4 days. Health officials will decide if further quarantine is necessary. And if that's the case, a WHO official says the quarantine could last for up to 2 months.
15: Three passengers have died. Friends, fans will get a chance to own a piece of TV history.
22: No one told you life was gonna be this way.
15: Priceless pieces from Matthew Perry's personal collection will be sold off to benefit the late sitcom star nonprofit that aims to destigmatize addiction and recovery. Gas up to an average $3.54 a gallon today. This is CBS News.
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25: It's called Foreign Tongues, the Rolling Stones' 25th studio album, set to hit July 10th. The follow-up to their Grammy-winning album, Hackney Diamonds. Two tracks already out, including In the Stars. The band's re-teaming with producer Andrew Watt. The Stones say there will be a performance from their late drummer Charlie Watts from one of his last recording sessions. Other guests on the album include Paul McCartney and Steve Winwood. Matt Wolf, CBS News.
15: Stephen Colbert for Commander-in-Chief.
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6: Great radio stations everywhere from 550 KTSA in San Antonio. It is the Joe Pags Show along with Sam and Polo. I'm going to be the aforementioned Joe Pags. Glad to have you here. Harmeet Dhillon, at the bottom of the hour, the Assistant Attorney General for Civil Rights from the Department of Justice. Of course, she's somebody that we've been friends with for a long time. And of course, yes, she got stepped on or something at the White House Correspondents' Dinner. You know, I asked her about that before we started the interview.
7: Oh, and
6: how
7: really?
6: Are you? I said, I hear that you something happened. She said, yeah, right here on my face, like here. And I guess she had makeup on or whatever covering it today. You couldn't see it. But she said, yeah, I'm okay. I'm healing fine. I'm glad they kept us safe that night. But she, like, got the worst of it. Like, she got the worst of it.
7: She really did.
6: Like, worse than the bad guy. I'm like, no, step on the guy's face. Right. Don't step on her face. What's the matter with you? But we talk about this redistricting argument about Louisiana versus Calais. We talk about Virginia. Can Virginia actually do this? We talk about California, how they might have actually shot themselves in the foot by doing the redistricting. I ask her about changing the constitution in these states. I ask her about Massachusetts and how there's no representation at all for Republicans there. You got a 35% Republican state. We get into all of it at the bottom of the hour. Do not miss a second of that. And I'm telling you, we go there. We also talk about gun rights, the Second Amendment rights that we thought we had shall not be infringed for some reason in places like Denver. Hello. they are infringing on your gun rights. And Harmeet Dhillon ain't having it. She's going to talk about that. Also, I want to bring you some more of Marco Rubio and then some of President Trump talking about Operation Freedom. But Rubio also adds to that Operation Economic Fury. He said Epic Fury at first, then he says Economic Fury. So it's Operation Epic Fury, Operation Economic Fury, Project Freedom. That's what's going on there. If you're wondering what I'm talking about, if you missed last hour, listen, we start the show an hour earlier than this. I mean, feel free to jump in early. You know what I mean, Sam? I mean, what is that?
7: Right. Yeah.
6: Hello? We got to do all 3 hours. Where are you? You know?
7: Right.
6: What is that, asking a lot? So Marco Rubio, who has 32 jobs, now became the press secretary today, at least for the day. And he's talking about what's going on in the Strait of Hormuz, talking about what's going on with Iran. And I do think, as much as they might be reacting to people like me or others that they're more in tune to than I am or than they are with me, we were all saying, okay, so what's the story? Is it closed or is it open? Why are they making 14 demands? Why do they think they have leverage? What's the actual story? And boy, I tell you what, Pete Hegseth and Raisin Kane and now Marco Rubio and then the president you'll hear from as well, they are spelling it all out today. So if I don't understand what's going on there, it's on me because they have spelled it out. If you don't understand what's going on, that's also on me because you rely on me for information. I'm telling you what's going on. If you rely on the legacy media, you're not going to get the true story. Here's Rubio.
3: Now, what's really important for you to report and for everyone to understand is this is not an offensive operation. This is a defensive operation. And what that means is very simple. There's no shooting unless we're shot at first. Okay, we're not attacking them. We're not. But if they're attacking us or they're attacking a ship, you need to respond to that. You're not going to let some fast boat come up on the ship and shoot it up. We're going to respond to it, and we've been successful at it. I don't know what the exact number is, but I know a number of those fast boats have now been targeted and will continue to be if they pose a threat to our forces. We'll shoot down drones, we'll shoot down missiles, but it's defensive in nature. This is defensive. So if you hear stories about attacks and launching of firing back and forth, it's not back and forth. We are only responding if attacked first. This is a defensive operation, and that's what's occurring here.
6: It's an important line of delineation because if this is still Epic Fury, by the act, by the War Powers Act, the president has to go back and say, hey, Congress, I'm going to continue. I need more funding. Now, keep in mind, I believe Clinton didn't do that. Reagan didn't do that. Obama didn't do that. Biden, I think all of the presidents, all of the chief executives in the Article 2 of the government, Article 1 is Congress, Article 2 is the executive, Article 3 is the judge or the judiciary, and it's really the Supreme Court, and then they built the judiciary, the Congress did after that. Article 2 has always said, this is unconstitutional. You can't tell the commander-in-chief. He's got to go back and ask for something else. So you got to go back and, within 48 hours, tell somebody something. So there's an argument there anyway, but all of this uproar over the president not going back and saying it's over 60 days and I need this, that, and the other ends when they say, oh, operations ended. Epic Fury is done. This is Economic Fury. This is Project Freedom. So I think it's very smart to outline it this way.
3: Just about the importance of the Straits for a moment. This is approximately a quarter of the world's oil trade, along with significant volumes of fuel and fertilizer that operate through the Straits of Hormuz. The Iranian regime cannot be allowed to dictate who uses this vital waterway. I don't think this is also being reported enough. Maybe you are reporting. I don't read everyone. I don't have many damn outlets here. I don't know who you all are, but
6: Marco Rubio just doesn't care. He just doesn't care. I don't listen to all. I don't know who the hell you are. So many damn outlets here. He's already tired of his job as the press secretary, I think.
3: I mean, I know who some of you are, but I don't know all of you are. But I will say this about it. This is an international waterway. Okay, this is an international waterway. And international law is very clear, and I love it because everybody always talks about international law, and this international law on this is very clear. International waterways, no country can control them. There is no international law that allows you to say, I'm going to put mines in an international body of water, and I'm going to blow up ships that don't listen to us and try to go through. That's what Iran is doing. This is a criminal act, and someone needs to do something about it. Something needs to be done. It's completely illegal, completely illegitimate, and completely unacceptable. And that's why the United States military is guiding stranded commercial ships safely through the strait and is working to restore freedom of navigation and putting an end to these efforts to hold the global economy hostage. So far, as a proof of concept and as a proof of function, two U.S. flagged merchant ships have successfully transferred the Strait of Hormuz in the first stages of this project, and they're now safely on their way. The U.S. military is deploying the necessary assets to extend this defensive umbrella over commercial shipping. But there should be no mistake. And as I said this already, this is a defensive operation. I want to reiterate that point. This is important to understand. If no shots are fired at these ships and no shots are fired at us, we're not firing shots. But if we're fired on, we will respond, and we will respond with lethal efficiency.
6: Again, reiterating that it's defensive, not offensive in nature. I like how comfortably is, just, I don't know how you are, look at all these damn outlets. They all laugh at him. They're like, normally they'd be yelling at Caroline Leavitt or giving the president a hard time. Rubio is a charming guy, and he's kind of got them, you know, eaten out of the palm of his hand. He continues.
3: The last point I would make, and it really is important for them to understand this, is they really shouldn't test the will of the United States, at least not under President Donald Trump. He has proven time and again that he will back up what he says. And if they test him, ultimately they will lose. The hard way, the easy way, the long way, the short way, they will lose.
6: There you go. Now, he does take a question or two, and I'll give you one of those. But again, I like that he came out today. Sam, how long did he speak? Like an hour, 58 minutes or an hour, right?
7: I thought it was longer than an hour. I had to stop watching after an hour. Yeah. So,
6: well, we considered running the entire thing, but you grabbed some great sound bites out of it, and I'm glad that you did. People need to hear what he's saying. They need to hear what Hegseth's saying. They need to hear what Raising Cain is saying. They've got to hear what President Trump says. And if you rely on legacy media, you're not going to hear that. You're just not. Here's the last one with Rubio.
3: Now, while this project steadily progresses, Operation Economic Fury, continues to impose maximum pressure on the Iranian regime.
6: Have I been asleep? Because I think that's the first time I've ever heard anybody say Operation Economic Fury. Did we know that?
7: This is the first day I've heard of it as well.
6: Yeah. I don't think that I've heard that before. I like it.
3: And what remains of their already frail economy. Today, inflation in Iran is 70%. And their currency is in total and complete freefall. U.S. sanctions enforcement is stepping up. It's moving in lockstep with the naval blockade to degrade Iran's capacity to generate, to move, and repatriate revenue. It directly targets the regime's primary revenue lifelines. The blockade alone is costing Iran as much as $500 million a day in lost revenue. 90% of total Iranian trade has been halted, causing permanent damage to Iran's oil infrastructure as wells are forced to shut in. Again, all of this is in response to their piracy. Okay, it cannot be that you have these straits and they blow up any ship that moves and the only ships that get to go through are theirs. You can't have a situation in which the straits are close to everyone else, but they benefit from the piracy. That can't happen. That's why the blockade is in place, and that's why these sanctions are crippling them. Any foreign financial, by the way, Treasury is now identifying and cutting off every dollar of revenue that's flowing to this regime. And so, look, any foreign financial institution or commercial actor that enables Iran's sanctions evasion is going to face secondary sanctions exposure and a loss of access to the U.S. financial system. As President Trump has said, and the facts clearly bear out, the United States of America holds all the cards. There is no scenario here in which if they decide to join a ladder of escalation, they wind up getting the last say. But our preference is for these straits to be opened to the way they're supposed to be open, back to the way it was. Anyone can use it, no mines in the water, nobody paying tolls. That's what we have to get back to, and that's the goal here. Every day the conflict continues, however, our leverage on Iran will continue to increase, and their position will continue to weaken, especially as the blockade really begins to bite in conjunction with the sanctions.
6: Apparently, they started Operation Economic Fury on April 16th, which almost kind of makes sense because it's the day after tax day. But they forgot to tell me. I don't know if I've heard Economic Fury at all, the terminology. Maybe they keep saying Epic Fury, and they, like Rubio originally said Epic Fury, then he said, oh, I mean Economic Fury. Or it's just that it's not being reported that widely, and we're not stationed in Washington, so only hear everything that comes out of there. And of course, any opportunity the media has with President Trump, although he was meeting today to increase fitness among young people. I remember going through the presidential test when I was in elementary, middle, and high school. I guess he's reinstalling the fact that we should all be healthier in this country. So of course the media asks him about Iran.
4: What do they need to do to violate the ceasefire?
6: What does Iran need to do to violate the ceasefire? What a weird question. Because I guess the suggestion is, haven't they violated the ceasefire by attacking ships or by doing whatever they're doing in the strait? And then, of course, you go back to what Raising Cain said, and go back to what Hegseth said, go back to what Rubio said. We are acting defensively when they do that. We're taking them out. But just a strange, you've got an opportunity to ask the question of the President of the United States. Your question is, what do they have to do to violate the ceasefire?
8: Well, you'll find out, because I'll let you know. They know what to do, and they know what to do. And they know what not to do, more importantly, actually. And You know, they fired them in little boats with pea shooters, you know, the pea shooters, little boat with little, you know why? Because they don't have any boats anymore. Their Navy is comprised of, they call them little boats.
9: Fast boats or little boats.
8: And they're fast, yeah, they're so fast that they had eight of them and they're all gone. And they're fast, but they're not fast like a missile. A missile is slightly faster. And they're all gone, so they're looking around for little boats to try and compete with our great Navy. We have a Navy that's unbelievable. You know,
6: I mean, it's actually a really, really great tactic to call them little boats. They're so like, all boats. You know, it's like he's denigrating them. He's just to their face. He's making them like children. Yeah, they don't have to be little boats. He just gets the little boats.
8: We set up a blockade, as you know very well. Not one ship. A couple tried, and they got their engine shut out. You remember, I think it was one of the, it was a great display. A ship wanted to go through, break the blockade. They were warned not to. And then they were warned again by a young Annapolis captain of the ship with a great look, central casting. These people are central casting, I'll tell you. And he said, don't do it. Then he said, evacuate your engine room with this unbelievable loudspeaker that goes over water. He said, you have 10 seconds, evac. And then from 4 miles with one bullet, it went right into the engine. And Gary, the ship stopped very quickly. They hit the engine with one shot. It wasn't a missile. They don't want to waste a missile on it. It's too easy. And we had another one, a 2000, one of the biggest ships in the world. They were warned, and they said, go back now. Go back right now. You will be shot at within 10 seconds. Yes, yes, I am going back to Iran. I am going back. And that was the end of that. Right? He went.
6: Was that his impersonation of an Iranian accent? What is that? Yes, yes, I go back to Iran. Is that what that was? Is that his impersonation of Iranian speaking
7: English?
6: Yeah,
7: I think so, yeah.
6: Okay, good stuff.
8: It took him 10 miles to turn. The ship was so big, but they respect us. They didn't used to respect us, but they respect us more than we've ever been respected. Our country now is the hottest country anywhere in the world. We had a country that was dead when we had that group of people that ran this country with their open borders, letting anybody come in from the Congo, from countries all over the world. They came in from prisons and mental institutions. We had a country that would have been a dead hit. If they won the election, this country would have been a dead country. Now we have the hottest country anywhere in the world.
6: Yes, yes, I go back to Iran. I don't know. I guess that's what an Iranian sounds like speaking English. I have no idea.
7: Apparently.
6: There you go. A couple of more sound bites from the president when we come back. Plus, we're gonna head into our interview with Harmy Dillon at the bottom of the hour about the Voting Rights Act, what was violated, what wasn't violated, what was gutted, what wasn't gutted, what really happened, and she really spells it out. 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
12: Hi, great to have you. Thanks. I appreciate you stopping by. Harmeet Dhillon, the Assistant Attorney General for Civil Rights, is going to be on at the bottom of the hour, so in about 7 or 8 minutes from now. Make sure you don't miss a second of that. More from President Trump today at the White House as he was talking about physical fitness for kids. Of course, legacy media wanted to talk about Iran.
13: You said recently that if Iran, Iranians were armed, they could take over their regime. Do you plan to arm them soon?
14: Well, I don't want to say.
12: It's very hard to hear since ambient, but the reporter says, you said recently if the Iranians were armed, they could take over the regime. and he plans to do that. And he says, I don't want to say that.
14: But yeah, I mean, people say, why aren't they protesting? They want to protest, but they don't have any guns. So you could have 200,000 people protesting and have five or six sick people with guns. And when they start shooting them right between the eyes and you see a guy fall and another one fall and you have no guns, very few people would be able to stand there and do it. I mean, I understand. I tell them not to. Don't forget, they killed 42,000 people last month, 42,000 unarmed protesters and have no guns. So they had a 250,000 people crowd. And they had snipers. They had like four or five snipers in buildings up high. And you're standing there, and all of a sudden, the guy on your left goes down. And somebody, that's what happened with a woman protest. They had 200,000 women protesting a year ago. And everyone thought that was the end of Iran. And then all of a sudden, a woman dropped dead with a bullet right there, always right there. Then another woman dropped, and then the word started to spread. And then there was panic, and then they ran, and, you know, so I don't want that to happen. We don't need that, you know, we don't need it. But the only reason that they want to protest so badly, but they don't have weapons. Yep.
12: There you go. So, I mean, it's smart not to say how you would get them weapons if you could. But, I mean, that's actually a decent question, because I've been asking from the beginning, okay, when will the opportunity for them to take their country back happen? And I hope it's going to be happening soon. So hopefully we'll find out something on that end as well. Let me switch gears here to what we're about to talk about with Harmeet Dhillon. And this is a story from Fox News Digital. Let me make sure we've got it queued up. We do. Alito rips Jackson's utterly irresponsible solo dissent as Supreme Court fight shakes up 2026 map. This is from Ashley Oliver at Fox News Digital. Justice Samuel Alito tore into Justice Ketanji Brown Jackson's lone dissent in a high-stakes Louisiana redistricting dispute on Monday, yesterday, calling her arguments baseless and insulting after the Supreme Court decided to fast-track implementing its recent redistricting ruling ahead of the 2026 midterms. Alito used a concurring opinion joined by Justices Neil Gorsuch and Clarence Thomas to directly rebuke Jackson, saying her dissent in this suit levels charges that cannot go unanswered. Quote, the dissent goes into the claim that our decision represents an unprincipled use of power, Alito wrote, adding that it was groundless and utterly irresponsible charge. Let me say this. It was. And the reason why I'm saying it was is because none of the other two liberal justices joined her in the dissent. If they agreed that it was an unreasonable use of power or something like that, then they would have joined Sotomayor and Kagan. They didn't, because she was wrong. Ketanji Brown Jackson has proven herself to be unqualified to be on that court. Keep it here.
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16: CBS News Brief, a late spring storm has brought heavy wet snow to much of Colorado. The mountains and foothills have already gotten 15 to 20 inches. CBS News Colorado meteorologist Dave Aguilera is watching the storm move.
17: We now have kind of a secondary cold wave, if you will. First one came through today. Next one is moving into northern Colorado with a low coming across New Mexico. All of that mixing together for more snow overnight tonight into tomorrow.
16: Many schools and some universities in the state will be closed today. CBS News projects former U.S. Senator Sherrod Brown will win the Senate Democratic nomination in Ohio. Here's WOIO-TV reporter Caitlin McCarthy.
18: Sherrod Brown, along with his supporters, celebrating this landslide victory in the primary. In November, he will face off against Republican incumbent U.S. Senator John Husted.
16: A luxury cruise ship where three people are believed to have died of the hantavirus may soon set sail from the Atlantic off West Africa to the Canary Islands. CBS News Brief. I'm Christopher Cruz.
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12: Office is back. So declares the CEO of cinema operator AMC Entertainment. Following the company's first quarter results, finding revenue rising a better than forecast 21% and topping $1 billion as we went to more movies and bought more popcorn and other stuff at the concession stand. AMC finished the quarter in the red thanks to high costs, including for venue upgrades. Today we hear from two of the biggest names in the movie business, Walt Disney opening its books, and along with interest in its film slate, including the Mandalorian and Grogu movies set for release this month. The market will want to know what Disney sees around its parks, as high gas prices challenge family vacation plans, and how it's handling the heightened scrutiny from the FCC following Jimmy Kimmel's jokes about the president and first lady. Later today, Warner Brothers Discovery releases its earnings with its pending sale to rival Paramount Skydance, still awaiting regulatory approval, casting a shadow over pretty much everything it says. Andrew O'Day, Bloomberg Radio.
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12: By now you've seen it. I mean, if you watch my videos, you saw me post about this the other day. Everybody on the left, no matter how small or large their account is posting the Supreme Court just gutted the Voting Rights Act of 1965. They gutted it. The Voting Rights Act, black people can't vote anymore. They just took away our civil rights. None of that's true. But I wondered out loud, why exactly is it that that perception even was there? Was it a reality for a while? It turns out it was, because the southern states that were all Democrat then, when they were very racist, were making decisions to exclude or preclude anybody other than whites from voting. I got with Harmeet Dhillon. I had to ask her the questions, the Assistant Attorney General from the Civil Rights Division of the DOJ, and I had to ask her, what was it that was in place in 1965 that no longer is necessary because we've become much less racist in this country? What provisions specifically were there?
27: So the Voting Rights Act had also required something called preclearance, which in Shelby County versus Alabama, Justice Thomas wrote the opinion explaining why it's the modern era now and we don't need to force certain states to go through DOJ permission every time they redistrict. They're entitled to redistrict, and all the states do it at least every 10 years and some more frequently. So, you know, this concept has been in the interpretation of the Voting Rights Act and frankly pushed by my office here at the Department of Justice before I came along, that because of historical racism and historical voting patterns, that we had to give minority districts a legal imprimatur and a requirement. And so to break it down, what was happening in the past is, in the South, everyone was a Democrat pretty much.
12: Right.
27: But the white Democrats would not vote for a black candidate and they would not vote the same way as Black Democrats. I mean, that is true. That was the case in 1965. That's not the case today, as this opinion points out. Today, Blacks are actually voting, first of all, in a higher percentage in two of the last five presidential elections, in nationally and in Louisiana. And we have people of all races voting for all kinds of candidates. In fact, many of the African Americans in Congress are voted out of majority white districts, not majority minority districts. And so that we should congratulate ourselves as a country that we've moved on beyond that racism history. And so that's what the court held in this opinion, is that you cannot use historical patterns of discrimination to justify current racial discrimination because it violates the Equal Protection Clause. And so this case came about, interestingly, because of, frankly, greedy overreach, I would say. There was already one majority-minority district in Louisiana. After the 2020 census and reapportionment and line drawing, the NAACP sued to force a second majority-minority district, and then the state had to comply and draw this long district that, you know, sort of diagonally stretched from one end of the state almost to the other end of the state.
12: Right.
27: And then white voters sued over that, saying that's a discriminatory against them. They have an entitlement under Supreme Court precedent. There's a case called Jingles that a bunch of other factors are supposed to also be applied, not merely race. And they include compactness of a district and sort of the a commonality of people within the district, and sort of trying to have these districts that are not gerrymandered, that look like salamanders, but are more cohesive. Like, you could have a rural district, you could have an urban district, but using race as a predominant factor is no longer permitted under Louisiana versus Kelly. It's historic, but it's not any kind of a departure from the Supreme Court's recent precedents. I would say that Justice Roberts is going to go down in the history books for having systematically led a court that has overturned a lot of outdated racist precedents. And this includes Students for Fair Admissions, where the court ruled that schools cannot discriminate on the basis of race in admissions, and Ames versus Ohio, which ruled that that different standards do not apply to majority plaintiffs in employment discrimination versus minority plaintiffs. In that case, it was sexual orientation. And now in this case, we're saying you can't use race as a predominant factor to draw lines for actually not just congressional, but any apportionment and line drawing, even in municipal and local, unless there's current racism that animated the line drawing. And then you have to show that by going through showing a different version of a map. You can't just sort of go to the court and cry racism. So this is a beautiful day for America. And, you know, we're going to have a lot of changes over the coming years, either through legal challenges or, as we're seeing even this week, several state legislatures are coming back into session to redraw the maps for congressional elections this coming fall.
12: Assistant Attorney General of the Civil Rights Division, it's Harmeet Dhillon. Our friend Dinesh D'Souza did a very good job showing this in some of his research, that as the South became more Republican, the South became less racist. As the North became more Democrat, it became more racist. It's not lost on me that not one Republican seat comes out of New England. Not one. They're all, I mean, you've got 35% Republican in Massachusetts, zero Republican representation. Maine, you go all through all the states, you don't have any Republican representation at all. And you said salamander. I look at Illinois' map and I think anaconda, just the way these weird districts are, just to make sure you've got the portion of squeezing out Republicans that you want as a Pritzker or as the state legislature there. So as we're looking at the argument over Calais in Louisiana, and I think it's a good ruling, as we're looking at redistricting possibly in Virginia, and I'm not sure how that's going to turn out yet, are we just going to be blinded to the fact that California has 40% that voted for President Trump, but 17% Republican representation? They're trying to take their representation down even more. Can something be done? Long question, short. Can something be done about the states right now that we know gerrymandered to get no voice and no representation for Republicans?
27: So, Joe, the bad news is that this decision does not strike down gerrymandering. Gerrymandering is very much alive and well, and it will be, because the Supreme Court has ruled that political gerrymandering, which is what happened in California, is permitted. But what's interesting about California is that it's a combination of political gerrymandering, which happened in the recent Prop 50, and that's currently under legal challenge. But what the line drawers did was they left alone something like 16 or 17, something like that, of the 52 districts that are these sort of Voting Rights Act Section 2 districts. In other words, drawn to protect majority minority. So ironically, some of their political gerrymandering may end up holding up in court. But the minority only districts that are expressly drawn with race in mind, in which the map makers have admitted is what they did, they're subject to legal challenge.
12: That's interesting.

0: really going to, you know, have to see. Most of this is going to end up being solved politically, Joe, not by the courts. But what this important decision does is put a lot of things into play. And, you know, it may have unintended consequences. I'll tell you why. Back in the South, when redistricting has been done time and again, there were a lot of Republicans who wanted their own safe seats. So they were happy to pack all the perceived Democrat black voters into a particular district and out of their districts. And so now when the districts are going to be fairer all along and not have everyone crammed into a single district like that, it's going to be more competitive for everyone. So all candidates are going to have to work harder to earn people's votes. I think it's a good thing, but, you know, it may be bad news for some people who are used to having their safe seats or having it their way.
1: It is Harmeet Dillon, Assistant Attorney General of the DOJ's Civil Rights Division. Just great to have you on every time. Back to something I asked a minute ago. Is there something your office can do, or maybe you can't because it's not a civil rights issue, to make sure somebody who lives in Boston gets representation? I think gerrymandering started in Massachusetts, which is actually a very strange thing. It's named after some guy named Jerry. But in that state alone, it's 0%. It was funny because Maura Healey, who is the governor of Massachusetts, literally said when Texas did the redistricting, maybe we'll have to redistrict. She doesn't have any Republican representation as it is, so that would be kind of dumb for her to do that. But is there something in your division that can look at these states? And again, all of New England has no representatives or representation for Republicans. Oddly, the place that they had the Tea Party over, I think, a 2-cent stamp tax, maybe a 1-cent tea tax. Having said all of that, can you do something in your division, or can the DOJ as a whole do something to say, you know, no, half of the country isn't being represented at all in these swaths of land that you've decided to gerrymander for so long?
0: Well, I think the short answer is no. The current Supreme Court precedent says political gerrymandering, which is what you just described, is legal. Now, at some point, it may get to the level of extremism where courts take a different view. But as of this time, I mean, look, you have some states with only one representative, right? I mean, so like nothing is perfect.
1: Right.
0: But eventually we're going to, you know, have political solutions to these problems. I mean, people don't like it. They could pass a constitutional amendment mandating political balance be a factor in districting. So mid-decade redistricting is a novel thing. That didn't happen in the past typically, but some states have moved to do it. And I think that's, again, there's a lot of change. A lot of Republicans are not happy with some of the redistricting because some people in California have been, you know, drawn out of their safe seats, and Democrats are about to see some of the same things happening to them because of this ruling. So, hey, for me as a voter taking off a political hat, I like to see more competitive elections, and, you know, I think so that's going to be very interesting to watch.
1: Let me just ask you directly, did you or your division it's a dumb question, laughing at myself. Did you, your division, or this result in the Supreme Court take away a black person's ability to vote?
0: That's absolutely ridiculous. Look, we've had a black president in America for 8 years, and we have representation in the Senate and the House of African Americans who are representing majority white states and majority white districts. It's a beautiful country. So we should recognize that and just stop whining about things that aren't true.
1: Do you think there's messaging collusion, Harmeet? I mean, there has to be. I haven't used the word gutted 5 times in my 59 years. I just don't use the word. Every single person with 1 million, 2 million followers on TikTok or Instagram, they just gutted the Voting Rights Act of 1965. I mean, are they all getting an email, do you think?
0: I mean, it's kind of, look, we've seen the left using increasingly sort of visceral type of hysterical language.
1: Yes.
0: In our country, and yeah, they pick up each other. First of all, there's AI too. They all kind of pick up each other. I feel like almost nobody writes their own stuff anymore. Everything just goes viral and is copied and aggregated and so forth. So sure, they probably have some messaging talking points out there. They don't have a lot to say. I mean, this was a bad day for people who want to perpetuate a outdated view of racism in America. Racism is in such short supply in our country that the Southern Poverty Law Center has to manufacture it. This is a beautiful, beautiful country.
1: I know you've got another meeting to get to. I would be remiss if I didn't, as I sit in Texas. I've got 170 stations around the country, but I live in Texas, to not bring up guns. There's a Second Amendment division now that you're overseeing, and you're commenting a lot over

0: on X on this. Why is it, Harmeet, from the very beginning, why did states have the ability to regulate something I was told the Second Amendment said would be would not be infringed? I'm not sure I understand why different states like Colorado specifically, or Denver inside of Colorado specifically, why they think they can tell me that I don't have the same Second Amendment right there that I have in Texas.
1: Well, you raise a very important point, and the Supreme Court has said they can't do that anymore. In the Heller decision, they said that the state can't prevent a law-abiding citizen from having firearms in their home. And in Bruin, the Supreme Court ruled that there is a shall-issue regimen for concealed carry permits for law-abiding citizens in public. And yet, I've gone to court now 4 times, including today, suing Denver, over illegal bans on lawfully permitted firearms. Right. And we've also gone to the Supreme Court in the Wolford case. We're waiting for the opinion, Wolford versus Hawaii, with Hawaii's extreme regimen that effectively makes it impossible to carry openly or concealed in that jurisdiction, because you have to ask for permission every time you cross a property line, which is insane. And so, unfortunately, these rights do not protect themselves. And that's true of all of our civil rights. The Fourth Amendment, I think, is a very important right. The First Amendment. And so here, this is the first time, however, in American history that the United States Department of Justice is on the side of the citizens in enforcing right. the Second Amendment. I'm so excited and proud to be at the helm of that, with the full support of Acting Attorney General Todd Blanche, who himself is an enthusiastic supporter of Second Amendment rights, goes to gun events with me and others here at the DOJ. Nice. And we will eventually get to whatever jurisdiction you want to complain about in my DMs and my mentions on X. We will get there as we're staffing up.
0: Last on that, as I let you go, do we need something called constitutional carry, or do we just say the Constitution says so? So stop it. Because New York can drag its feet for 2 years. It'll give you a permit eventually, but it could drag their feet as long as they want. Do we need something that's called constitutional carry that disarms them, pun intended, from stopping us from carrying?
1: Look, I mean, there are some precedents out there that talk about, you know, people with a violent history. Yeah, so I think you're not going to find a court that goes along to say that there should be no gun regulation.
0: Right.
1: You know, people who have a violent history, in some jurisdictions, felons, and, you know, people with mental health issues or what have you. Also, you know, current Supreme Court precedent says you can't have a fully automatic rifle, right. A so-called machine gun. And cannon or nuclear weapon, like, so not all arms are considered to be in common use and for law-abiding citizens. So that said, I think the court's Bruin decision and recent precedents, including a 9-0 precedent in the Smith and Wesson case, where the entire court recognized that the AR-15 is the most popular rifle in the United States, semi-automatic. Yes. Rifle, and that is the one that we've taken aim, no pun intended, at Denver for banning. For 37 years, Denver has made it a crime for its residents to own a weapon that tens of millions of Americans
0: I've
1: own.
0: I've got one 5 feet away from me. Yeah, that's dumb.
1: So, I can't do it in D.C. Same things. We've sued D.C. over their AR-15 ban as well. And so, you know, when we win them, I will be the first person to march down and buy one.
0: Well, sounds good. Assistant Attorney General, DOJ Civil Rights Division. It is Harmeet Dhillon. Amazing, Harmeet Dhillon. Thank you so much for taking the time. I know you're busy. We'll talk to you again soon.
1: Thanks for having me. Bye, Joe.
0: We're back after this. Stay right here.
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0: If you recall, Harmeet Dhillon was at the White House Correspondents' Dinner that night that a gunman tried to get in and start assassinating people. He didn't get through, obviously. But I did ask her about that before we started the interview today. She was one of the few that was injured. I believe a security person, somebody ended up hitting her in the face, kicking her in the face, something like that. And she explained where it was, and I guess she had some makeup on it today. There's still some swelling, and she's healing, but she's well, and she appreciated how well they reacted to this threat that night, that they all left safely. But yeah, she was the one I felt so bad for. They already got all dressed up, and then she ended up getting hit in the face somehow. But she is okay, and we're glad that she came on today. If you missed any part of that, or if you want to spread that around to your friends and neighbors and family who are all confused about what just happened in the Supreme Court, JoePags.com/YouTube. JoePags.com/YouTube. Make that happen. It's there. Next hour is going to be Brianna Morello. Lots of big stories that we're going to be talking about there as well, including this magistrate judge and what he said yesterday with this alleged shooter. Keep it here.
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15: I'm Deborah Rodriguez. Ski resorts closed early this season for lack of snow, but they've got plenty of it now in the Colorado foothills. CBS meteorologist Dave Aguilera.
16: 20 inches in downtown Estes Park, Trail Ridge and Bear Lake, all in Larimer County, coming up with 20 inches of snow. Over that in some locations.
15: Many school districts are closed. Last night's Mets-Rocky game postponed. Pete Lucero is back on his snowplow in Morrison.
17: I was telling my wife, man, I hope I remember how to plow snow. Since it's been so long, but we get excited, you know, it's going to snow, you know, we're ready to do it. We're ready to get out there and take care of what we need to take care of.
15: Now to the midterms, biotech billionaire and Trump ally Vivek Ramaswamy has clinched the GOP nomination for governor in Ohio.
18: To call myself the Republican nominee for governor in the very state where I was born and raised, that is the American dream that makes American exceptionalism possible.
15: He'll face the state's Democratic health director, Amy Acton. It'll be Brown versus Husted in the race for Senate. A week before President Trump's visit, China is urging the U.S. and Iran to reopen the Strait of Hormuz. The president has already put his Project Freedom on hold. CBS's Jared Hill.
19: President Trump, with an optimistic tone on social media, announced a pause to the U.S. effort to guide stranded ships through the Strait of Hormuz. Trump, citing requests from Pakistan and other countries, great progress toward an agreement, and what he called tremendous military success in the war with Iran.
20: I can say this, Iran wants to make a deal.
19: President Trump says the blockade, though, remains in full force and effect.
15: We're just learning a former passenger on the cruise ship quarantined over an outbreak of deadly hantavirus is being treated at a hospital in Zurich. Three have died, and health officials in South Africa say they've identified the rare Andy strain of the virus spread from human to human. More from CBS's Tom Hansen.
21: This cruise liner offered passengers a chance to stop at remote, untouched locations, regions where hantavirus is also common in the wildlife. And now the World Health Organization tells CBS News the infections could have possibly started during one of those nature excursions.
15: Took a jury in Boston just an hour and a half to clear former Patriots star Stephon Diggs of assault charges. His former live-in chef had accused him of slapping and choking her, Diggs' attorney Mitchell Schuster.
22: Domestic violence is a very, very serious issue in this country, and it's disconcerting when people use it as a sword and manufacture claims in an attempt to extract money.
15: Gas at an average $4.54 a gallon today. This is CBS News.
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15: A beloved British institution is caught up in a cash crunch.
25: Closing time for the Great British Pub. Last year, 336 pubs closed their doors forever, some after centuries. And the British Beer and Pub Association says closures so far this year are accelerating, suggesting 2026 will have exceeded the 2025 tally as early as July. High taxes, high energy costs, and higher labor costs, and consumers caught in a cost of living crisis have all created a perfect storm for the British pub. Vicky Barker, CBS News, London.
15: That didn't last long. Helena Bonham Carter has reportedly dropped out of season 4 of The White Lotus just 9 days into production in France. Variety says the actress had creative differences with director and creator Mike White after he demanded she deliver a more boisterous performance. Deborah Rodriguez, CBS News.
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0: Great radio stations all over, along with Sam and Polo getting it done. It's the Joe Pags Show for your Tuesday. Thanks for stopping by. Here's a lot going on. Brianna Morello at the bottom of the hour. We'll talk about this magistrate judge in D.C. that apologized to the alleged wannabe assassin from the White House Correspondents' Dinner. Found it to be very, very odd. We also talked to her about she filled in for James O'Keefe over on OMG, O'Keefe Media Group, where they basically send people in to get information from insiders in the government. The most recent OMG is where he actually gets information from some guy that works at Johnson & Johnson, alleging that the vaccines didn't work or something, that they knew it. He does really good journalism. I mean, James, of course, founded Project Veritas and then got kicked out of his own group, which is very strange if you think about it. But he's doing his own thing now, and Brianna filled in for him a couple of times. We talk about how is it that these middle-aged men and older are on these dating apps trying to get with younger women and then just tell them everything in like the first dinner. Sam, have you seen some of this?
2: I absolutely have. And I wondered the same exact thing. Like, first of all, like, I mean, you know, I don't think that a lot of these men are going to be that charming to, you know, 20-year-old women.
0: Right.
2: First of all.
0: Right.
2: And then second of all, they're dishing out secrets. I mean, they are like trained not to do that.
0: I mean, the one guy was like from the Pentagon or something. And he was like, oh, yeah, this is where the nukes are. Over here is where the nukes are. I'm like, what are you doing? Are you crazy?
2: On the first date.
0: And you think he's thinking what? She's going to want to spend time with me because I told her where the nukes are? I mean, what is he doing? And what if she's a Russian spy, for God's sakes? You know what
2: right.
0: I mean? We talked to Brianna about that and a whole lot of other stuff. Make sure you stick around for that at the bottom of the hour. I do want to, by the way, bring you this story that I've been covering for you for a long time. And it's the fudging of the numbers in Washington, D.C. when it comes to crime. Those numbers have been fake. We knew that. We actually had the former Metro Police chief or captain or something. He was there 25 years, who said they're not telling the truth. I think we had Mark Wayne Mullen on or something at some point before he was the DHS guy. And he said the same thing. Like, they're not calling a carjacking. They're calling it simple assault. And they're pretending like this felonious activity wasn't going on. Or somebody being mugged, attacked, raped. They're calling it, you know, simple battery or something like that. So, was it real? Were they really fudging the numbers? Or was this just a bunch of righties like me, a bunch of conservatives saying, oh, we just don't like that city because it's a liberal city? Well, here's a story actually from the Washington Post. I'm like, really? I mean, this is really from the Washington Post? They reported this? Come on. All right. Multiple D.C. police leaders face termination, officials say, from the Post from today. At least some of the proposed terminations are related to an investigation the department conducted into the manipulation of crime data, officials said. Written by Jenny Gaithright and Emily Davies, multiple high-ranking D.C. police officials have been served papers saying the department intends to fire them, according to three officials familiar with the situation. Yeah, the same officials. You get the ones that are familiar with the situation. That's the source. At least some of those department of manipulation of crime data following Republican-led probes into the matter, according to the officials who spoke of the condition of anonymity to discuss a sensitive internal process. I mean, the disclaimers are getting so stupid, it takes up most of the paragraph. This is the paragraph. At least some of the proposed terminations are related to an investigation the department conducted on the manipulation of crime data following Republican-led probes into the matter, according to the officials who spoke on the condition of anonymity to discuss a sensitive internal process. Why did I need that much? If you're just going to put out some garbage that it's somebody familiar with or somebody who's an inside source or some anonymous source, just say that. Why do you need all that other stuff? It really, really sounds like a source if you add this other stuff. Determinations portend to a potentially sweeping shakeup among department leadership. D.C. police spokesman Tom Lynch declined yesterday, to confirm the terminations or any details about them, saying the department cannot discuss personnel matters or internal investigations. That's it? This is a developing story and will be updated. I'm sorry, that's it? 1, 2, 3, 4, and one of them is just a sentence, paragraphs. Took two people to write that? Sam, is that it, or did you send me half a story?
2: Nope, that's it.
0: Come on. So listen, this has to get done. This has to be done. You've got a situation where in big cities, many of them very blue cities, they're lying about the crime numbers, pretending they're much lower than they are. They're minimizing crimes. Remember, for a long time in California, now they fixed it, but for a long time in California, they were saying you can steal $950 worth of stuff before it becomes a felony. I'm like, really? Well, how does that make any sense? We had Chad Bianco, the sheriff of Riverside County, come on. He said, well, they've changed that back because the residents said enough is enough. Now it's $450 again, which is what it always should have been. It's not petty theft if you're stealing $450 worth of stuff. That should be a felony. And that's going to dissuade people from doing bad things. But I'm glad that something's going on. While Washington, D.C. appears to be trying to fix it, my short video of the day, and we will get in earnest into this with Tudor Dixon coming up this week, formerly a gubernatorial candidate out of Michigan. She's got a lot of intelligence about what's going on in that great state. But I do want to mention this, as Washington, D.C. does what appears to be an attempt to right the ship, Ann Arbor, Michigan goes the opposite way. Ann Arbor, Michigan had 600 signs in neighborhoods in that city that said, Neighborhood Crime Watch. Neighborhood Crime Watch. If I ask you what that means, I would assume you're intelligent. Well, you listen to my show, you must be. Unless you're a lefty trying to catch me saying something wrong, then you're really kind of stupid. Stupid! That said, 600 signs in Ann Arbor. They simply said, Neighborhood Crime Watch. And there was the Crime Watch symbol on the top of these signs. Small signs, didn't take up too much space, were not ugly. The first time I recall seeing a Neighborhood Crime Watch sign in a neighborhood was off of Commercial Boulevard in Fort Lauderdale, Florida, where my grandparents lived. My father's parents lived there for a long time. We would go there. I remember going into the neighborhood, Neighborhood Crime Watch. It said it. Or Crime Watch. Or Crime Watch in the neighborhood. Even if it didn't say it in the older Neighborhood Crime Watch, it said something like that. Some facsimile thereof. Of Neighborhood Crime Watch. And I believe it had a cartoon of a guy with binoculars on. Like in front of his face. Okay, that means that the neighborhood's watching out for crime. Ann Arbor and the mayor himself made some suggestion that we're a welcoming city, and that is not welcoming to have a sign like that up. Now, if I see a Neighborhood Crime Watch sign, I've never thought to myself, oh, damn, they don't want me in here, because I'm not a criminal. They're watching out for crime. So, if you're my neighbor and I see somebody committing a crime, I'm watching, I'm calling the police, I'm stopping the crime. And then there's some city councilwoman who happened to be black, and it's important in context, because she says people who look like me have been stopped for no reason. Oh, were they criminals? If not, then I'm with you. Let's not stop people who aren't criminals. But that doesn't mean don't have a crime watch. You must be some kind of nutso to think to yourself, this is showing that we're not a welcoming city if we say we're watching out for crime. I thought it was a joke. I thought it was satire. I really did. It's like putting up a gun-free zone sign in front of a school. That sounds kind of funny, too, until you hear about all the school shootings. Because the people doing the school shootings are disregarding the sign that says gun-free zone. How about putting a sign up that says, we'll shoot you in the face if you try to take out one of our students or our staff members. Maybe the bad guy would say, oh, they're watching out for me. I'm not going to go there. But you take down all the crime watch signs in Ann Arbor, and somehow that means that it is a welcoming community. Ann Arbor, and we're on 1600 AM every night in Ann Arbor. We love Ann Arbor. Although, and don't get mad at me, I'm more of a Spartan than I am a Wolverine. I'm just going to be honest with you. I'm just going to put it out there. I'm more green than blue. Hello? Sam, am I in trouble now?
2: Yes, you are.
0: Wow. Ann Arbor, I love you. Love being on there every night. We've been on there for years in Ann Arbor. What the hell are you thinking, man? What happens to somebody's brain? They think to themselves, you know, if we take down the crime watch signs, we'll be more welcoming to people who aren't criminals. No, the only people you're welcoming are the criminals now. Now, I'm sure there was already some crime in Ann Arbor. There's crime in almost every town. But the neighborhood watch sign, if it would have made one guy say, maybe we'll go to the next neighborhood, then it worked. It didn't say no black people sign. It didn't say no Italian people sign. It didn't say no white people. It didn't say no Asians or Hispanics. It just said, we're watching out for crime in our neighborhood because we love each other. We want a nice neighborhood. I thought it was a parody. I did. 833-JOE-PAGS, 833-563-7247, joepags.com. I definitely need to hear from you on that one because it blows my mind. And then there's this. And I don't know if anybody knew this, but I'm a conservative guy. Sam, do you think the people knew that?
2: I think so.
0: What? I do not want one dime of taxpayer dollars to go into paying for a ballroom. You know why? Because my president that I voted for three times, that I like a lot, that I have great respect for, told me it would be private donations. I believe him. I still do. For some reason, there's some story here that Republicans are sneaking in taxpayer cash. Here's the headline from Fox News Digital. Once touted as privately funded, Republicans sneak in taxpayer cash for Trump's ballroom project. The project was previously touted by the Trump administration as being completely privately funded. Alex Miller wrote this. Senate Republicans tucked an eye-popping figure into funding for security measures tied to President Donald Trump's ballroom, a project that the administration once touted as being completely privately funded. The GOP released legislation for its immigration enforcement-focused reconciliation package late Monday, last night, setting the total spend at $72 billion. But it also included $1 billion in taxpayer funding for security enhancements related to the ballroom addition to the White House. Republicans had largely kept an arm's length distance from the project, which Trump first announced last year. The construction drew criticism of the demolition of the East Wing and the flow of outside funding, which the administration has touted was touted as a win for taxpayers. But since the third apparent assassination attempt against Trump during the White House Correspondents Association dinner at the Washington Hilton last month, Republicans have jumped on the ballroom bandwagon. The funding is tucked into the Senate Judiciary Committee's portion of the reconciliation package, which tees up nearly $31 billion for ICE, $3.5 billion for Customs and Border Protection, $2.5 billion for the Department of Homeland Security, and just shy of $1.5 billion for the Department of Justice. Senate Judiciary Committee Chair Chuck Grassley, Republican from Iowa, pitched this portion of the bill by bucking Democrats' desire for open borders and their push to defund the police. Quote, Republicans won't allow our country to be dragged between backward by Democrats' radical anti-law enforcement agenda, Grassley said in a statement. The funds won't actually go toward building the ballroom, but instead it would be doled out to the Secret Service, and it's explicitly meant for security adjustments and upgrades within the perimeter fence of the White House relating to the East Wing modernization project, including above-ground and below-ground security features, according to the legislation. Notably, the measure sets guardrails in the funding so that none of the taxpayer money would be used for non-security elements of the East Wing modernization project. Adding funding of any kind to the ballroom could be a slight to some Republicans who wanted to use the latest reconciliation opportunity to go big on affordability issues, aid farmers, or spending cuts, among several other wish list items. See, now it's not for the ballroom. Beep. What do you mean, Pags? Why, you sound like a liberal. By the way, if you write to me and say I sound like a liberal, you must be a jackass. Got to be something wrong with you. No, I want this to be what I was told it was going to be. Well, enhanced security, blah, blah, blah, blah, blah, blah, blah, blah, blah. It shouldn't say anything about a ballroom. Ballroom should be completely privately funded, as I was told it was going to be, and I believe it will be. If you need to add $1 billion for Secret Service or HSI or CBP or ICE or DHS, why is anybody calling it ballroom funding? Well, there's got to be enhanced security for the new ballroom. So now where am I? So, Sam, let me ask you. If they're adding $1 billion for enhanced security for the ballroom, is that the ballroom? She's taking calls. Paula, what do you think?
5: Doesn't sound like it.
0: So, I mean, the argument can be, you're literally not building the ballroom with the extra money, but you know the other side is going to say you lied, you're building the ballroom with the extra money.
5: Yeah, I mean, it does sound like it's sleazy, sneaky, that they're, you know, messing with numbers and stuff like that, but I mean, I'm not a fan of that.
0: But you got to have a secure ballroom. But is this the ballroom? Because the president said it's going to be built with outside money, and if not one dime of taxpayer money goes into the actual building of the ballroom, why even tell us about this enhanced security? Did they write enhanced security for the ballroom? Are they that stupid that they wrote it that way?
5: Probably.
0: That's probably the problem.
5: Yeah.
0: Add $1 billion to the funding for Secret Service, and nobody's going to blink an eye. And of course, we all know Secret Service is going to be at the ballroom, protecting the president and other dignitaries. Right. Why would they call it ballroom security?
5: I'm sure somebody
2: could be like cameras.
0: What?
2: It could be cameras and infrastructure that allows them to do a little bit more.
0: If it's infrastructure or something that is physically put on the ballroom, that's ballroom, and they can't do it because they said they weren't going to.
5: Yeah.
0: I just need to be clear on what it is. And it sounds, by this story, by the way, contradicted itself, called it the ballroom, and ballroom, ballroom, ballroom, ballroom, ballroom, ballroom, ballroom, and then later it says, but it doesn't actually go into the physical ballroom. They just have to be more clear on this stuff, man. Don't Paul, I think you nailed something there. It sounds sneaky, sounds a little bit underhanded, sounds a little bit sleazy.
5: Yeah.
0: Just say what it is. We're going to add another $1 billion to the Secret Service because we'll have more duties with the new ballroom being built. But you don't say it's for the ballroom.
5: Yeah, it just seems like that's a way to pad what you're asking for and getting it, you know, in a different way. Because for whatever reason, maybe they can only allocate so much for Secret Service, which is stupid. I mean, you should be able to get whatever you need. But that's how they do it. And it just comes out looking worse.
0: I don't know, man.
5: The whole thing's stupid, but it just, it's government. Like, that just seems like that's how they do stuff. You know how they've always made those jokes about, like, oh, does it really cost like $1,000 for a hammer or whatever? And it's like, you know, they show that they spent this and this and this for these particular items, but it's really going to other things. So it's just shady. It just makes everybody look bad.
0: Just do what you said you're going to do. Yeah. And if it's not going to go into the ballroom, don't say it's the ballroom, because the left is not going to go crazy about the ballroom. 833-JOE-PAGS, 833-563-7247, joepags.com. 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Got to remind you again about Incogni. 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

0: you're going to be very interested, including the magistrate judge, including how these undercover investigators get all these guys on these dating apps, these government workers to go, I mean, like, on the record. Well, they don't know that they're on the record, but they just say it out loud in, like, a public restaurant. Hey, here's where the nukes are. I mean, it's really very, very strange. Then there's this quick kid here, and I've been warning you about AI for a while. Pennsylvania lawsuit alleges AI chatbots posed as doctors and therapists. How the beep did they do that? Sam, how did they do that?
1: Isn't that crazy?
0: I don't understand. I mean, don't you need to see a doctor or a therapist? They're just pretending to be them online, and the people think they're actually talking to a doctor or a therapist? Can we be smarter, please? You need a doctor or a therapist. Do me a favor. At least do video links so you can see the person. Oh, yeah, it could be video link. Nah, it's not that good yet. It's getting close, but it's not there yet. 833-JOE-PAGS, joepags.com. Brianna Morello, independent journalist. You're going to really like what she has to say. Up next, keep it here.
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3: CBS News Brief. A May snowstorms dumped up to 20 inches in the Colorado foothills, closing schools and messing up the commute. CBS meteorologist Dave Aguilera.
4: Driving's going to be rough, and then I think by about 3 o'clock, things start to wind down, and by 5 o'clock into the early part of the evening, we might even see some sunshine.
3: Ohio primary results. CBS News projects former Senator Sherrod Brown will face Republican John Huston in November. WOIO-TV's Jeff Slauson.
5: We knew since Sherrod Brown said he was going to be running that it would be him versus Huston. Sherrod Brown's still very popular among the Democratic Party.
3: It'll be Ramaswamy versus Acton in the governor's race. A week before President Trump's visit, China is urging the U.S. and Iran to reopen the Strait of Hormuz. The president's already paused the U.S. operation escorting stranded ships. Soufan Center's Caroline Rose.
6: I think that this administration has been surprised with the patience as well as the, I think, resilience.
3: CBS News Brief. I'm Deborah Rodriguez.
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1: At the pump, gasoline has topped $4.50 a gallon on average nationwide, about 50 cents off the record set in June 2022. According to AAA, the retail price for regular unleaded is $4.54 a gallon. Pump prices have climbed more than $1.50 since the start of the war, but analysts at Gas Buddy say demand is still strong. Checking on the markets, a lack of further escalation in tensions with Iran is supporting investor sentiment. Yesterday, the S&P 500 hit another record high. The Dow rose 356 points. This morning, stock futures are pointing to a higher open. Tech shares are the main driver. S&P futures are up 38 points. Dow futures gaining 270. And new features at dating apps Tinder and Hinge seems to be resonating with younger folks. Match reported quarterly revenue that topped Wall Street expectations. The company has made a number of updates to its dating apps recently. Courtney Donahoe, Bloomberg Radio.
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0: He feels really bad for the bad guy, or the alleged bad guy. The magistrate Judge Faruqi in Washington, D.C., basically apologized to the guy police say is the one we all see on video running through the magnetometer with a gun hoping to assassinate a bunch of people. That really happened. When something like that goes on, I know somebody who knows a lot about a lot. In fact, we were texting earlier, and I said, what do you want to talk about today? And Brianna Morello said, I know a lot about a lot. Brianna, first of all, good to see you. How you doing?
16: Good to see you too, Joe. Yeah, I'm doing well. There's a lot going on in the news cycle today, so it's good to be with you.
0: Were you as blown away as I was that Faruqi, who I should have expected this, the guy doesn't like Trump, he doesn't like that Washington, D.C. had lower crime because the National Guard was brought in, so he's been a radical guy anyway. But this magistrate judge literally apologized to this suspect in the White House Correspondents' Dinner shooting?
16: Yeah, isn't it crazy? You know, when I saw the news first come in from one of the reporters who I guess was present during all of this, I thought, no, you got this wrong. There's no way. Oh, but there is, Joe. This was 100% factually true that the judge felt so empathetic towards the suspect who's accused of trying to assassinate both President Trump and members of his cabinet and whoever else was going to get in his way. That is what this judge was going for. I mean, it's the video evidence is pretty clear. I know right now, probably we still have to play it safe and say innocent until proven guilty because we do have a criminal justice system in this court, in this country, I should say. But the reality of it is the evidence is damning. And for this judge to do just that, especially given the fact that he was one of the many judges also who was, not very empathetic to J6 defendants. And when that excuse came up in court today and the comparison between J6ers, which obviously DOJ claimed at the time, the Biden regime, that they were politically motivated, and this suspect who is also being accused of being politically motivated. The comparison is fair to make, but that's not happening in this judge's courtroom, of course. They don't want any part in that. Now, when I cover J6ers, there were many individuals there who were being abused or thrown in solitary confinement for years, which means you're in lockdown for 23 hours a day. There were some who didn't get access to their phones. There were others who were getting, were forced to stay in moldy cells, and so they were getting ill from the cells itself. And when members of Congress actually made their way down there, I exclusively reported that members of Congress and their staffers were getting sick based on the smell of the mold themselves, and so that's how bad it was. And there was also an individual who did have celiac as well, which is something that you're not supposed to provide those individuals with It's something that you're not supposed to provide them with gluten, for an example.
0: Right.
16: And this individual was forced to eat gluten and was getting violently sick because of it, because the jail wouldn't accommodate his medical issues. So it's one of the many, many things that were going on behind the scenes. No empathy for them, but empathy for the individual who wanted to slaughter the president of the United States and his cabinet picks.
0: This magistrate judge, Faruqi, he's the guy who, you're right, he was absolutely very harsh on J6ers, and that wouldn't really mean much today in a vacuum. But he compared the treatment of January 6ers, as you said, to the way this guy was treated. Now, the manifesto, and I'm using air quotes here, the diary, the bad guy writes down a bunch of stuff to his family. I'm probably going to die. I'm going to do this, this, this, and this. And as you alluded to, he said, I'll take out anybody who gets in my way. I don't want to, but I will, just to get to these administration officials, including Trump. He didn't want to include Kash Patel for some reason. But he writes in there that he didn't expect to survive it. So it would make sense to put this guy in suicide watch. It would make sense to say, this guy doesn't expect to be alive today, yet he is. We better make sure he makes it to court. That's literally the kind of confinement they gave him to make sure that he didn't kill himself. Did the magistrate judge not get that?
16: Yeah, I think they understand that. And the reality of it too, Joe, is that this is a common practice. Whenever they bring someone in, they do put them on suicide watch, especially high profile cases.
0: Right.
16: And so this would make sense. This isn't a, I would say, unjust move being made by the DOJ. The DOJ obviously wants to make sure, because they are liable, to make sure that he is safe and he doesn't make it to his criminal trial. They don't want any funny business happening there. So yeah, this does make sense. And by the way, I don't even know, Joe, how the heck he wasn't killed during all of this. I mean, I know so far, based on the reports that are coming out, they're not 100% saying that whether it was Secret Service or who shot first or this individual, but it's quite clear that they were within close proximity and they were shooting at him. There's a one Secret Service agent you see on the camera is to the left, as you see from the camera angle. That one, I mean, it looks like he shot at least three or four times and somehow missed this guy. So
0: right.
16: It's reasonable to say that. And it's also just like, I don't even know how else to say it. It didn't make any sense, his plot to go out there and hope that he was going to kill someone, because, or an official specifically, or President Trump, because he was so far away from them at the time where he made the sprint inwards to try to get there. I don't know how he thought that they weren't going to shoot at him and it wasn't going to be stopped before he made it very close at all to the president. But when you're reading through the criminal complaint itself, what's been made public right now by the DOJ, they're putting together all the details and they're saying, you know, this guy, at around a little after 8 p.m., he took two selfies, and they're weird selfies that he took of himself.
0: Yes.
16: But then also, they also go on to detail how he then later turned on a news source and was watching the president on the stage itself at the dinner. And then that's when he made the run for it, when he realized the president was sitting there. So again, it just seems quite strange. I know a lot of people online think it might be a big conspiracy behind all of this. There might be some foreign actors involved. I don't think so. It doesn't seem to be well planned out, and this guy does seem to be very deranged.
0: But I agree with you. It's Brianna Morello. Go to independentnewsroom.com. Go check out everything she does on X and all other social medias. Also, has a brand new book out. The book is out. It's about Melania. Tell us the name of the book.
16: Yeah, so we have this new book that just came out. It's the coffee table edition of this. And honestly, we put this out, gosh, I'd say it was right before Christmas of last year.
0: Right.
16: And we're telling people, if you didn't grab it, now is the time to grab it. This is the second edition of Elegance in the White House. This is the Melania Trump book that we put out before Christmas. If you're someone who has a mother who is a fashion icon herself, or really appreciates fashion icons, this is the book for you. Now, as many of you guys know, I'm not a writer. I don't want to pretend to be. So I decided to put together this photo book where we highlight Melania's best looks. And that's probably the best book you're going to get from me, whether it's a photo book or a cookbook at this point. You're not going to get a well-written book because I'm not the long-worded type. But it's up on right now on Amazon. If you're looking for the perfect gift, it's a great option for a coffee table. Again, just search my name, Brianna Morell. You can find it there. And it's Elegance Back in the White House.
0: Go check it out,
16: by the way.
0: Second edition, great coffee table book. Go and grab that. Let's talk about what we all saw in that video of this guy breaking through the magnetometer.
16: Yeah.
0: Let's be very clear. There were some major mistakes. I know this administration is want to come out and say, because of the incredible leadership of President Trump, because the Secret Service is the best that we've ever seen, because the Secret Service acted so fast and they saved everybody's life. But let's really...

0: people post about it. And I'm very much against DEI, but that's not DEI. That's just three women standing up against the
1: wall. I wasn't sure. Now, I'm glad that you said that, because we actually talked about this on my show. I didn't know if they were TSA or not. Polo, my technical director, said I think they were TSA. I'm going, well, TSA is for Transportation Safety Administration. There's no transportation going on. Why are they there? So maybe you should train Secret Service agents on how to run the magnetometer instead of bringing in TSA who are unarmed. So I'm glad that you cleared that up. But do you agree with me that of the 11 people that are there, only one person reacts?
0: Yeah.
1: Until after the guy fires a shot and is past them.
0: Well, I'm reading through the court documents, Joe, because I want the explanation of the dog handler, the canine handler. Because, I mean, for me, this is like, wait a minute. The dog is telling you that this guy has a weapon on him and you're just pulling your dog away. And you're not responding.
1: Right.
0: I want to hear what the excuse is there, because that's the first big one that should have moved on it. He should have stopped him and said, hey, come over here for a second.
1: Right.
0: And he chose not to do that. And I think that's probably why you saw the sloppy behavior of the suspect just make a run for it, because he knew he was probably caught.
1: Right.
0: And he probably just figured, effort, this is now my time to do this, and just went for it. So that might be the reason why, but he needs to answer a lot of questions, and I'm waiting to see if it ever comes up in the court filings. It's going to eventually, but I assume that the DOJ won't throw that out there first. They want to throw their guys under the bus and pretty much say, hey, this guy was a bad apple. He was not efficient enough to do his job. That might be the case, but we'll have to sit there and wait. But I don't understand. This is the problem, right? And I'm talking to my friends and all of this. And if you've gone to a Trump rally before, you know, TSA helps out. I've also seen HSI as well helping out previously.
1: HSI makes sense. They're armed guards. I mean, you know.
0: Yeah. Yeah, I've never understood TSA. I always think it's a useless agency anyway. And Joe's, you know, I've sued them successfully in a while. And they were still waiting for the payment.
1: You can't stand the TSA, and I'm with you on that. Absolutely. Well, let me stop you there. Do you know the process by which you get rid of a magistrate judge? And I'm asking this because the Congress can get rid of any district court, circuit court, any court lower than the Supreme Court. Congress made them all. They can delete them all. You could actually impeach a judge. But a magistrate judge is appointed by a panel of judges in that same court system. Can you remove a Faruqi? Can you get rid of a guy like that?
0: I'm looking up as we speak. I don't know, honestly. I know the DOJ has done a great job of getting rid of the corrupt immigration judges, the ones who just claim that everyone's getting asylum. But I'm not sure what the steps are for a magistrate judge. Also, I think those judges don't actually have to have a law degree, if I'm not mistaken.
1: Oh, stop it. Really?
0: I think. I'm looking this up now on the fly, because I'm trying to get this going for you.
1: Because remember the guy Weiss in South Florida was a magistrate judge that said yes to the Mar-a-Lago raid. This is a guy that recused himself from a previous case because he was a Hillary Clinton supporter, but for some reason signed off on the FBI raid of Mar-a-Lago. And he was this appointed, sort of selected by a panel of judges guy that was almost untouchable, which didn't make any sense to me.
0: Yeah, so I'm reading through this now. It says federal magistrate judges can be removed by appointing district court judges, while state level magistrates often face removal via state judicial conduct commissions.
1: In other words, these judges in D.C. that appointed this guy would have to get rid of him, and they're not gonna, because they like him. They like that he's against Trump, because the D.C. court system sucks. That makes a lot of sense. But again, the Congress can just remove that entire district and say, yeah, we're going to have Northern Texas take that over instead of allowing these cases here in D.C. But they have no backbone in Congress, and you and I both know that. Brianna Morello, go to independentnewsroom.com. You filled in for James O'Keefe a couple of times on OMG, O'Keefe Media Group, and you did an absolutely great job. One of the stories you covered was about some head of weather at Fox News that I never even heard of the guy. You probably never heard of the guy. He was a guy who's not in the public face, but he was bragging about having unlimited expense accounts. He was bragging about, you know, taking clients to strip joints and everything else, and he was untouchable, basically. There's an update on that, isn't there? The guy, I guess, doesn't work there anymore.
0: Yeah, so this guy wanted to brag. His name is Jason Hermes, and he wanted to brag to an undercover reporter working for James, saying, you know, I can pretty much spend $4,000 at the strip club on the expense accounts, and my guys over at Fox will just write it off. And obviously, it sounded like he was giving us hypotheticals, but it sounded like he was also speaking from a level of expertise, because he talked about his former employer as well. So it was kind of a gray area in my point of all of this. But He was going on just to brag about it. He said, you know, it could be 3 p.m. in the afternoon, and I just want to leave and go to the strip club, and I'm just going to do it. And I'll just say, hey, listen, the client wanted this, and they just sign off on it. Well, wow. There's legal things for that, and there's a lot of issues there. You know, there could be fraud there, obviously, and that's one that's going to be looked into. But

0: Fox responded by saying, hey, listen, we are actually looking into this. So far, investigation just doesn't show that he ever spent any money on at a strip club with our expense accounts, with our cards. So they're still looking into it. But as of right now, Fox says there's nothing here. Now, they also just like I've never actually seen, I'm trying to pull it up right now, the response that came down from Fox on all of this, because they were just completely, I guess, like just like disgusted with how badly this man was lying. They're claiming that what he was saying was extremely false, and he actually had no experience in what he was talking about, saying he was terminated. The comments he made during a personal outing grossly misrepresented his position at Fox Weather and within the larger Fox company. Expense reports are subject to sophisticated review and auditing process, and his wildly bizarre claims were immediately investigated. So again, they're saying that there's no evidence they found these are true. And I just think it's so crazy that he made these comments in the first place. Now, while we were, you know, airing this and releasing it, there were people, his colleagues, were messaging us saying, hey, he's freaking out right now. He hears he's on YouTube. But we called him the day prior to let him know and let him get his word out. And he didn't want to really give us comment. He quickly hung up on one of the producers that called. And so I called live on air to talk to Jason. And I said, Jason, you know, I'm calling. I'm filling in for James O'Keefe. Want to make sure we're being fair and balanced. We get your perspective on all of this. Do you have something you want to say? Hung up. He was not willing to speak to me. So Jason Hermes, looking for employment, might want to put his resume into the strip club since he's such an expert.
1: Well, you might want to do that. You know, let me ask you this, because I haven't been in the dating field for almost 40 years. So I don't know how it works. Are all of these people signing up for dating apps going out with the first hot toddy they see and telling them everything? I don't understand this, because there are insiders at the CIA just saying everything they know to some hot chick, I guess. And by the way, for those who are wondering, you were not the honeypot in this. You were the reporter on it. You were the anchor on this. But there is some undercover journalist, and you can hear her voice. It's a woman. You can't see her. But is that what these people are doing? They're all signing up for dating apps and dropping all sorts of knowledge in the hopes of making some time with the lady?
0: Yeah, thanks, Joe, for clarifying there. I'm a really bad liar, and so I would not be able to do these undercover reports, but James has a great team of stunning women who go out there, and even guys, who go out there and go on these dates, and, you know, they spill the beans. They say everything, and it's quite strange, because the week prior, it was somebody who worked within the U.S. Army, and he was spilling the beans. Just went on two dates with this girl and was talking all about, like, nuclear weapons. And
1: where they are and everything else.
0: Yeah, I gotta be honest with you. The fact that you're talking to, first off, he's a man in his 50s. He's on a date with a woman in her early 20s.
1: Right.
0: And he's just pouring everything out, and she's gorgeous. These are 10s. You don't think like, hey, this is a little over my head right now. This might be a setup. And by the way, the guy we were talking about, the Pentagon, he was also fired. He knew after he said way too much, was talking about the Ukrainians, stealing our taxpayer money, tried to warn Barack Obama, members of his administration. They didn't want to hear it when they found out all this stuff. He just says everything on like the first date. He then meets the girl in the bathroom when she's leaving the bathroom stalls and tries to like grill her and confront her. She's walking out of the bathroom. It was like, you're not a spy, are you?
1: Oh,
0: well, idiot, it's a little too late now. And if she was working for Iran or the CCP or the Russians, you already gave up all the goods.
1: Yeah, there's something wrong with these people. That's Brianna Morello. We got to hit a break here. Back after this. Stay here.

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7: Brought it like it's been brought in today. 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We get into Alex Jones and why InfoWars is no more. Brianna worked with him and for him actually for about 6-8 months. So stick around for that. 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It is joepags.com/YouTube. That's Sam. That's Polo. I'm Joe. That's it. See you tomorrow. Have a great night. Bye.
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7: A lot more peace now because my phone is not blown up with those spam emails and scam text messages anymore. 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
15: I'm Deborah Rodriguez. We begin with new developments involving that cruise ship quarantined over a rare and deadly virus outbreak. Three passengers have died. Others are sick. Now, health officials in South Africa say they've identified it as the Andes strain of hantavirus, which can be transmitted from person to person. More from correspondent Jared Hill.
16: A hospital boat crept toward the MV Hondius off the coast of Cape Verde. The luxury cruise liner, now a ghost town, with its nearly 150 passengers quarantined amid an outbreak of the deadly hantavirus.
17: There's a lot of uncertainty, and that's the hardest part.
16: Overnight, the three remaining passengers showing symptoms were to be evacuated.
18: The plan now is for the ship to continue on to the Canary Islands.
15: Ski resorts in Colorado shut down earlier than usual because they didn't get enough snow this winter, but it's coming down fast and furiously this morning. The foothills are getting slammed with a major storm. CBS meteorologist Rob Marciano.
19: The late spring storm could bring as much as 2 feet to places like Estes Park, west of Boulder. And with the snow piling up into Wednesday, commuters are being warned of the slick and dangerous roads. And the snow's heavy, so it could cause broken tree limbs and downed power lines.
15: We're getting a new look at that close call at Newark Liberty the other day involving a United jet that clipped a bakery delivery truck. Transportation correspondent Chris Van Cleve.
20: The plane was landing amid gusty winds on the shortest of Newark's three runways.
21: They felt something over the threshold, and there's a hole in the side of the airplane.
20: New pictures show some of the damage from the collision, including that hole in the plane and marks on the landing gear, as well as the busted windshield of the truck.
15: The jet did land safely. A week before he's scheduled to visit China, President Trump has paused the U.S. operation to escort ships through the Strait of Hormuz. A sign of things to come? Secretary of State Marco Rubio.
22: We achieved the objectives of that operation. We would prefer the path of peace. What the president would prefer is a deal.
15: Omid Mamarian at the think tank Dawn.
23: If you are seeking negotiation with Iranians, if you want to make a deal with them, maybe stopping the operation would be probably a wise choice.
15: Brent crude prices have dropped over 5% today, gas at an average $4.54 a gallon. Pope Leo responding after President Trump accused the pontiff in an interview of believing, quote, it's okay for Iran to have a nuclear weapon.
24: I always believe that it's much better to enter into dialogue than to look for arms and to support the arms industry, which gains billions and billions of dollars each year.
15: NASDAQ futures up 348. This is CBS News.
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15: The U.S. Postal Service has just unveiled 8 new stamps commemorating the famous highway. They bear images captured by Ohio photographer David J. Schwartz on his many trips along that road.
1: I see Route 66 as a living road. It's not a museum piece where it's tucked into glass or got a velvet rope blocking it off. You can step into it, you can experience it, and become part of it.
15: Route 66 was established in 1926, stretching from Chicago to Santa Monica. Jennifer Kuiper, CBS News, Chicago.
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4: Authorities at UCLA have private security guards now on duty after multiple women said men outside their homes made them feel unsafe. Women told KTLA that men are targeting them with verbal harassment and threats. Some women say the men sit and scream vulgarities at them and say some of the men appear to be mentally ill and homeless. Meanwhile, a popular burger joint is giving away free burgers this month. Here's the code word.
5: 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I'm Bree Tennis.
4: The World FIFA Cup in LA, June the 12th. 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I'm Bob Montague.
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8: 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This is your morning show. I'm Michael Del Giorno. Honored to be your host. Jeffrey's got the sound. Red's got the content. What a day. I don't know if Marco Rubio was filling in for Caroline Leavitt or filling in for me yesterday, but I loved his section on Operation Epic Fury is over. It has been won. Somebody open the conversation. Give me one aspect of Operation Epic Fury that did not succeed. With the exception of the regime just crumbled and went home. And that's between the Iranian people and the type of culture, life, and government they want. Now, what was a surprise was the pause in Operation Project Freedom, which had just begun. But the negotiations have led to pause on that, and the pressure now finally pointing where I wanted it to point all along, on China. Why? Well, because we get caught up in the fog of war in different aspects. But at the end of the day, Hamas, Hezbollah, some of these proxies of Iran, we forget Iran is just a proxy of Russia and China. And if this oil supply through the Strait of Hormuz and other supplies impacts China and the Middle East and Europe the most, that's who should solve it. So I like the attention turning in that direction. These are developments from yesterday, I can assure you. And elections do have consequence, and they do have results. In Ohio, that household name of Sherrod Brown is going to be taking on John Husted. And then we've got Vivek Ramaswamy cleared away to take on Amy Acton, the COVID Gestapo of Ohio. Probably the biggest story was Indiana last night in the primaries, where they bucked the president on redrawing districts. And what's the old expression? You mess with the bull, you get the horns. And five incumbents backed by the president and MAGA donors were taken out by challengers. So Trump, revenge in Indiana, I think the clearing of the way of what we thought was going to be the gubernatorial and Senate matchup in Ohio. And then probably our last most important thing today. So I think we all got an eye-opening experience. For those of us who had kids in school during COVID, it was a moment. It was a glimpse. And for some of us, our first glimpse, because we don't really think about it, right? When we're in school, life's going to begin when we get to high school. And then life's going to begin when we get to college. And then life's going to begin when we graduate and get our job. Then life's going to begin when we meet our wife and we get our promotion and we achieve our career objectives and we have a family and all that. And it all becomes a blur. We don't really think about what was in our textbooks. We don't really think about what was happening in our classrooms. We forget. If pressed, we might remember, well, we used to do Canterbury Tales. We used to do Dante's Inferno, Odyssey. I mean, you might get some recollections and then see that things have changed. But nothing like the glimpse we got of watching our kids in our kitchen on computers. And in my case, I had two daughters in high school. I think in COVID, I don't know if Nick was a freshman or in his final year of junior high. Whatever it was an eye-opening experience. The first thing, as I recall, that I noticed was how differently the kids were treated. When I was in school, a classroom could get out of hand. If you had somebody with the entertainment level that I had and the ability to make others not focus and laugh, you could lose control of the classroom. But it was assertive children and very authoritative teachers, right? I mean, you kind of remember the tone. And the first thing I notice is no kids are talking. Well, Michael, they weren't in the same room. They're all in individual computer. Yeah, but still. Just dead eyes, 20 of them on a screen, and a teacher talking to them like it was romper room. I mean, that tone stuck with me. That was my first observation. I don't ever want to forget it. And in the case of Anna and Alex, talking to high school kids. But it was that the way you talk like in kindergarten. Okay, boys and girls, let's get started. This is, you know, and it was just like, this is weird. The second thing that struck me was just how little teaching there was. Now, this kind of pricked at my anger because that had been my frustration throughout their entire school years. I cannot tell you how often Andrew and I would look at each other and go, what the heck are they doing in class? Oh, you would get the homework assignment, but you just never got taught. That was left to the kids and parents. I mean, it's one thing, and my parents never did. My parents were never up in the morning when I got up for school. They were rarely home when I got home from school. And nobody made sure I did my homework, let alone help me with my homework. That just didn't happen in my house. In the home that I made, it happened every day, every night. As I would often explain to my kids, this is it. This is all you have to do. Go to school, pay attention, get good grades, and then the rest is fine. You will look back at these days and say, this is when life was easiest. Now, once you do your homework, you can do anything you want. We can have fun. And we, as my brother describes us, are thick as thieves as a family. We had a lot of fun. But we found ourselves teaching, not helping. And then in some cases, through political correctness or other woke developments, they changed the way math was done and we couldn't help. Oh, we get the right answer doing it the old way, but they didn't show the work, so they'd get a bad grade. It was just so frustrating. But they couldn't hide it. And COVID drug out so long that we all couldn't, I would hope, couldn't help but observe it. I could let Red ruin the entire segment and say, Red, what do you think my ultimate observation watching kids during COVID in class was? That there was a computer problem, a cell phone problem, a distraction problem, or a teaching problem? Take a wild guess.
6: This time it would not be all of the above.
8: So now we're doing a study. Five things to know about the largest cell phone ban in school study. Now, drawing conclusions is never easy. But in this case, I don't know that it isn't. Did we find test scores go up at all? No. Oops. I bet that's not what they were thinking was going to happen. And now what begs the question is, what's the next study? Okay, if it's not the phones, okay, if it's not the bullying, okay, if it's not the, you know, requirements to succeed, if it's not the phones, what is it? The largest study ever of school cell phone bans finds that they offer decidedly mixed results, with teachers reporting fewer distractions when students lock their phones away during the school day. But there's little evidence that the bans improved academic achievement or better behavior, as the advocates had hoped. The study by scholars at Stanford University, Duke University, the University of Michigan, and the University of Pennsylvania. Can we stop right there and say, okay, I think we'll trust them. Published Monday by the National Bureau of Economic Research, it looked at data from about 4,600 schools. It is the first nationally representative look at cell phone bans. It also is the first to rely on actual data. Tracking locked up phones, not just school no-show policies that ask them to. It confirms them. Among high school teachers, I guess the Pew Research study had found about 1 in 3 teachers considered students distracted by cell phones. 72%, then later Pew, 74%. As of this spring, at least 37 states and the District of Columbia require school districts to ban or restrict students' phones in classrooms. Here are the five takeaways from the study. Teacher surveys in schools that ban phones, bell to bell, found that the share of students reporting using phones in class for personal reasons fell from 61 to 13%. So did the ban get them to stop using their phone? Yes. GPS data suggests phone usage dropped dramatically. A large and persistent decline. These schools saw roughly 30% drop in total device pings during the school hours. Okay, so when you ban the phones, they don't use them. You can get them to stop using their phone. The second takeaway was discipline actually worsened and then improved. In the first year of adoption, schools that banned phones saw about a 16% increase in suspension rates in school and out of school. The uptick likely reflects the fact that many schools took enforcement very seriously. Student well-being dipped and then bounced back. Subjects well-being declined in the first year. Anybody that took their cell phones away from their kids to punish them at home knows what happens. It was mass hysteria. Here's what they were looking for the most and didn't find. Academic achievement gains were minimal. Average effects on standardized test scores were consistently close to zero. Minimal? Zero. Attendance, attention, and bullying were largely unaffected. So other than the ability to enforce the ban, that's all this study can prove. Oh, when you ban the phones, they don't get used. But did attendance improve? No. Did attention span improve? No. Did bullying improve? No. Did academic achievement gains? Minimal? It was zero. That can't be the result they were looking for. I always joke about this. 90% of my reading never makes it on the air. Really, it seems some days like a waste of time, but it's just good to have it all in there. You know, as I'm reading this study, I'm thinking of all the hours I spent studying the per pupil spending in New York City on schools. Now, the reason anybody's even looking at that, just so you know, food for thought, is because Mamdani has all these big spending ideas and these big freebies, but he doesn't have any way to raise the money. So just like at home, there's only two ways to do it, right? Make more, and if he doesn't raise taxes, he can't make more. And if they keep moving, and Citadel's now moving back to Miami, another one bites the dust in New York. Where's this money coming from? You're going to cut law enforcement? You're going to cut education? And then that's where you get to education, because that's the biggest portion of the New York City budget. Do you know what they spend in New York City? And this goes well beyond just cost of living adjusted. $40,000 a student. I'm trying to think of our most expensive private schools in Nashville, and none of them are $40,000. Maybe a couple of them might be. But $40,000 should get you one heck of an education. And yet they have the worst results in test scores. So if money isn't the solution, cell phones aren't the solution, what might be the solutions? I wonder if we'll get Duke and Michigan and Stanford to sit down and solve that. Do you have education, or do you have indoctrination and social conditioning? Well, I bet those scores are through the roof. But you still don't have the academic achievement. You're not keeping up with your past or the world around you. And your only job was to prepare them either for citizenry, the workforce, or the next level of education. Maybe they ought to take their eyes off their kids' cell phones and onto their curriculum and textbooks. Everyone forgets things now and then. Names, always. A word. Sometimes I search for the stupidest, easiest words. I just can't think of them. How many times have you walked into a room and you forgot why you walked in there? Happens to all of us, but those slips start happening more and more often. 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Rory's got an eye on where we're paying more. Looks like there is now a direct effect between how much you're paying at the pump and how much you're spending at restaurants. That's coming up in 30 minutes. And we've got to highlight Marco Rubio. What an extraordinary day that was yesterday. What might he be next? I don't know. President?
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32: No jokes on this show. No, only truth discussed with laughter. Yeah, it's your morning show with Michael Del Chorno.
34: I gotta chime in today. Market is ready to explode. Oil down 10. We are back.
35: I am in love, Michael D. This is Lisa in Tennessee. Marco Rubio, he's my man for president. I mean, he just rattled off an answer to every single question that brain dead press had to ask him and then some. This guy is phenomenal. We knew that. But after yesterday, wow, he is my choice for sure.
36: Yeah, I was on the air one time and
8: it was during a break and TV was on, so I popped it on. 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And I just had the exact same voice in my head that I had the first time I saw Barack Obama. That guy's going to be president someday. Someday's looking very soon.
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2: Health Organization says three passengers with suspected hantavirus infections who've been evacuated from a quarantine cruise ship are on their way to the Netherlands. The WHO's Maria van Kerkhoff.
3: The risk to general public is low. This is not a virus that spreads like flu or like COVID. It's quite different.
2: The strain, now identified as a rare form, you can catch from other people. A May snowstorm's dumped up to 20 inches in the Colorado foothills. CBS meteorologist Dave Aguilera.
4: 20 inches in downtown Estes Park, Trail Ridge and Bear Lake, all in Larimer County, coming up with 20 inches of snow. Over that in some locations.
2: Oil prices falling sharply after President Trump paused his operation to escort ships through the Strait of Hormuz. Sign of what's to come? Secretary of State Marco Rubio.
5: We achieved the objectives of that operation. We would prefer the path of peace. What the president would prefer is a deal.
2: CBS News Brief. I'm Deborah Rodriguez.
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7: We're all in this together. 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
8: I want to talk you up all over. 35 minutes after the hour. Rise and shine. Early bird gets the worm. Sleepy squirrel misses the nut. This is Wednesday, May the 6th, 2026. This is your day. This is your morning show. I'm Michael Del Chorno, honored to serve you. Project Freedom is being paused. Well, it just began. Marco Rubio filling in for Caroline Leavitt as press secretary, looking very presidential. Basically said, Epic Fury is over. We've achieved all of our objectives. Then the announcement of the Project Freedom pause as I think the pressure's being ratcheted up on China to get the strait and keep the strait open. After all, Iran is their proxy. Meanwhile, there's been another close call, this time at a New York airport, a second in 2 days. The top seven candidates in the race for California governor are facing off in another debate tonight. FBI Director Kash Patel is criticizing Arizona authorities for keeping the FBI out of the early stages of the Nancy Guthrie investigation. Thunder up, Pistons won, both winners last night in the NBA conference semifinals. That more coming up. Marco Rubio, number one. He was very funny. In addition to being very informative on every topic. But if I had to pick a favorite moment, and I have personal reasons, he finishes his opening statements, and I don't know what it was, about 11 minutes in, and it's time to take questions. All right. First of all, what a brilliant idea. Caroline Leavitt's on maternity leave. My first question was, all right, how does this all play out? I mean, we're not going to have Marco Rubio literally take on the job of press secretary. Are we going to start getting a chance to be exposed to some of these cabinet members? Will J.D. Vance get a shot at doing this? I bring this up because, look, we all know the origins of Donald Trump. A lot of his business practices came out in his reality show that became very popular. And in that reality show, he gave, at first, everyday people, and then later they added celebrities to make it more interesting, but they got challenges. And how they did in their challenges determined whether or not they got you fired or ultimately you're hired. And I have just kind of sensed, I haven't heard anybody else say this but me, not that that's important, but my sense is Marco Rubio was Donald Trump's man all along. And I think in the war of getting reelected and mainly pressured by his son, of all people, they wanted him to look at J.D. Vance. J.D. Vance, a former never Trumper. I don't think Trump was on board with that. But the whole Joe Rogan thing, the whole Elon Musk thing, everything was taking shape. And somehow it ends up being J.D. Vance. But I always had this sense that J.D. Vance was other people's guy and Marco was Trump's. And I think if you look, and we're only a year and a half in to this second term, I think there's evidence of that. That's why Marco has so many jobs. That's why Marco does all the heavy lifting and the important talking. Red said something off the air that didn't even dawn on me. You know, I had shared anecdotally coming out of Lisa's call that it's only happened to me twice. And I really, I don't claim the voice of God or anything. I remember Barack Obama just having a strange name and a tall, slender, good-looking guy gets up at a convention and starts speaking. It ended. I looked at my wife and I said, he's going to be president of the United States someday. And we all know that speech launched it. Now, as we began to study him, nothing in the background were easy dots to connect, if not controversial. And the background simply wasn't there. I mean, at that time, still, governors predominantly became presidents, not members of the legislature. And they certainly don't go from one term in a state legislature to United States senator and then 60 days in as a freshman United States senator begin a campaign for president and become president. I mean, at some point, you better stop and go, that Barack Obama, that one was unique. I'll never forget when we got this show with Premier and somebody, I can't remember who it was doing an interview. How do you feel about this meteoric rise to me? And of course, I'm sitting there, the subject of an interview, and I'm a terrible interview for that reason. Because everything I have comes from God. My gifting came from God. The favor with companies comes from God. The favor with listeners comes from God. I don't take any credit for any of this. So I didn't name the show me. I don't even like my name in the show. I buried it. It's Your Morning Show with Michael Del Giorno. But I had to laugh out loud when he asked that question. Meteoric. I'm in my 42nd year of radio, my 36th year of talk radio, 60 years old. I don't think Barack Obama was meteoric. From community organizer to state senator to United States senator, 60 days later running for president and walking in the Oval Office a year and a half later over Hillary Clinton on his way. That's meteoric. So I remember that. And a lot of people share that. Whether they watched it live as I did, felt it live as I did, they eventually look back and everybody points to that speech at the convention and goes, well, that's when Barack Obama won the presidency. Marco Rubio gave a similar speech one day and I'm watching it in that same voice. He's going to be president someday. And then he ran for president very shortly after. I would say probably most of my audience was on the Ted Cruz bandwagon. I was always Marco. I remember David Zanotti saying, you know, because I saw in Marco Rubio John F. Kennedy. I said, that's our Kennedy coming back to save the day. And David would be on the golf course, not so fast. Don't miss Truman. Truman? Trump. Trump is Truman. We used to have these talks. I mean, Marco was always my guy. I think he was always the president's guy. But Red brought up something that just stopped me dead in my tracks this morning. The Marco Rubio that I knew would be president someday, the Marco Rubio I was ready to be president prematurely, is a lot more ready today because of Donald Trump. Refocused, if you will, or sharpened, if you will, by Donald Trump. And I suspect it's going to be worth the wait. Oh, God's timing. Always so much better than ours. But all that aside, it does seem like he's a favorite son. And there's nothing the president doesn't trust him with. And it does feel like there's a sense he's giving both of them challenges. And I do think Marco continues to rise above JD in how he achieves the challenges. And the latest was, well, our press secretary's on maternity leave. Well, we'll send Marco out there. Now, I've got a couple of moments and sounds of the day, but one for this segment I have to play for you. And this gets back to the personal reason. So clearly they gave Marco a list so he can see all of the White House reports.

0: without paying anything are the Iranians. If you do that, they'll keep the straits closed forever. They're trying to make this some new normal. Okay, under no circumstances can we ever allow them to normalize the fact that they get to blow up commercial ships and put mines in the water. So the response to that is, we're going to blockade your ships. If everyone's ships are not getting out, your ships are not getting out either. That's not an act of war. That's a defensive measure. It's a counter to what they have decided to do. You know what is an act of war? Putting mines in the water. Why don't the members of Congress, whoever it is complaining about it, they should be all over that. These guys put mines in the water. That alone, mining in the water is illegal, period, under any circumstances. And they've done it. But this is crazy stuff, but this is what they've done. On Cuba, oil blockade on Cuba. There's no oil blockade on Cuba per se. Here's what's happening with Cuba, okay? Cuba used to get free oil from Venezuela. Used to give them a bunch of free oil. They would take like 60% of that oil and resell it for cash. It wouldn't even go to benefit the people. So the only blockade that's happened is the Venezuelans have decided, we're not giving you free oil anymore. And you can only imagine nowadays, the way oil prices are, no one's giving away free oil, much less to a failed regime. So the problem with Cuba is worse, okay? Their economic model doesn't work. And the people who are in charge can't fix it. And the reason that I can't fix it is not just because they're communists, that's bad enough, but they're incompetent communists. The only thing worse than a communist is an incompetent one.
1: I can't believe the whole thing. I can tell you, I don't think there's anything I can come up with for 36 minutes today that's better than the 36 minutes Marco Rubio put on from that podium. Where he is like John F. Kennedy is the sense of humor, the approachability, the humor, the interaction with the press. He's extraordinary, just like John F. Kennedy. And then, like John F. Kennedy, he's always the smartest guy in the room. But there's been a lot of smart guys in the room that can't articulate and win hearts and minds and influence. They just don't know how to do it. I've been around very, very smart people. They're not fun to be around. And they don't communicate as well. That's why the BSers in life tend to go further. Because it takes a few years to figure out this guy's all talk. I can spot them a mile away on radio and television. People that are just regurgitating talking, but they don't even know what they're talking about. And then people that say very few words that I know in depth understand every topic they're talking about. One prior to my lifetime, two very, very extraordinary presidents at explaining things, mixing sense of humor, likability, approachability, and then having the intelligence, but that ability to explain very complex things in very simple and easy ways to understand. If you were to ever ask me off the air, what is my goal? What do you want to hear people say? Well, I don't want to necessarily hear them say, oh man, I love, love everything you say about the Lord and faith. And I love how funny you are. No, I want you to, the highest compliment you can give me is we talk about some pretty complex things. And if I were to do it like a graduate classroom, none of you would listen. So I have to do it in a way that reaches people. I saw John F. Kennedy do it. I saw Ronald Reagan do it. I'm seeing Marco Rubio do it. He's in a pretty unique class. America's in a really unique position. As much as I have said over the years, stop looking for a president to be your savior. We're a government of people. We don't need another president that gets it. We need American people to wake up, get it, speak it, vote it, and live it. And I stand by that. But you're about to have the choice of a transformative figure at a time where it's needed most. 1 minute, he's fun and funny, and we're laughing. And the next minute, he's explaining something very complex in a very easy to understand way. It doesn't sound like political fighting. It sounds like truth, and let the idiots have their little moments of rhetoric. I mean, Lisa's right. This is a pretty amazing guy. And I don't know why, it was just interesting that one of the most amazing ways to see it was him doing something like a a silly stunt.

0: filling in as press secretary yesterday. Funny. Let's get Marco to do a 17th job. Let's have him fill in for Caroline Leavitt while she's on maternity leave. Let's get a state senator from Illinois to speak at a convention. You just never know when presidential elections are won. I wonder if one was won yesterday. Right now, voices in our culture are loud. Truth is often silent. That's a problem. Today, preborn needs you to speak the truth. Know the truth. And take an action to live the truth. See, women who are facing unplanned pregnancies, they're pressured every day to act quickly. And we say pro-choice, but it's the death choice that's wanted. It's the death choice that is rushed. At preborn, they're welcomed with compassion and an ultrasound that is absolutely free. Why? The ultrasound is the game changer. When they see their baby's face, the eyes, eyelashes, fingers, toes, when they hear its heartbeat, it's easy to see this is not a problem to be solved. This is a life to be protected and celebrated. And they choose life. 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And if you are pro-life, this ultrasound should be very important to you. $28 provides an ultrasound. And one out of two times, it creates the choice of life. 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God bless you as you give the gift of life. 53 minutes after the hour. Quick peek at your top five stories are coming up next. Rory's going to join us. Well, obviously, if gas prices are up, but they're headed back down. Everything else's price goes up, like restaurants. That story in 15. Okay. 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
0: 57 minutes after the hour for just waking up, Project Freedom is being paused at the direction of President Trump. That's hopes of making progress in diplomatic talks with Iran. That's the escorting of ships. Meanwhile, Marco Rubio filling in for Caroline Leavitt as press secretary announced that Operation Epic Fury is over. Victory has been achieved. All the objectives have been achieved. Now the pressure turns on China to get the proxy in line and get the Strait of Hormuz open. I think we're heading in the right direction. Another close call in New York at an airport. Second in 2 days. Meanwhile, top seven candidates in the race for the governor's race in California will face off in another debate tonight. Thunder and Pistons, both a winner in NBA playoffs last night. If you looked at the Major League Baseball standings, Yankees and Cubs still on a trajectory of playing each other. They're the two best teams along with the Atlanta Braves. The three best teams in Major League Baseball. Avs continue to roll. Is anybody going to be able to beat Colorado? They're up 2-0, 5-2 over the Wild last night. Birthdays, George Clooney is 65. Bob Seger, one of my all-time favorites, 81 years old today. And little Jose Altuve is 36. If it's your birthday, happy birthday. We're so glad you were born. And thanks for waking up with your morning show.
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0: I mix news and talk to get you thinking. 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
16: I'm Deborah Rodriguez. Oil prices have just dropped under $100 on a possible tip from President Trump.
17: Iran wants to make a deal.
16: Brent crude responding to reports an agreement is near. The president's paused a two-day-old U.S. operation to escort ships through the Strait of Hormuz. Correspondent Jared Hill.
18: New polling is showing just how unpopular this war is with the American people. Upwards of 61% of Americans saying that this is a mistake, that the war is a mistake. Prices are up for people across the country, in particular in relation to the cost of gasoline.
16: Those prices are up 4 cents, to be exact, to an average of $4.54 a gallon this morning. Drivers like these in Philly are pinching pennies.
19: I would love to get a full tank. Unfortunately, I don't have $80 to spare.
20: I don't know what a full tank of gas looks like at this moment, because a lot of consumers are putting half tanks or what they can afford into their gas tank.
16: Now to the primaries in Ohio.
21: In the governor's race, former presidential candidate Vivek Ramaswamy won the Republican nomination.
22: I know that American dream exists because I have lived it in this state.
21: He'll face Ohio's former public health director, Democrat Amy Acton, in November.
23: This is our moment. Ohio is in play.
21: In Ohio's Democratic Senate primary, former Senator Sherrod Brown prevailed. He'll take on incumbent Republican Senator John Husted. Michael Wallace, CBS News.
16: Fast-moving developments on that quarantine cruise ship off West Africa. Health officials there have identified a hantavirus strain that's killed three passengers as that rare Andes version spreads from person to person. The WHO's Dr. Maria Van Kerkhoff.
24: Many of the people on board were doing bird watching. They were doing, you know, a lot of things with wildlife. So our assumption is they were infected off the boat.
16: The Dutch-flagged ship set sail from Argentina April 1st. The last of three infected passengers now headed for treatment in the Netherlands. Ski resorts closed early this season for lack of snow, but they've got plenty of it now in the Colorado foothills. CBS meteorologist Dave Aguilera.
25: 20 inches in downtown Estes Park, Trail Ridge and Bear Lake, all in Larimer County, coming up with 20 inches of snow. Over that in some locations.
16: Roads blocked, many public school districts closed. Pete Lucero's back on his snow plow in Morrison.
26: I was telling my wife, man, I hope I remember how to plow snow. Since it's been so long, but we get excited, you know, it's going to snow, you know, we're ready to do it. We're ready to get out there and take care of what we need to take care of.
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31: It's called Foreign Tongues, the Rolling Stones' 25th studio album, set to hit July 10th. The follow-up to their Grammy-winning album, Hackney Diamonds. Two tracks already out, including In the Stars.
32: But there's a bottomless
31: band's reteaming with producer Andrew Watt. The Stones say there will be a performance from their late drummer Charlie Watts from one of his last recording sessions. Other guests on the album include Paul McCartney and Steve Winwood. Matt Wolf, CBS News.
16: If movies don't lure them in,
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16: 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AMC launching shows with stars like Paris Hilton and Maren Morris will use new technology to see, hear, and respond to audiences remotely. Deborah Rodriguez, CBS News.
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1: World Cup ticket prices sky high, but soccer fans will be able to watch the games for free in city parks and rec centers. LA's mayor said the city will have large LED screens so the public can see the 48 different nations compete. Watch parties expected to take place June the 11th through the 19th. State Farm under investigation on how it handled claims after the devastating Palisades and Eaton fires.
2: The California Department of Insurance says State Farm delayed, underpaid, and buried policyholders in red tape at the worst moment of their lives. Insurance Commissioner Ricardo Lara says there were hundreds of violations of state law. They also want the company's license suspended for up to 1 year. State Farm responded by saying, wildfire survivors deserve real solutions, not a distorted picture of State Farm's response. I'm Mark Mayfield.
1: The Dodgers with Houston again today. That's the latest. I'm Bob Montague.
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5: 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Welcome to Wednesday, May the 6th, year of our Lord, 2026. 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I'm Michael Del Giorno. Honored to serve you. Well, you mess with the bull, you get the horns. Just ask five members of the state Senate. Incumbents in Indiana, all targeted by Trump and MAGA donors and losing in primaries last night. We get the Ohio setup. Sherrod Brown will take on John Husted, and Vivek Ramaswamy will take on the COVID Gestapo, Amy Acton, in the governor's race, as primaries were held yesterday in Indiana and Ohio. And we just got started with Project Freedom, but it's been put on pause at the direction of President Trump in hopes of progress for a diplomatic solution with Iran and more attention being pointed towards China to get that Strait of Hormuz open. And it looks like there's now a direct effect between how much we're paying at the pump today. That'll change tomorrow. Already the futures are headed down. And if things are resolved in the Middle East, they'll stay down. But for now, if you're paying more at the pump, that means you're paying more at the restaurant. Rory O'Neill's here to explain. Good morning, Rory.
8: Hey there. Good morning, Michael. And yeah, just as Mother's Day weekend approaches, it looks like restaurant prices are up, but restaurant traffic is also going down. For households, there's just so much disposable income, and gas costs and fuel costs are eating into that. So we're seeing a pretty significant drop off in some restaurant sales as people opt to eat at home or find something that's more affordable, maybe downsizing. Say, let's take mom out for dessert rather than the full on Sunday brunch treatment because of these higher costs.
5: Yeah, the energy topic. It's often the answer is all of the above, though, you know, we like to politicize different things. Clearly, if energy is up, everything's going to be up. That's how things get from point A to point B. So we could angle this to everything. But yeah, the latest is restaurants. And restaurants is interesting because, well, my diet kind of pointed me away from restaurants, along with prices that are greatly inflated. And then with the inflated price becomes the inflated tip. So, I mean, we've kind of cut restaurants completely out of our life, along with 30 pounds. But how long, you know, we often say, okay, well, why is it the oil prices are going down, but it's not getting the pump? Does it ever go back to where it was? Can we say the same about restaurants? Will people get used to paying more at restaurants? And so even when the fuel prices go down, the prices might go down with it at the restaurants, or just hold steady if they can get away with it?
8: Yeah, restaurants do have some flexibility in that they can change their menus when things are more affordable, right? You know, you take off, instead of two tomatoes, you get one, that kind of a thing. But they measure it where when gas hits $4.20 a gallon, there's about 1.5% fewer visits to restaurants. They predict that if it does go up to 5-10 or more a gallon, there could be a 3% drop in traffic. And, you know, restaurants don't operate on much of a margin. So even those small numbers can be significant.
5: Yeah. I mean, restaurants only have labor cost and food cost, and the food cost goes up.
8: And the rent.
5: And that's part of the hard cost. But so, you know, the reality is when we look at restaurants, in the future, it could have been interesting you brought up something very profound. We talk about shrinkation and inflation. And that's when they shrink the portion size. That would have been good for America's health, but not many did that. Most chose to raise prices. And that's where, like McDonald's, for example, I sit at so many restaurants where I get a much better meal for the same price that quarter pounder with cheese, fry and a Coke would have cost. I don't know. At some point, they're going to have to relook at their whole model when this is all sorted out and settled.
8: Some of them are revisiting value menus. We've seen new value menu rollouts by McDonald's and by Taco Bell in just the past month or two. And at the same time, we're seeing people indulge when they can. There isn't really a big national number you can follow, but, you know, people tend to go out for ice cream more often when times are tight because it's that small little affordable treat. We do see that Starbucks saw about a 7% quarterly same store sales growth in North America, which many say is people going, oh, all right, I'll treat myself to that whipped creamy whatever cup of sugar for that one or two times versus, something more elaborate with a sit down dinner.
5: You know, you bring up assassinations and everybody thinks, well, three potential attempts on our president in the United States. They're worried about it at the Kremlin. They're tightening security around Vladimir Putin. Rory has that story coming up later in the third hour. And he was singled out by Marco Rubio, who was filling in for Caroline Leavitt yesterday as press secretary. John Decker will join us next half hour from the White House. President Trump will be going to China later this month. The White House correspondent will be on the trip with him. On Tuesday, Decker asked the president what he hopes to get out of the trip. I think we're seeing a directional shift towards China in being a solution in bringing this whole Iranian situation and operation to a conclusion. After all, Iran is their proxy. Get your proxy in line. I have to believe that's the goal of the president's trip and why the president himself is going to be going. All right. Can't have your morning show without your voice. Wouldn't dare have your morning show without your voice. Use that talk back button on the iHeartRadio app. It's a little microphone. You press it. We think talk radio should be a conversation again. We don't like reading texts or just emails. Call. You got 30 seconds to make your comment, ask a question, take your place at a kitchen table that belongs to you. So let's start in Portland, Oregon. David.
3: Talking about your teachers and cell phone bans. Well, yeah, maybe 2 years of study. And that's what you got out of that answer. But we manipulated and brain rotted our kids for 8-9 years or even their whole lives. So we got to get rid of their short attention span before they can achieve their goals.
5: Yeah, frighteningly, more like 5 decades. I got this from a teacher just to set the answer up. An educator privy to student IQ scores and test scores. She makes this point. The average IQ, by the way, have either of you two ever done an IQ test?
4: No.
5: I don't think so. Two things I'll warn you. When you do one, they will drive you crazy with spam afterwards, especially if you test high. But everybody, you know, I don't know my blood type. Do you know your blood type?
4: I do not know my blood type.
5: See, isn't that funny how we don't know our blood type. We don't know our IQ. I still got to figure out what my blood type is, but I did get an IQ score. The average IQ in the last 25 years has dropped. The average used to be 90 to 109. The average IQ is now 85 to 115. Isn't that interesting? That the high end actually went up and the low end went down. They keep moving the goalpost. Factor in, this is where she gives a complete look. And I want to add to what David points out. years, decades of indoctrination and socialization over education. We went through off the air, Red and I, and I'm talking about very prestigious schools, just so happens to be the state that we live in and we're familiar with. Macaulay and Chattanooga, I brought up Ennsburg and
9: Ennsworth
5: and Harpeth Hall and Battleground Academy and so on. None of them were over 40,000. Most of them were in the 30s. Now, these are very, very high quality preparatory schools. They get it. It's about learning. It's about achieving. Their goal is to prepare you as a citizen of the United States, prepare you for the workforce, or prepare you for the next level of education. And that's the only focus. And these graduates graduate and they go to prestigious universities and they go on to prestigious jobs. All right. So, and you can get that. I mean, Ennsworth, am I not saying it right? Ennsworth? Or is it Ennsworth? Right. It's Ennsworth, isn't it? That's where, what's his name's kid goes? The, what's his name? Herb Street, Kirk Herb Street. Okay. I've been to that campus. That campus is unbelievable.
9: Reminds me. I thought they went to Montgomery Bell.
5: No. Ennsworth. But anyway, okay. I'm thinking, you know, I mean, if you saw their pool, if you saw their library, if you saw their football stadium, if you saw their classrooms, I mean, it's just amazing. Just amazing. Like, it's like being on the Belmont campus. It's just like colleges just don't look like this. And then I'm looking at New York City where they're spending $40,000 a year per pupil to not get an outstanding education, to get a failed education. So money is not the solution. But yes, you have the indoctrination element. You have, we keep throwing money or socialization or wokeness or indoctrination. Meanwhile, we have the breakdown of the family continuing. We have mental illness. We have the social dilemma. Yeah, this one falls under all of the above. But isn't it interesting that they thought, well, we got to get these phones out of the classrooms. And the end of the study was, you know what they were looking for. We banned phones and scores went up. And they didn't. In fact, for a short period of time, behavior got worse. Suspensions went up. But the bottom line is test scores didn't rise. And we just left it with the question, okay, so if it's not the phone. And by the way, Red brought up something earlier that we wanted to mention on the air. The teachers, no matter how the study results came out, they loved it. Not because the kids weren't listening anymore or achieving anymore. They just liked it. It was better for them. They felt like there were less distractions. A cynical way of looking at it is they like not having anybody able to film them doing some of these. Isn't it funny? I mean, you got to ask yourself, when did we finally turn to this phone ban? After a lot of teachers in COVID got exposed. After a lot of non-textbook related, and boy, have they been changed, curriculum. I don't know if these phones were designed to get test scores up as much as in-class videos down. Well, one was achieved, and they like it. The other was not. And as parents, you shouldn't like it. There was no solution. And we all know what the problem is. But if the government can't succeed at educating our children, maybe they shouldn't be in the business any longer. And I love teachers out there. There's some great teachers out there listening right now. But collectively, we're clearly not hitting the mark. We're not preparing students for higher education, the workforce, or citizenry. We're not even prepared to compete globally. And so far, all we know is money's not the answer, see New York City. Cell phone bans are not the answer, see this Stanford University of Michigan prestigious study. Youngstown, Ohio is next.
10: Hey, Michael, I was listening to ABC News last night, and they said that gas prices are $5 a gallon. Man, I'm glad I listened to ABC News last night, or I wouldn't have known that. When the heck did that happen?
5: Well, don't worry. I have just a solution for you. The gas prices are about to go down dramatically and stay down forever. And you won't hear about the gas prices on ABC anymore. It's just a narrative tool. You know, I used to think of a mattress like a piece of furniture. And I don't know how often we, all right, time to get a new couch. Oh, time to get a new mattress. Well, then mattresses became like $10,000 and there's so many. Good luck. And then I got a ghost bed. Wasn't 10,000. Wasn't even barely over 10% of that. And I felt the difference immediately. This is a family that has made beds, mattresses, for over 100 years. And the one person in the entire family tree that wasn't a mattress maker, he was an engineer, created Ghost Bed. 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
5: 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All right. 22 minutes after the hour, top five stories of the day coming up. And then John Decker, singled out by Rubio yesterday, will be singled out by me from the White House today as your morning show continues next. 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
5: 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Secretary of State Marco Rubio, in addition to being press secretary yesterday, is headed to the Vatican to visit with Pope Leo.
27: While filling in for Press Secretary Caroline Levitt while she's on maternity leave, Rubio insisted his upcoming trip was planned before the recent back and forth between Leo and President Trump.
28: No, look, there's a lot to talk about with the Vatican. I'll give you one example. The Pope just returned from a trip to Africa, where the church is growing very vibrantly. And we have shared concerns about religious freedom in different parts of the world. We'd love to talk to them about that.
27: Rubio says he plans to talk to the Pope about getting humanitarian aid to Cuba through the church and other topics. Pope Leo has been critical of the U.S. military operations in Iran, leading Trump to claim that Leo thinks it's just fine for Iran to have a nuclear weapon. I'm Mark Mayfield.
5: Pope's going to have his hands full. New research shows that banning cell phones in schools has improved students' mental well-being, but it hasn't improved test scores.
31: The nonprofit National Bureau of Economic Research looked at thousands of schools and found that grades and attendance haven't improved. About 2/3 of the states have laws limiting the use of cell phones on campus in some form or another. I'm Tammy Trujillo.
5: In sports, Avs won again. They're marching all the way to a Stanley Cup. They won 5-2 last night over the Wild. Colorado now leads that series 2-0. In the NBA, Pistons won 111-101 over the Cavs. Detroit leading that series 1-0. And Thunder up 1-0 over the Lakers, defeating the Lakers 108-90 last night. Birthdays today. Actor George Clooney, sure, he's a leftist, but so many movies. Oh, brother, where art thou? I have to say at 65 years old today. Bob Seger. Against the wind, working on night moves. One of my all-time favorites, 81. Former Prime Minister Tony Blair, 73. And little Jose Altuve of the Houston Astros, 36. If it's your birthday, happy birthday. We are so glad you were born. Your Morning Show with Michael Del Giorno, right here on Talk 650 KSTE. 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
0: right now,
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0: The voices in our culture are very loud, but the truth is often silent. 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
1: Have dropped below $100 this morning on a report the U.S. and Iran are closing in on a deal to end their conflict. CBS's Holly Williams.
2: President Trump has said that fighting with Iran could resume. Yesterday, the Secretary of State seemed to contradict him, saying that the offensive stage of the war is now over.
1: Billionaire Trump ally Vivek Ramaswamy's won Ohio's Republican nomination for governor.
3: To call myself the Republican nominee for governor in the very state where I was born and raised, that is the American dream that makes American exceptionalism possible.
1: He'll face the state's Democratic health director, Amy Acton, in November. It'll be Brown versus incumbent Husted in the Senate race. Snow ski resorts we're hoping for has finally arrived in Colorado. Meteorologist Rob Marciano.
4: Very, very dry winter in the form of no snow there in Denver. Now very snowy May. They've canceled school in some spots.
1: CBS News Brief. I'm Deborah Rodriguez.
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1: 35 minutes after the hour in the Eastern time zone, you got 25 minutes to be to work by 8 o'clock. Thanks for bringing us along with you on the drive to work. We have the developments concerning Iran. One, Marco Rubio filling in for Caroline Levitt on maternity leave. Basically proclaiming that Operation Epic Fury is over. Victory's been achieved. All the objectives have been achieved. Then we get the announcement that Project Freedom is being paused at the direction of President Trump in hopes of making progress in diplomatic talks with Iran. Might have to have Stephen Bucci back on this, but what I love about this is I think the accountability and responsibility is being turned to China. Now, early on, this is an international waterway, and it belongs not to Iran, and they shouldn't be allowed to block it. So it should be the world's problem to solve, just like Iran as a nuclear threat is a world problem to solve. Donald Trump seems to be the only one with the courage enough to do it. This holds Russia and China accountable. After all, Iran is their proxy. And they are most dependent on what comes through that strait. So I like that the attention and accountability is turning to China, where the president will be heading very, very soon to visit with the Chinese government. Another close call, this time at another New York airport, second in 2 days. We have the top seven candidates in the governor's race in California debating tonight. And as I just mentioned, the president announcing that he'll be going to China later this month. In fact, John Decker, our White House correspondent, will be on that trip with him. I suspect the Strait of Hormuz might come up in the conversations, John.
2: Oh, it's going to come up for sure. You know, the Secretary of the Treasury, Scott Bessent, in an interview that he did on Fox News on Monday, said it's now at the top of the agenda. That's how important it is. And I think what the U.S. realizes is that China holds the key to this to a certain extent, because they rely on so much oil coming out of the Persian Gulf, specifically through the Strait of Hormuz. And they have so much influence with Iran, so they can push Iran to the negotiating table, number one. And number two, most importantly, they can force Iran to open up the Strait of Hormuz.
1: Well, we deal with all of Iran's proxies all the time, and the president has done a great job of diminishing their threat, Hamas, Hezbollah, and others. But we often forget Iran is Russia and China's proxy. So, you know.
2: That's right.
1: Get your proxy in line. But it's also a long-term vulnerability for China, too. I mean, we know that Iran is losing $500 million a day. China doesn't want this to last too long either. So why don't we go straight to the horse's mouth and negotiate this? I like this turn of events.
2: Yeah, the timing is really good. The timing is good in terms of the president's meeting with President Xi. You know, this is a meeting that was postponed. I think that if it happened when it was scheduled to happen, this would not be at the top of the agenda, because closing the Strait of Hormuz wasn't the issue that it is right now. And the impact that we see on oil prices around the world, on gas prices right here in the U.S., they continue to go up. So timing is good. And the president answered my question yesterday about how he will discuss this issue with President Xi. I asked him that in the Oval Office yesterday. I don't think he wants to essentially go down the road of negotiating with President Xi in public, but he clearly is going to bring up this issue during his talks with President Xi next week.
1: We're not the only ones that love these developments. So do the futures. Dow's futures up 500, NASDAQ 258. Brent crude is down 7.7%, Texas Intermediate down 9%, trading at $93 a barrel. Somewhere around 80 to 90 is where you want oil to be. So these are all very good developments. I got to tell you, I spent much of the early first hour, which we call the platinum hour of the show. Talking about Marco Rubio. That wasn't, look, he's had a lot of extraordinary moments. He's been given a lot of extraordinary tests, but this fun fill-in for Caroline Levitt, I don't know. He may end up being president of the United States because of the way he behaved. There was so much John F. Kennedy and the joking and the demeanor and the intelligence and the ability to explain very complex things in a very easy way to understand. What was it like? I noticed he chose you to be the very first question, gave you a hard time, and ended up liking both questions so much he answered both. But before you get to that, just what was it like in the room? Because my observation was, this guy's special.
2: Well, I can tell you what it was like in the room, number one, Michael, and then I can tell you the feedback that I heard from my White House colleagues. First of all, in the room, a lot of buzz because Marco Rubio had not done one of these events before. We know that the vice president has. So there are going to be some comparisons in that regard. But we also know that I think that with Secretary Rubio, his experience as a senator debating in the Senate really is helpful to him in terms of this format in the briefing room. So he did very well, number one. Number two, feedback that I heard was very positive for Marco Rubio. Now, I think it's a little bit too early to talk about him as president. There's a process for that. There's a nomination fight that will take place. But he certainly did himself a lot of favors with the way that he presented himself yesterday in the briefing. I was very pleased he took my question yesterday.
1: But he gave you a hard time. He said, two questions? Well, I'm only going to give you one answer. I'll pick the one I like most. Then he liked your Cuba question so much. He said, oh, I like both questions. I'll give you two answers. It was a great, great exchange. And the fact that he chose you first does remind me of the favor that you have gained and access you have gained to your credit. This White House and administration appreciate you very much. I said it. You didn't. All right. So I've been making this thing, you know, president comes from The Apprentice, which really comes from the way he did business. And so they turn it into a reality show. And these people are given tasks and then they're judged on those tasks. And they're either fired or they're hired. Later, they did it with celebrities and it got a lot more interesting. I have sensed from the beginning that Marco is the president's guy. That's why he has so many jobs. But he kind of has apprenticed this. He, you know, we're noticing that JD gets tasks, Rubio gets tasks. I feel like the president's trying to help us with the choice. And if that was a task, I don't even remember talking to you about when JD Vance did held the press room. And yet here we are talking about Marco. I mean, I think I know which one did better, or at least in my opinion and your colleagues' opinion. Do you sense the president's doing this, or am I the only one that feels like we're playing apprentice with JD and Marco?
2: Oh, absolutely. You remember that program. You know, it was so highly rated when it was in its prime. And I think that that's a little bit of what we're seeing right now. The president likes these tests. He likes to see how people perform under pressure. I don't know if the president necessarily is going to put his thumb on the scale. And don't forget, lurking in the background, Michael, a guy named Donald Trump Jr. What will happen with him? Will he enter the race for the Republican nomination? I am being very serious when I raise that as a possibility. We shall see. It's going to be an interesting process that takes place in a few years.
1: Yeah, Marco keeps getting the challenges and he keeps exceeding the expectations. That's good for him anyway. I think it could be good ultimately for the country. All right, so coming up today on the White House briefing room,
2: We're going to be talking about Marco Rubio and how he performed. We're going to be talking about the president deciding to end that process of trying to reopen the Strait of Hormuz, going the diplomatic route, essentially. And those two things will certainly dominate the discussions today on the White House briefing room. And thank you so much for giving that podcast only 11 minutes long. It's easy to digest. And it's, as you know, completely unbiased. And that's the way I think people like to hear their news.
1: I do too. All right. The White House briefing room, search for it on your iHeartRadio app. When you find it, give it a program position. That way it's waiting for you every morning. It'll be up by 8 Central, 9 Eastern. John, behind your back, I'm going to play the clip right now of Marco Rubio calling on you.
2: All right. So that sounds great.
1: The listeners will enjoy that. We'll talk again tomorrow. All right. So it was interesting. The thing about Marco Rubio that if I have to cut to the chase, I see a lot of JFK in him, and I always have. His ability to joke and use humor to relax everybody, the way he interacts in a human experience is a great strength like it was for Kennedy. They are both very smart people. Both are very good at explaining very complex things in a way that is easy to understand. Not all brilliant people are good at that. There have been a lot of smart presidents who couldn't articulate and win hearts and minds. And that is something that is, you know, Donald Trump is great at doing the right thing. He is not great at saying the right thing. And he's not always great in explaining complex things. Now, the president can say anything to the MAGA crowd and to those of us who love him, because we get it. But Marco Rubio speaks to opponents, adversaries.

0: 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Top five stories of the day are coming up. David Zanotti, we're going to talk about the Russian proverb made famous by President Reagan. Trust and verify, something we all must master now in this crazy age of AI. Just ask Mark Ruffalo. That's coming up in 20 minutes. As your morning show continues.
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8: 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What's real? What's exaggerated? 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
3: People just get paid to just do that.
4: I know.
3: No, I got a slave over a hot microphone. Good morning and welcome to Wednesday, May the 6th, the year of our Lord, 2026. 52 minutes after the hour, this is your morning show. I'm Michael Del Giorno. President Trump says the U.S. is pausing Project Freedom. I thought it just begun. Well, it's in order to perpetuate a final agreement with Iran. Mark Mayfield reports on our top story.
5: In the operation, the Navy was escorting ships through the Strait of Hormuz. Trump said the request to pause it came from Pakistan and other countries to see if an agreement with Iran can be reached. Trump said the U.S. blockade on Iran would remain in full force and effect. Iran called Project Freedom a violation of the current ceasefire. I'm Mark Mayfield.
3: FBI Director Kash Patel is criticizing Arizona authorities for keeping the FBI out of the early stages of the Nancy Guthrie investigation.
6: Patel tells Sean Hannity that the Bureau offered help immediately but was excluded from things for 4 days. Pima County Sheriff Chris Nanos rejects that claim, saying an FBI task force member was notified the night Guthrie disappeared and worked alongside deputies. Nanos emphasizing that both his department and the Guthrie family promptly contacted the FBI, that the investigation remains collaborative and evidence-driven. Guthrie, mother of Today co-anchor Savannah Guthrie, was reported missing from her home in Tucson February 1st. Investigators believe she was targeted. No suspects have been identified. I'm Jim Roop.
3: Another close call, again a New York airport, second in 2 days.
7: It happened Monday at JFK International Airport as a regional Delta flight operated by Endeavor Air was coming in for a landing. An air traffic controller warned the pilot that a small Cirrus plane was just 500 feet above his flight, flying way too close. Pilots on both planes were ordered to maintain their positions. They did, avoiding a mid-air collision less than 2,500 feet off the ground. This near miss happened just 1 day after a United Airlines jet hit a light pole and tractor trailer on the New Jersey Turnpike Sunday as it was landing. The FAA investigating. I'm Sarah Lee Kessler.
3: I don't have to remind you, it was a similar small plane that was flying close to a Columbia 747 in Airport 75 when that pilot had a heart attack, drifted up, and hit the cockpit of the Columbia jet that would later crash land after Chuck Heston was inserted into the cockpit.
4: Are we going to go there again?
3: I can't stop watching. I can't stop watching it, Nancy. It. Go to the next story, Nancy. Do what you do, baby. Do what you do. New research shows that banning cell phones in schools has improved students' mental overall well-being, however, hasn't done a thing for test scores.
8: The nonprofit National Bureau of Economic Research looked at thousands of schools and found that grades and attendance haven't improved. About two-thirds of the states have laws limiting the use of cell phones on campus in some form or another. I'm Tammy Trujillo.
3: Not only are the Rolling Stones still performing, wait a minute, let me start over. Not only are the Rolling Stones still alive, they're out with a new album.
5: The world's greatest rock and roll band announced that Foreign Tongues will be released on July the 10th. It features 14 songs, including collaborations with Paul McCartney and Robert Smith of The Cure. The album will also include a special contribution from the late Charlie Watts, taken from one of his last recording sessions before his 2021 death. The first single, In the Stars, is out now. I'm Mark Mayfield.
3: All right, Red, who did the better Mick Jagger? I thought mine was better. You did do the point better, but I'll get the face right the face and the arms off, back.
4: I've got the walk.
3: Well, yeah, you did do the full one. I didn't want to get out of my chair to do it. Today is a national day that will have you running for the nearest French cafe. Or in my case, I just take the shortcut and run to Brie Tennis.
9: And Any day is a great day for French food, but today is National Crepe Suzette Day, so it's almost criminal if you don't eat them. They were created by accident in 1895 when a cook set a stack of crepes in the sauce on fire, and the result was fabulous. And Suzette, a real person. It's a simple recipe. Crepes soaked in a syrup of sugar, orange juice, zest, and Grand Marnier, then light it on fire. Just watch your eyebrows. I'm Bree Tennis.
10: In sports, there's an early, and it's early, but there's just an early view in the National League of the Braves and the Cubs, and in the American League, the Yankees, that has everybody going, could this be the year we get a Yankees-Cubs World Series? And wouldn't that be grand? Everything else is just kind of in between. Tigers lost 10-3 to the Red Sox. Rays 4-3 over the Blue Jays. Guardians lost 5-3 to the Royals. Dodgers lost 2-1 to the Astros. D-backs shut out the Pirates 9-0. Angels beat the White Sox 4-3. Padres 10-5 over the Giants. And the A's lost 9-1 to the Phillies. In NHL hockey, the Avs a winner again, 5-2. I'd have to add up the scores. I mean, I think they've been outscoring opponents somewhere in the average of 6-0. 5-2 last night over the Wild. Colorado leads that series 2-0. In the NBA, Pistons 111-101 over the Cavs. Detroit leading that series, a conference semifinal, 1-0. And Thunder upped big, 108-90 over the Lakers. Oklahoma City leads that series, 1-0. Birthdays, actor George Clooney. Favorite George Clooney movie? Got the Oh Brother, Where Art Thou?
11: What's the Italian Job? I love the Italian
10: Storm.
11: Job.
10: Perfect Storm was good. There's the one where he is flying for a living, going around firing people, that I really like too. George Clooney, 65. Bob Seger, one of my favorite singers growing up, 81 years old today. And Tony Blair, former Prime Minister of Great Britain, 73. But your birthday, happy birthday. So glad you were born. And thanks for waking up with us.
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17: I'm Deborah Rodriguez. New hope, the Iran war is almost over. CBS's Aaron Navarro.
18: This morning, Axios is reporting that the White House does believe it's getting close to a one-page, 14-point memorandum of understanding that would declare an end to the war and set a 30-day window for negotiations on some of the meatier issues.
17: Word comes a week before President Trump set to visit China, a big customer of Iranian oil. The nation's foreign minister, through an interpreter.
19: We believe that a comprehensive ceasefire is urgently needed, that a resumption of hostilities is not acceptable, and that it is particularly important to remain committed to dialogue and negotiations.
17: Oil prices down more than 5%, and just in, the president threatening to start bombing if Iran doesn't agree to a deal. New developments on the ship hit with a deadly virus outbreak. Correspondent Jared Hill.
20: This morning, three people with possible hantavirus have been evacuated from a cruise ship off the coast of Cape Verde. The luxury cruise liner, now a ghost town, with its nearly 150 passengers quarantined amid an outbreak of the deadly hantavirus.
17: South African health officials say one person who died and another still in the hospital were infected with a strain that can spread from human to human. At the president's urging, the FDA has approved some tasty vapes for grown-ups.
21: For years, the FDA rejected flavored electronic cigarettes after they became popular with teens. Now, the agency has okayed fruit-flavored vapes made by Los Angeles-based Glass and is requiring the company to make sure its advertising is targeting adults ages 21 and older. In a statement, the Campaign for Tobacco-Free Kids says the FDA's approval puts at risk the progress the nation has made in reducing youth e-cigarette use. Michael Wallace, CBS News.
17: Yep, it's May, but there's a blizzard slamming Colorado. They've gotten as much as 20 inches. Roads are blocked, schools closed. Adams County Operations Manager Matt Feitmaster.
22: It's really just a matter of putting plows and sanders back on the trucks, but we do that for every storm, every winter. So it's really no different for us. We're pretty much ready at the drop of a hat.
17: A winter storm warning is in effect there until mid-afternoon. The Department of Education is investigating L.A. public schools over accusations the district has protected sexual predators. Attorney Morgan Stewart represents the accusers.
23: The federal government could easily set a directive where they do not fund a school district through federal funds.
17: Spokesperson says targets of the investigation are working from home now. Dow futures up 502. This is CBS News.
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26: World Cup ticket prices sky high, but soccer fans will be able to watch the games for free in city parks and rec centers. LA's mayor said the city will have large LED screens so the public can see the 48 different nations compete. Watch parties expected to take place June the 11th through the 19th. State Farm under investigation on how it handled claims after the devastating Palisades and Eaton fires.
27: The California Department of Insurance says State Farm delayed, underpaid, and buried policyholders in red tape at the worst moment of their lives. Insurance Commissioner Ricardo Lara says there were hundreds of violations of state law. They also want the company's license suspended for up to 1 year. State Farm responded by saying wildfire survivors deserve real solutions, not a distorted picture of State Farm's response. I'm Mark Mayfield.
26: The Dodgers with Houston again today. That's the latest. I'm Bob Montague.
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28: Traffic flowing very well for the early hour. We do have some road work in the three left lanes till 6 this morning. West 50, Bradshaw out to 99. Still just a 16-minute ride from Folsom to downtown Sacramento on West 50 and clear over the Yolo Causeway. Traffic every 10 minutes, mornings and afternoons on KFBK News Radio, 93.1 FM, 1530 AM.
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5: 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Red wanted me to do a suey.
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5: A pig suey. I don't, can you do one? I don't do one. I went to LSU. But I can tell you this area, Bella Vista, Bentonville, Rogers, Fayetteville, oh, beautiful portion of Northwest Arkansas. I would live there. Still may if I could talk my wife into it. We are thrilled to have all of you in that area listening to your morning show. Take your place at this kitchen table. 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When you press it, gives you 30 seconds to make a ask a question, make a comment, take your place at the table. So use that talkback button and email to be a part of the show. And welcome aboard Fayetteville, Arkansas, and Freedom 101.5 FM. All right. Speaking of freedom, Project Freedom is being paused at the direction of the president as the attention turns now to accountability for China, where the president is heading. And we got a preview from White House correspondent John Decker, who will be traveling with the president. Meanwhile, Marco Rubio filling in for Caroline Leavitt as press secretary hit a major home run. Now, you remember J.D. Vance did this once, too. It's like the president's playing The Apprentice with Marco and J.D. and letting it be obvious to all of us who should take the mantle and who should be hired next. And FBI Director Kash Patel criticizing authorities in Arizona for not getting the FBI involved early enough in the stages of the Nancy Guthrie investigation. And Pistons and Thunder, two Your Morning Show cities, Detroit and Oklahoma City, winners last night in the NBA Conference semifinals. All right, David Zanotti's joining us. David, did you get any chance? As you know, I gave David a special assignment. Did you watch Nancy? Do what you do, baby. Climb, baby, climb. Did you watch Airport 75?
7: Well, I was going to send you a memo to remind you that the whole nation is listening, coast to coast, over 200 stations to this, just to remind you that this is more than about movie reviews from the golf cart. And yes, because you are so insistent,
5: I can't stop doing Chuck.
7: Well, listen, your Chuck is yeah, okay. Just please don't flip to Richard Nixon, whatever you do.
5: Oh, you got the music.
7: Once you get it, once you get into Nixon, it's very hard for you to get out.
0: Nancy was played by Karen Black, a beautiful model and actress. And George Helen Kennedy Ruddy played Joe Petroni.
7: Well, Helen Ruddy played Sister Ruth. Yes.
5: How'd you like that woke song that the sister sings?
7: That song has got to be one of the most existentially absurd lyrics I've ever heard in my life. Singing to a dying child. Well, that was just...
5: In the Linda Blair.
7: But most importantly, my wife noticed the colors. The colors of the airline.
5: Yeah.
7: Fuchsia, pink, purple, and orange.
5: Yes. And then the walls were carpeted. Everywhere. Remember? Like they used to do in the old airlines? And everybody's smoking in the cockpit and the... It's drinking.
7: Efren Zimbalist Jr. What a name. Pops out a cigar from the captain's chair.
5: And covered in blood like Rocky. Autopilot. I think we should give him some morphine and sedate him. No, I might be of use. I think he's saying he might be able to help us keep him conscious. Oh, it was just so awful and terrible. And then the way they just treated women was so awful. And it was portrayed right in the movie. Not in a negative way, just in a casual way. I don't know. It's just a little time capsule. It's kind of like when you walk into Graceland and it's just frozen in time. That's what Airport 75 is. All right, let's talk about this. Could the president be playing apprentice with J.D. Vance and Marco Rubio? Because if he did, the latest competition was press secretary. And again, my JFK with the sense of humor and rapport and very intelligent and an ability to explain very complex things in a very easy to understand way and win hearts and minds really shined yesterday. I say he wins the competition over J.D. Vance.
7: Yeah, I don't know. We've been watching this and it does seem like, I think you've got that, right on target. Question, of course, is what's the president in control of and what is he just happening? This man's got so much on his plate that, and I admire him. I admire him for the willingness to tackle all the things that he tackles, but it's different. This is the only time that we've ever had a person like Donald Trump in the White House on two different occasions. And Donald Trump acts like a billionaire business person, which is you get involved in something, you break as much as you have to, you write checks to pay for what's broken, and then you figure it out, and then you fix it. Problem is, you only have a 4-year window as president, and really, in his case, probably only 2 years before the elections and before he gets roughly, whether he holds the House and Senate or not, the opposition will continue to rise. So it's just how much stuff can you break and fix? And look, nobody saw this conflict with Iran coming at the level that it's come to. We've all known Iran's a problem. We get all that. But we didn't think he would get in as far, as fast, and as deep. He may have not thought that he would. But there he is. Now, that sort of gets all of our attention. So what's going on with Marco? What's going on with J.D. Vance? What's going on outside of where the president's turned his focus? I don't know, Michael. I truly don't know.
5: I'm going to throw a curveball at you. If Barack Obama would have had a third term, I think all of this would be happening, would have happened by now. In other words, when Barack Obama briefed Donald Trump, that was his number one concern, was Iran. We're about to be at war with Iran. That's what he warned Donald Trump. So this has always been in the back of Donald Trump's mind. He got hijacked, of course, by COVID and then by an election with a question mark and all that nonsense. And then had to wait 4 years. So I think this was always on the agenda. I think a lot of past presidents have put this off as long as they could. You know, Marco talking in the news conference yesterday brought up, imagine a nuclear armed Iran enforcing the Strait of Hormuz. Now you've got a really big problem. Now you got $10 a gallon gasoline. So I think this has been coming for quite some time. I don't get the tariff portion of this second term, but this one I do get. And I think he'll be the jolly good fellow sooner rather than later, as soon as it's over. I do think he's laser focused on maintaining the White House for the next 8 years. The next 8 years would certainly bring this to a probably final conclusion. I don't think he can do that with Iran in the 2 years he has remaining. And that's why I think he wants Marco.
7: Well, and there's a distinct difference between where the population of our country feels today and where they were, for example, with Ronald Reagan. People were, by the time Reagan was 6 years into the presidency, he was becoming beloved even by his enemies. I mean, it was sort of like, I hope the Gipper hangs on. Just hope he hangs on. There was, he had won over a lot, and a lot of that had to do with something you brought up earlier in the earlier hour. And look, the one person can't be everything, and Reagan wasn't everything. Mm-mm. But one thing that Donald Trump surely has a deficiency in is that is explaining to people what he does, why he's doing it, and how they can come along. Billionaires don't do that. They act first, write their checks second, and then fix what's broken. Okay? It's the way that it's just a mindset, and it doesn't mean that it's evil. But that wasn't Reagan. Reagan explained it along the way, and he ultimately won hearts and minds, even of people who disagreed with him. So people were actually rooting for Reagan. They were wishing that he didn't go away. They missed him when he was gone. In the case of Donald Trump, he's got a shorter shelf life. People are looking forward to a change.
5: Yeah.
7: And of course, I can say that because he's not running for re-election. So this is not just Americans have limited amounts of patience, and Donald Trump's on a lot of people's last nerve.
5: And his successor plays a big role in how this Iran thing ultimately ends or resurfaces. It plays a long way into what the future of the Republican Party is. I mean, there's just a lot of things. I think, you know, I don't know if this ends with the president telling us who to vote for, but I think he is playing the apprentice. And once again, Marco Rubio has shined. He does have a way of explaining very complex things in a very easy way to understand. And, he does win a lot of hearts and minds in the process. Wouldn't it be just ironic if when it's all said and done, I go back 10 years or so with us and I was all over Rubio as the next JFK. And you said, well, you better look out for this Truman. And that was Trump. Well, we get Trump for 8 years. Then maybe we get my JFK. And Red brought up something early to stop me dead in my tracks. As much as I loved Marco Rubio and believed he'd be president someday, the first time, he is a much better and different ready person. Having been influenced and sharpened by Trump, God's perfect timing, it just always astounds me.
7: Well, there is a depth of character development that it can be seen in the curve of, in the arc of Rubio's life and experience as well. He held in the Senate when he didn't want to be there. He did it because he thought it was the right thing to do for his state of Florida and for the country. And he's learned a lot along the way. And he's highly accomplished. He's doing a great job as Secretary of State and the other four jobs he's got. I guess five now.
5: Yeah, this will be five going on six. You brought up Ronald Reagan. The Russian proverb made famous by Reagan is trust but verify, something we all must master now in this crazy age of AI. Just ask Mark Ruffalo how important that is. DZ will continue with us. He's our senior contributor. He's also the host of the Public Square Herd on 200 stations, and he is the head of the American Policy Roundtable. We're going to talk a little bit about how to navigate this age of Photoshop on steroids. When we come back, everyone forgets things now and again. That's normal. Your doctor will tell you that's normal. A name, a word. 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Also, peek at your top five stories. The Kremlin is tightening security around Vladimir Putin. Why? Fears of assassination. That coming up next half hour as your morning show continues.
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20: Hey, Michael, it's Dallas and Tampa. The movie you're thinking of with George Clooney is Up in the Air. You know, I have similar movie taste. It's a good one.
5: Up in the Air is a class. Oh, Vera Farmiga. At her most beautiful and immoral, I might add. Anna Kendrick, who acts just like my daughter, Alex. I mean, that could be her portraying my daughter in that movie. And then George Clooney. George Clooney movies in general. Intolerable Cruelty. Brilliant performance in that. Up in the Air, one of my favorites. Perfect Storm, which now Red's got me wanting to go to that small town. Was it Glasner? Is that what it's called? Where's the place in New England?
21: Gloucester.
5: But they, and I think the boat is still there. Oh, Brother, Where Art Thou? Probably the ultimate classic. I don't know how we got into George. Oh, it's his birthday today. George Clooney is 65. All right, we're visiting with David Zanotti, far younger than 65, about the Russian proverb, trust but verify. That's something that used to exist, whether it was the media that did it for you. I think that was our founding father's vision for a free press was that you would stay informed. Now, that was in a time where you didn't have the internet. You didn't have network news. So if a president was somewhere and said something, it took days to get back to you what he had said. So it was A, about informing the citizens so they could be the government of the people, to be educated on who they've elected and hold them accountable. Down the road, it became the verification or fact checking. And then when that got so biased that journalism died, then we had actual fact checkers and even those were biased. Now you have photoshopping and AI, which is photoshopping on steroids. And if you don't trust but verify everything you see and hear, you're going to get in trouble like Mark Ruffalo got. And it was really a really lousy Photoshop job. I mean, you got to be so obsessed on a narrative and a hatred for someone that you would have fallen for how poorly the inconsistencies of this, an arm missing, a leg missing, the sheen and shine is different. I mean, it was a really bad Photoshop, let alone what AI can do and fool you. David, how in this wild, wacky age of AI, how vulnerable are we with this trust and verify? This is going to get very, very confusing and chaotic. There's going to be a Mark Ruffalo every day.
7: That's a very significant question, because the greatest challenge for a civil society is its source of moral authority. Where does moral authority come from? In other words, how do you know what's true? This goes back to the ancients. How do I know what is true? And in a culture where we have technologies that pride themselves and make large amounts of money out of tricking and fooling people, and also we have an agency that's out there right now that's commandeering Wall Street saying we can create machines to think for you, we've got a real problem with what is true and how do we know? It's a great question. It is the question. It is the question no one is talking about.
5: Well, it's like
7: everybody's trying to figure out how to make the money,
5: money off it right now. Yeah. I was thinking back to the interview with Tucker Carlson and the New York Times, and he got caught. He basically said in a podcast, could Donald Trump be the Antichrist? I don't know. I'm just learning what an Antichrist is. I'm new at this. I'm young. I'm new. All that nonsense. And I had a listener say, why didn't he just say I didn't say that? That's AI. I mean, that's where it's ultimately headed, right? Anybody can probably literally do or say anything, because you could always say, oh, I didn't say that. That was AI. Oh, I didn't do that. That was AI. I mean, we come from a blessed is he who believes it has not seen yet kind of a mentality of knowing the truth to now not knowing what is real and what isn't. So therefore, is anything real? Because you can't trust anything for being real.
7: Well, for years, I got into trouble with our staff at the American Policy Roundtable because I would not let the word podcasting be uttered in any of our conventional conversations or any of our media products, even though we were online doing long form audio, because what bothered me is what happens when you have 10 million people with microphones and laptops and now everyone's got moral authority. I'm torn between calling it podcasting, popcasting, or clickcasting, because the fundamental of it is, how do you maintain your platform to therefore maintain your income or your influence? And I mean, they've made influence a dirty word at this stage in the game. And it's unfortunate.
5: We have to do sounds of the day, but we're going to have about a minute or two when we come back, because I really think there's two solutions. One, I find in my brother, which a question I asked him about collectible coins, and the other is found in courtrooms. I think it may be our only hope. You better know the truth so you can recognize a lie. And for a lot of this stuff where it's using images of public figures, there's going to have to be some legal accountability to stop it from happening. Or I don't see how this plays out other than complete and utter chaos. More with David Zanotti, your sounds of the day, and a visit with Rory on why they're beefing up security around Putin at the Kremlin when your morning show continues next.
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13: Of an Axios report, the U.S. and Iran are close to a deal to end the war. President Trump is making a new threat to start bombing again if Iran doesn't reopen the Strait of Hormuz. CBS's Aaron Navarro.
22: We know that the White House still has doubts about the leadership in Iran, claiming it's fractured after U.S.-Israeli strikes took out the former supreme leader. But there is potential for actual progress here.
13: An air ambulance that's evacuated three people believed to be infected with hantavirus is headed to a hospital in the Netherlands. The virus strain, now identified as one that can be passed from human to human. The WHO's Maria Van Kerkhove.
23: The risk to general public is low. This is not a virus that spreads like flu or like COVID. It's quite different.
13: FDA's okayed fruit-flavored vapes for adults. CBS's Michael Wallace.
24: In a statement, the Campaign for Tobacco-Free Kids says the FDA's approval puts at risk the progress the nation has made in reducing youth e-cigarette use.
13: CBS News Brief. I'm Deborah Rodriguez.
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25: Roadwork in the three left lanes till 6 a.m. West 50 from Bradshaw to 99. Still just 16 minutes from Folsom to downtown on West 50. And then we have the middle lane of the Enterprise Boulevard off-ramp from West 80 and West Sacramento closed till 6 a.m. as well. Traffic every 10 minutes, mornings and afternoons on KFBK News Radio, 93.1 FM, 1530 AM.
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0: Common sense isn't common anymore. 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
3: Got your sounds of the day coming up next. And then in about 20 minutes or so, Rory's going to join us. We're going to talk about why the Kremlin's beefing up security around Vladimir Putin. Assassination fears is the reason, but he'll give you the story coming up. David Zanotti, our senior contributor, is joining us. And we were talking a little bit about this crazy AI world. The story this week was Mark Ruffalo, basically, making a slam on the president as a pedophile using photoshopped pictures of the president on a plane he was never on, surrounded by young girls he was never surrounded by. Not that Donald Trump has a impeccable moral past, but the Epstein link isn't there. Mark Ruffalo got fooled by AI, got fooled by photoshopping. So it brings us back to the old Russian proverb of trust but verify that Ronald Reagan made famous. That's going to become more important and incumbent upon ourselves to do for ourselves. I told the story about my brother, all the coins that are out there. And one day we're in the car and I asked him, how on earth could you possibly know the fakes from the real ones? There's so many and they're so obscure. I mean, we're talking about things hundreds and hundreds of years old and with stories behind them. He goes, I don't study all the fakes. Well, then how do you know when you come? I know what the real coin looks like. Then when the fake's in my hand, I know it. In other words, you can spend your whole life trying to study what's false, what's a lie, what's fake. Just know the truth and you are free and you'll know counterfeit when it comes in your hands. That's going to be one of the things in discernment that will protect you. The other, I think, ultimately is courts, David. Some of this stuff has to get sued, right? So people stop doing it.
7: Well, a very much underreported story that's going on right now is the number of lawsuits that Meta is now caught up in. In regards to this very question of what liability do they hold as the platform creator, designer, and implementer in regards to not necessarily the content that overflows, but what happens when you are a part of their process. And if people don't think that Facebook is devious in their construction. I was on Facebook. I opened a Facebook account for 45 minutes years ago, about 10, 12, 14 years ago. And deleted it in 45 minutes. They still, in spite of every effort, they still contact me based on that original information and try to convince me that I have an active account with them. They never release you. They never let go.
3: Once you're in, well, it's like the Hotel California. You can check in, but you can't check out. But this is, you know, something we used to trust the media to do. They're the ones being fooled every day. But we're going to go in a cycle, right? So first, everybody's going to try to figure out how to get rich off of this and invest in this. Then they're going to try to figure out what it is. Then they're going to see all the negative, unintended and intended consequences. Then we go into chaos. Then we get around to solving it. Is that
7: well? And the thing
3: is that the ride we're all on?
7: Yeah, that's the right question. Again, the thing that I don't understand is the only way these people have become billionaires is because we gave them our access, our time, our eyes, our fingers, our phones, our accounts.
3: We're the product.
7: What if you just walk away?
3: Yeah.
7: What if we stop being the product? Why does no one seem to think that's possible any longer? I know lots of folks that have no social media presence whatsoever, and they're doing pretty good.
3: Yeah. I know what some people are thinking. Well, even if you weren't on Facebook, even if you weren't on Instagram, even if you weren't on X, AI still exists, and the problem's still out there. Yeah, but you're not having all this time spent in an unregulated place. I mean, Mark Ruffalo, this only happens because he is posting. And believe it or not, tens of thousands are following him. So when he says something radical, you get a radical response. When he posts something stupid or he gets duped by AI or photoshopping, that's really where the existence of this. I mean, a lot of it does go away by solving the social dilemma. But that's a big thing to solve first, too.
7: Well, it takes moral courage on the part of those of us that don't want to be slaves. Michael, the influence of the Public Square Radio Network now hits over 900 radio stations, not including online presence in regards to YouTube and other places, every single week, every day. And guess what? I'm not on Twitter. I don't care. You don't have to be there to be relevant. And I think we just have to understand that.
5: So
7: if we walk away as the product, then everything changes.
5: If we are the product, and that was the conclusion of all the people that created these algorithms and these social media sites, you are the product. If it's free, you're the product. Well, then you leaving has to be the solution if it's out of control.
7: Well, and everyone says this. Well, think of everything that you don't have, all these clicks and all this. Yeah, we have none of that, but what we do have is real.
5: Yeah, everybody's not monetizing all those clicks so great, but where it's leading, they're not going to maintain the clicks if they don't maintain the credibility. Not complex things. In a very understandable way for everyone was also very evident, including some breaking of the news. This sounds like he's a listener of this show. The Operation Epic Fury, it's over. It's been won.
6: Yeah, look, I'm... The operation...

0: Big Fury is concluded. We achieved the objectives of that operation. I'm not going to, you know, we're not cheering for an additional situation to occur. We would prefer the path of peace. What the president would prefer is a deal. The operation is over. Epic Fury is a president notified Congress. We're done with that stage of it. Okay, we're now on to this project of freedom. Now, what's really important for you to report and for everyone to understand is this is not an offensive operation. This is a defensive operation. And what that means is very simple. There's no shooting unless we're shot at first. Okay, we're not attacking them. We're not. But if they're attacking us or they're attacking a ship, you need to respond to that. This is defensive. So if you hear stories about attacks and launching of firing back and forth, it's not back and forth. We are only responding if attacked first. This is a defensive operation. The Iranian regime cannot be allowed to dictate who uses this vital waterway. There is no international law that allows you to say, I'm going to put mines in an international body of water and I'm going to blow up ships that don't listen to us and try to go through. That's what Iran is doing. This is a criminal act. And someone needs to do something about it. Something needs to be done. It's completely illegal.
1: It was like this for the entire length of the news conference. Then it came time to do questions. And I played with you, you know, out of that entire room, press room, he picked our John Decker first. And then John says, well, I have two questions. And then jokingly, he says, two, there's a lot of people in here. Two questions. All right, I'll give you one answer, whichever one I like better. But then he liked both questions and answered both. This will give you a sense of how a fun, funny guy, when it's time to be intelligent and explain something complex, can do it. Listen.
2: First has to do with the blockade. There are lawmakers from both parties who claim the blockade is an act of war. What do you say to that? And my second question has to do with the fuel embargo of Cuba. How long, Mr. Secretary, will that last?
0: Okay, two things. All right, good. I'll answer both your questions because I like the second one too. The first one on the blockade. And so why do we have a blockade? We have a blockade because they are shut down the straits. So I don't know which members of Congress you're talking to, but here's what I would ask them. I would ask everybody here. It's very simple. These guys have shut down the Straits of Hormuz. This is what Iran is saying. We will shut down the straits. No one can go through. No country in the world can go through unless we allow you to go through and you have to pay us. But our ships can go through, meaning the Iranian ships, as much as they want. That's crazy. Who would agree to that? So how are we going to have a situation where they get to close the straits to everybody and the only people who are allowed to go through there 100% without paying anything are the Iranians? If you do that, they'll keep the straits closed forever. They're trying to make this some new normal. Okay, under no circumstances can we ever allow them to normalize the fact that they get to blow up commercial ships and put mines in the water. So the response to that is, we're going to blockade your ships. If everyone's ships are not getting out, your ships are not getting out either. That's not an act of war. That's a defensive measure. It's a counter to what they have decided to do. You know what is an act of war? Putting mines in the water. Why don't the members of Congress, whoever it is complaining about it, they should be all over that. These guys put mines in the water. That alone, you mining in the water is illegal, period, under any circumstances. And they've done it. But this is crazy stuff, but this is what they've done on Cuba. Oil blockade on Cuba. There's no oil blockade on Cuba per se. Here's what's happening with Cuba, okay? Cuba used to get free oil from Venezuela. Used to give them a bunch of free oil. They would take like 60% of that oil and resell it for cash. It wouldn't even go to benefit the people. So the only blockade that's happened is the Venezuelans have decided, we're not giving you free oil anymore. And you can only imagine nowadays, the way oil prices are, no one's giving away free oil, much less to a failed regime. So the problem with Cuba is worse, okay? Their economic model doesn't work. And the people who are in charge can't fix it. And the reason that I can't fix it is not just because they're communists, that's bad enough, but they're incompetent communists. The only thing worse than a communist is an incompetent one.
1: I mean, he just rolled like that all day long. I mean, I guess if you're playing Apprentice, he wins this competition for sure. As John Decker said, the buzz all around the press room was how amazing he was. And I think, you know, Donald Trump does virtually all the right things.

0: Meanwhile, you have the senator himself saying, what, because I supported something everyone has always supported until now, not allowing Iran to have a nuclear weapon?
1: And every single Democrat would have clapped for that, too. It wasn't that long ago. Every single Democrat says we can't let those lunatics, you know, have a nuclear bomb. That's not a shocking view for a Democrat, but I've become the only Democrat in the entire Congress that have supported Epic Fury. There is a truth. It's a truth. Iran can't ever have a nuclear bomb. Another truth is they were committed to building one, and they were close to actually achieving that goal. You know, I think it was entirely the right thing, just like Midnight Hammer a year ago, and here we are right now. No, Iran hasn't paid an appropriate price, because the price, you know, for me is denying them nuclear ambitions and also making sure they don't have the kind of missiles that could reach Europe or American assets in the region now, too. We all agree we can't let Iran have those kinds of capabilities.
0: Common sense to me. By the way, Red, was he using a backdrop or was he doing that interview from inside a chimney? I digress. Here's Van Jones addressing this same issue. What's the deal with all the obsession on Fetterman? You know it's bad when one of Obama's operatives agrees with me. This is ridiculous.
2: Look, I think he is a moderate Democrat, and that should not be illegal in this party. My God, you have to agree on 100% of 100% of the Berkeley, California agenda to be a Democrat? It doesn't make any sense. We've always had moderate Democrats, progressive Democrats. We've always had some, you know, people who didn't fit the mold, from, you know, Manchin, you know, going back in the day, Scoop Jackson. Like, what the heck? Like, it just shows you how nutty things have gotten.
3: I think this is
4: he used to call Joe Biden a mentally retarded person. Okay,
5: this is what democracy looks like.
4: They call me king now. Do you believe it? No king. I'm such a king I can't get a ballroom approved.
0: And that is your sounds of the day for this Wednesday, May the 6th, the year of our Lord, 2026. Well, I used to think of a mattress like a piece of furniture, and I don't know how long you sit on a couch before you replace it, or how long you sleep on a mattress before you replace it. And then mattresses got so expensive, it became hard, right? I got to save up 10 grand to get a new mattress. Well, now I have a roof issue or a deck issue, and something would always seem to block it. 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I noticed the difference immediately, and I've been sleeping on one for months. 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All right, 52 minutes after the hour, quick break. We come back. Rory's got the final story. Why are they beefing up security around Vladimir Putin at the Kremlin? Rory has the story next.
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1: 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Welcome aboard. We're here to serve you. Project Freedom being paused at the direction of the president, hoping to make progress with diplomatic solutions with Iran by pressuring China. Marco Rubio says the Iran blockade in the Strait of Hormuz is desperation on the part of Iran. It cannot and will not be allowed. And the top seven candidates in the race for governor in California will all meet again for another debate tonight. Kremlin is tightening its security around Vladimir Putin. I thought we're the ones, Rory O'Neill, that have all the assassination attempts. Apparently, they suspect a coup in progress. Give us the who, what, where, when, and why on this.
2: Right. It could be an assassination attempt by the Ukrainians using drones, perhaps, or it could be someone from Putin's inner circle as well. So they've really reduced Vladimir Putin's different locations, usually with an incredibly small entourage, because security forces essentially don't trust many people Putin administration. All this is there's a falling popularity for Putin within Russia, as the casualty count is about 30,000 Russian soldiers injured or killed every single month. 30,000. And it's just not tenable. And the big May 9th military parade that would normally it's not going to have any military hardware in that parade. All of it's too busy fighting Ukraine.
1: All right, we're having all kinds of internet interruptions, Rory, so you're kind of cutting in and out. This is significant. Let me just finish. I have 1 minute. I'll do it for Rory. In a sense that while we're all focused on Iran, these other conflicts still exist and they're still happening. These Russian soldiers are dying by the tens of thousands, and the people at home in Russia don't see this going anywhere. And they're sick of their sons and daughters dying, and they're sick of this leading to nothing. So, you know, wouldn't it be ironic if while we're all focused on, well, we get a regime change in Iran, you actually get one in Russia. Well, at least the Kremlin thinks the threat is serious enough to tighten security around Vladimir Putin, whether it's coming from the people within or from Ukraine. So let's keep an eye on Russia and Ukraine as we keep an eye on Iran and the developments heading towards accountability for China as well. I do see a day where Donald Trump comes out smelling like a rose on all of these still yet to happen. One chance to live this Wednesday, May the 6th. Go make a difference in someone's life. Make sure you cherish your own. We'll see you in the morning.
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7: Cloudy skies this morning, clearing up into the midday for widespread sunshine and blue skies through the afternoon. Wednesday highs in the mid-70s. Currently in Sacramento, 54 degrees in the KFBK Weather Center. 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
12: I'm Deborah Rodriguez. President Trump is making new threats on the heels of a new report the Iran war may be nearing an end. CBS's Aaron Navarro.
13: Axios is reporting that the White House does believe it's getting close to a one-page, 14-point memorandum of understanding that would declare an end to the war and set a 30-day window for negotiations on some of the meatier issues in this war, which is Iran committing to a moratorium on its nuclear enrichment, the lifting of U.S. sanctions that has crippled Iran's economy in the past decade, and both sides lifting their restrictions on transit in the strait.
12: About an hour ago, the president threatened if Iran doesn't reopen the Strait of Hormuz, the bombing will resume, in his words, at a much higher level. A Trump cabinet member will be on Capitol Hill today as part of the Epstein investigation.
14: Commerce Secretary Howard Lutnick is sitting for a transcribed interview with the House Oversight Committee. The panel called in Lutnick after he gave conflicting accounts about his relationship with convicted sex offender Jeffrey Epstein. Lutnick has denied any wrongdoing. A spokesperson tells CBS News, quote, "The secretary looks forward to addressing any questions on the record." Nicole Killian, CBS News, Capitol Hill.
12: FBI Director Kash Patel is criticizing sheriff's officials in Arizona over the way they handled Nancy Guthrie's disappearance. Patel on a podcast interview with Sean Hannity.
15: What we, the FBI, do is say, hey, we're here to help. What do you need? What can we do? And for 4 days, we were kept out of the investigation.
12: He's also criticizing local officials for not using the FBI's lab in Quantico to analyze DNA evidence. The Pima County Sheriff's Office says some of Patel's comments are inaccurate. The Today Show, Savannah Guthrie's mother, reported missing from her home in Tucson more than 3 months ago. Spanish officials say the cruise ship quarantined after an outbreak of hantavirus will dock on Spain's Tenerife Island within 3 days. Correspondent Tom Hansen.
16: A statement from Spain's health ministry says medical teams from the islands will examine and treat passengers and crew before sending them back to their home countries. This comes after 2 confirmed cases and 5 suspected cases of the rare hantavirus were reported on the ship. Of those, 3 people have died and 1 person is in critical condition.
12: The Colorado foothills blasted with up to 20 inches of spring snow. CBS meteorologist Dave Aguilera.
17: Driving's going to be rough, and then I think by about 3 o'clock, things start to wind down, and by 5 o'clock into the early part of the evening, we might even see some sunshine.
12: Oil prices below 100, Dow up 446, gas at 454 a gallon. 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
4: According to the MOU, the Memorandum of Understanding that we have with our radio bosses, we are supposed to start broadcasting now. So we will. Live from Studio C.
5: Si, senor.
4: A dimly lit room deep within the bowels of the Armstrong and Getty Communications compound. And today, we're toiling under the title of the show.
5: I'm now completely lost. I give up. Apparently trying to understand what the hell's going on with Iran.
4: Did you not read the MOU, the Memorandum of Understanding?
5: I grazed it. Skimmed it. I took a glance at it. Our alternate title, Rubio Makes His Marco.
4: Wow.
5: I'm just trying to lift everybody's spirits.
4: Things happening overnight. So, Trump has paused the Operation Freedom. That's the one where we, in theory, somehow help ships get through the strait, though that really never happened. Two boats at the beginning and then nobody in the last 72 hours.
5: Head south and take a right at the UAE. Yeah.
4: But that's kind of like pausing my, marathon training.
5: Building your home nuclear reactor.
4: I wasn't anyway, so.
5: Yeah.
4: Anyway, we paused something that we weren't doing much of because Trump says there's an agreement, an MOU, a memorandum of understanding on the table. 14 points that would include a 30-day period to negotiate the Strait of Hormuz and uranium enrichment, and that the Iranians have agreed to stop the 3.67% uranium, blah, blah, blah, all these different numbers that wouldn't mean anything to you, but it's an agreement to stop chasing a bomb and open the strait and all that sort of stuff. I guess the key factor being whether or not we're dealing with people that have the power to actually enforce this. Although the IRGC, the Republican Guard, did announce fairly recently in the last couple of hours, we won't be shooting any ships trying to go through the strait. So that means they're on board, sounds like, with at least the negotiation part.
5: So it would seem, yeah. There are two possible things happening here.
4: Well, let me get to Trump's most recent Truth Social post. So
5: which will be contradicted in 20 minutes anyway, but indulge yourself. Why not?
4: Because he put out that one about how we got the MOU, the Memorandum of Agreement, and we're going to pause that and look, blah, blah, blah. It looks like it all might be over. Then he put out this one. Assuming Iran agrees to what has been agreed to, which there's a lot of commas here. Assuming Iran agrees to what has been agreed to, which is
5: let's stop there. What the hell does that mean?
4: Well, that's why this is an interesting wrinkle before you start into your analysis, because he kind of put out the statement sounding like they have agreed, and, you know, this is where we are. But then he puts out this most recent one that makes it sounds to me like something went a little hinky in the previous 5-6 hours. Assuming Iran agrees to what has been agreed to, comma, which is, comma, perhaps, comma, a big assumption, comma, the already legendary epic fury will be at an end, and the highly effective blockade will allow the Hormuz Strait to be, in all caps, open to all, which it was before, as critics point out, including Iran. If they don't agree, now this is the first threat in a while, if they don't agree, the bombing starts, and it will be, sadly, at much higher levels and intensity than it was before. Thank you for your attention to this matter. So I feel like he, for some reason, felt the need to throw in a stick here in the last hour. More of a stick.
5: Yeah,
4: the bombing returns and more intense than before.
5: All right. We've heard that a handful of times now.
4: I gotta believe the rubber has met the road here, but I've thought that a few times in the last week.
5: All right. Here's my analysis. Two things might be happening, and it's one or the other. One, Trump has really decided he doesn't want any more bombings and is being strung along by the Iranians and played for a complete fool. Or, and this has been documented, China is really flexing its muscles behind the scenes with Iran, telling them this ends.
4: Yeah, there's two parts to the China deal. There's what you just said, and there's the fact that Trump's meeting with Xi next week, and he doesn't want this hanging over that get-together. Like, all they end up talking about is the Strait of Hormuz. We got lots of other business to do. with China. And so, yeah, we want it done before we meet with China. China wants it done because they get practically all their fuel from other places. I was reading a, it makes such a difference where you take in your information. I was watching MSNBC this morning, and they were so negative on all this. I mean, it was just a calamitous world history mistake. Look how much worse it is. Iran clearly won, blah, blah, blah.
5: Wow.
4: I was watching News Nation, where they had a very charitable analyst on who said, it sounds to us like Trump is trying to determine whether or not the people he's dealing with are the real deal or not and have the power. And if they have the power, the deal will be made. If they don't, the bombing resumes. So it's just a testing to see if we're negotiating with the real deal or not.
5: If that's true, that's very reasonable, because it would take a little time, given the chaos in Iran, to consolidate power and to consolidate power to the point that you could make a deal and then enforce it. So, yeah, I don't know. It would all be so much better if it weren't for the never-ending whipsawing of the Truth Social posts, vowing calamitous apocalyptic violence by noon tomorrow, in all caps. And then by noon tomorrow, a deal has been reached. And then the next day, there's no deal. You can't make a deal with these people. The bombing will commence.
4: Right. Right. That doesn't help. And then if you have two-thirds of the media hell-bent on convincing you it's a disaster, that doesn't help either. But this other analysis I saw last night, which I thought was really, really interesting, was that how it woke up the world, China and Europe in particular, to the fact that, wow, it doesn't take much of a disruption somewhere far away that we don't have any oil or gas. Whereas for the United States, they're perfectly fine because they supply their own.
5: It's an excellent point.
4: That might be an inflection point in world history right there. I don't know.
5: Yeah. I love the international stuff. I truly do. But I find myself preoccupied by thinking about the America-hating media and how, well, of course they are as big as they are because we've been educating our kids to hate their country for a very long time now. And so, yeah, they want that in their media, which is insidious. Got another story about that later. But and I'm reminded of something Orwell said, that in the 30s and 40s especially, a lot of the movement toward fascism was born of how terrible the other side was. I'm paraphrasing his eloquence, but in specifically the communists and the leftists were so awful and ineffective and brutal, people were thinking maybe this right-wingy stuff is a better idea. And I have an account of how on our 250th anniversary, this major art museum in Philadelphia, like, either sits on the ground or right next to Freedom Hall. The entire art exhibit is about how terrible America is.
4: Yeah.
5: For the 250th anniversary. And here's the way my mind was flitting. I was picturing, you know, taking some patriots and not doing it, but thinking about somebody grabbing the plaque that essentially says, this is a bad country and you should hate it. Here's a little art. Just tearing it out. Now, that would be ugly. That would be ugly. But how is the art museum on our giant birthday sending the message that you suck? I'm ashamed of this country. I can hardly stand to be here in Philadelphia. How does that not whip up a response like I'm describing, or worse? My God, I hate those people.
4: It might have to at some point, because there's not a lot of pushback. And they get all fired up. Boy, how much is the... I never even thought about this, but as we get closer to July 4th, there's going to be a lot of the New York Times opinion pieces and books coming out and everything like that, trying to convince you that this is nothing to celebrate. This is the worst thing that ever happened to the world.
5: Reprints of the 1619 project with a burning American flag on the front or whatever. And I'd love the counter to that to be gentlemanly and intelligent and educational. More Ben Franklin than, say, Abe Lincoln stripped to the waist, ready to whoop somebody's ass.
4: John Adams or Sam Adams?
5: Well, exactly. I think it may be much more Sam Adams, perhaps fueled by a couple of Samuel right, Adams right. Boston Ales, which
4: doesn't hurt.
5: Is a delicious brew indeed, yes.
4: Exactly. Let's start the show officially before we get in trouble with the FCC. That's part of our MOE, our Memorandum of Understanding. I'm Jack Armstrong. He's Joe Getty on this. It is Wednesday, May 6th. You're sleeping off your hangover, man. All you remember last night is you had a sombrero on your head at some point. And yeah, I'll take another tequila shot. That's all you remember.
5: Oh, no.
4: Now you've just got the throbbing pain as you try to work through your hangover. We are Armstrong and Getty, and we approve of this program.
5: Trying to scrub off the Sharpie mustache you drew on yourself. All right, let's begin the show officially now. According to FCC rules and regs, here we go at Mark.
2: Operation Epic Fury is concluded. We achieved the objectives of that operation. I'm not going to, you know, we're not cheering for an additional situation to occur. We would prefer the path of peace. What the president would prefer is a deal.
4: Yeah, so I've heard some people saying that they said Operation Epic Fury, which is the first thing, right? That was the one right. We started bombing the crap out of them at the very beginning, is over, so that if they restart, it's a different war, and then that whole 60-day timetable thing starts over.
5: Oh.
4: I don't even know why they're honoring that based on what we had last week from Peter Baker of the New York Times, who said, every president has violated this, and there's no teeth to it, so just ignore it if you want.
5: So it'll be a sequel. Epic Fury 2, Electric Boogaloo.
4: Exactly.
5: Yeah.
4: But it's a different war, so you start counting from 60 right, days then. At the first bomb that drops
5: fair,
4: there.
5: Fair enough. Good Lord.
4: God, last night, you're four tequila shots in, you got your arm around somebody talking about the... It's their Independence Day! I love Mexico! And you're crying. And,
5: jeez Louise.
4: I think I'm going to move there. That's
5: oh, Lord. Do people even consider Mexico as they're getting wasted as a Cinco de Mayo gathering?
4: No. No, they absolutely do not. It's not on their mind. So we'll try to keep you updated because things are moving pretty fast, or at least they move pretty fast overnight. And then we got the tons of stuff, obviously, that has nothing to do with the war. Although the war kind of slaps you in the face every time you drive by a gas sign. I'll tell you what, being in California, seeing a number that's in the mid-sevens is shocking to the soul.
5: Surely they're selling 2-gallon jugs now, and that's the price for that. It's like buying the handle of Tanqueray, you know?
4: Yes, Michael?
6: I'm trying to drive downhill as much as possible so I can coast.
4: I know, I get behind people so they can have them breaking the wind for me.
5: Drafting. It's drafting. Called drafting.
4: Okay, we got more headlines on the way and lots of other stuff. Stay here.
0: Armstrong and Getty.
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20: John Polk was my nemesis. I knew in order to live a rich and fulfilling life, one where I was equal under the law and could be happy and fulfilled, I needed to defeat the message that John Polk was peddling.
21: I'm John Polk. For years, I was the poster boy of the conversion therapy movement, the ex-gay who married an ex-lesbian and traveled the world telling my story of how I changed my sexuality from gay to straight. I wore the label of ex-gay with pride. That was all until, well, we'll get to that part.
20: He's like a car wreck, and then people can't keep their eyes off him. He evokes a reaction. He did with me.
22: I remember it being a major blow to the evangelical community to see one of their brightest, hottest stars go down.
23: John has never been anything but gay, but he really tried hard not to be.
21: But you've never heard the real story.
20: I hated him. I hated John Polk because he was very good at what he did.
21: So join me as I peel back the layers and expose what happened to me in the midst of conversion therapy, to shine a light on what the ex-gay movement does to people and the pain it continues to cause. 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
1: I was so distracted by the breaking news and Truth Social posts and where things are going as it was unfolding right before the show started that when I walked into the newsroom, I did not yell ka-chow today, which I think is the first time I've forgotten that in, I don't know, a decade. I'm off my game. I walk in every morning. I yell ka-chow, which if you had kids at the right era is what the car in Cars is kind of yells when he's right before a race or whatever.
2: Ah.
1: Ka-chow. So I walk in, wow. I yell ka-chow. Everybody in the newsroom yells ka-chow back, and we're ready to start our day.
2: Wow.
1: It's like our pep talk. And I forgot it today, so I feel bad.
2: The war has really hit home.
1: Yes, exactly. I forgot my ka-chow.
3: I had no idea this was going on.
1: Oh, really?
3: Yeah.
1: Yeah. No, no. We all get fired up over that. the headline for the day, the biggest
2: headline. I was totally unaware of this, which explains how unfired up I've been.
1: Exactly. Maybe the biggest headline is oil tumbles below $100 on hopes of the U.S.-Iran peace deal. That's the Financial Times. Wall Street Journal has oil prices plunge on optimism. Everybody's got a headline like that. So, yeah, oil will go down. So Trump the other day said oil will drop fast when the war is over. I don't know how many have to hate on everything pundits said. That's not true. It will not true. The war ending will not cause oil to back. Or it'll happen within a second if there's even a hint that the war has ended. Lying liars.
2: A little good faith would be delightful, wouldn't it, from our media?
1: Let me tell you this. It's just to people in the media. It's just so much easier to just go with your, like, what you think is intellectually the honest truth, as opposed to trying to predict what your audience wants. It's just easier. Why wouldn't you just go from an easier standpoint?
2: Well, they would disagree with you because they've been brought up. Remember how young the media is, a lot of them these days. They've been brought up to think that far left is mainstream. So they're like, hey, we're right in the mainstream here. You know, we're given both sides, the Trotskyite side and the Leninist side.
1: Right. Yeah. I'll be perfectly willing to criticize this deal if it turns out it's like just a repeat of Obama's JCPOA, and you know, we could have just kept that going for all we got out of it. We don't know the details yet, so I have no comment until I've seen the details.
2: Yeah, it's funny going through my various newsletters, to gather headlines for you. It's remarkable how different they all are. Now, they all have different emphases, which is not surprising, but a lot of the headlines are about where are we on Project Freedom, never mind Epic Fury. Nobody's quite sure. Things are in flux, continue to be in flux.
1: I'll tell you where we are on Project Freedom. In 3 days, two ships got through.
2: Yeah, well, it's you got to start slow and then taper off. This is interesting and troubling. The WHO actually suspects that hantavirus is spreading from human to human on the ship of the damned.
1: Oh, okay. Well, that would explain it because I heard yesterday, you know, we've been hearing all along that you get hantavirus from rodent droppings. When somebody comes by, would you like some rodent droppings on your salad? Say no.
2: Oh,
1: just always say no.
2: You know you should say no, but you're so tempted.
1: Anyway, yesterday I heard the news announced that they thought the passengers that died got on the ship with the hantavirus. And then I thought, well, if that's the case, then you really got to dock and let people off. But
2: right.
1: If this is the new one, that it can spread from person to person, yeah, that's a different situation.
2: Not only that, but one form of it, because normally it's practically impossible to spread from human to human, except for the Andes strain, is in the Andes Mountains. It's known to spread from human to human and has a fatality rate of, get this, 40%.
1: Wow. Ooh. Now that's a disease.
2: Hey, chances are better than 50-50 you're going to live.
1: Wow.
2: Yeah.
1: Let me off this ship. Man, you might actually want to dive into the water and see if you could swim to shore, seeing how far you are. If there's a disease going around you could catch, it's got a 40% fatality rate. Holy crap. We got a lot more news to get to. I hope you can stay here.
0: Armstrong and Getty.
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23: 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Spotify comes along. They changed the game. Pandora was still trying to be kind of like radio in a way. 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Apple's 0.7, YouTube Music 0.7. 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
0: And this is Camilla Luddington.
1: And we have a new podcast, Call It What It Is. You may know us from Graceland Memorial, but did you know that we are actually besties in real life?
0: When one of us sends out the distress signal, the other one always answers the call. Big or small, we're there.
1: And what does that look like? 1,000 pep talks, 1,000,000 I've got yous, some very urgent I'm coming overs. Because, I don't know, let's face it, life can get even crazier than a season finale of Grey's Anatomy.
0: And now here we are, opening up the friendship circle.
1: Someone's cheating?
0: We've got you on that.
1: In-laws are in-lying?
0: Let's get into it.
1: Toxic friendship?
0: Air it out.
1: We're on your side to help you with your concerns. Talk about ours. And every once in a while, bring on an awesome guest to get their take on the things that you bring us. 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
1: Well, guys, some news from Washington this morning. President Trump signed a proclamation to officially bring the presidential fitness test back to schools. Trump said that the fittest kids will get to come to the White House and help build the ballroom. Isn't that nice? Yeah, Trump signed the proclamation in the Oval Office alongside a group of children. Let's see how that went.
2: A Republican, I would say that Republicans were not too big in the Kennedy family. The Middle East would have been gone. Israel would have been gone.
1: Just say 6'7" and get it out. Come on, be nice.
3: Bunch of kids around him was the thing there, yeah.
4: Yeah, Fallon can do some political humor, but he doesn't. There's not a feeling of hatefulness.
3: No, no, it's like
4: derision or smugness.
3: No, it's the way political humor used to be on shows like that.
4: Yeah, a likable bloke.
3: Yeah, the presidential fitness test is back. I never got around to going through the... Back in the day when... Because it was going through... Kennedy started in the 60s and then ended it around 2000. So you have to be of a certain age to have gone through it. But you had to do, depending on age and stuff like that, like 5 to 13 pull-ups, which hardly anybody can do.
4: Oh, yeah. You got arms like pipe cleaners. You're 9 years old. Come on.
3: Even really fit people can't. Very few people can do that many pull-ups. That's an abnormal amount of pull-ups. But anyway, the new standards, I haven't seen the new standards yet, if they made that more reasonable or not.
4: I think it was probably the military-industrial complex was like, we're going to be fighting the commies any day now. We're going to be drafting 15-year-olds. So we got to have them fit and ready for combat.
3: And I know we're going to get a bunch of texts and emails about how many pull-ups you can do.
4: I'm 87 years old, and I do 500 pull-ups before breakfast. Don't bother writing. We don't care. You're not informing us. You just like to tell people. I saved you the trouble.
3: You're an outlier is our point.
4: Right, exactly.
3: Fitting in with that, and we'll talk about this later, I saw this piece in Bloomberg. Forget health span. Midlife men are facing pressure to extend their hot span. Men who are in their 50s and 60s feeling the pressure to continue to be hot. Oh, who's putting this pressure on you? Me. I don't know. But anyway, more on that later.
4: Yeah. Speaking of which, a new book is out that I'd love to spend a little time on if we can. But it posits that the world, the online world, is turning girls, Gen Z girls, into shopping machines on the one hand, and also products. They see themselves as a product to be marketed online, and the market is in likes and upvotes and followers and the rest of it. And that's one of the things that's adding to the whole anxiety depression thing, is girls no longer think of themselves as humans who have relationships and friends and role models and boyfriends or whatever. They view themselves as products.
3: I have to read about this stuff as if I'm reading about a distant past or foreign land or something like that, because I can't wrap my head around what it must be like. I was not a popular high school kid. I was not like of any cool group whatsoever. And that's a very unpleasant place to be. I can't imagine what it's like, because, you know, you had the popular kids with all the friends and got to do the cool stuff and everybody liked them. Everybody laughed at the jokes, blah, blah, blah. You had that crowd. I can't imagine that, like, on steroids, to use a worn out phrase. If it's like you go on social media and you see that they've got 3,000 friends and everything they post gets 10,000 likes and stuff like that, and you got like nobody following you. It seems like it would be exponentially worse. I don't know if that's true or not.
4: Well,
3: I'm just guessing.
4: Well, and that's, and I realize you're keeping it short, but that's way you oversimplified too, because I'll never forget back when we used to take calls. We were talking about a topic that was tangentially related, and we got a call from a woman who was like the number one cheerleader, cute girl, homecoming queen, And she talked about crying herself to sleep at night because every day she was terrified that she would lose that status.
3: Oh, well, I didn't have to worry about that. I guess we all have our own pressures, but that's interesting.
4: So you've got the adaptive tendency of women to try to build coalitions and be part of the group and accepted because that's just how women tend to function. And then you layer the online world over that, and it presents something that's psychologically impossible.
3: So it's bad for everybody, but having raised daughters, do you feel it's worse? It's more for women than it girls than it is for boys?
4: Oh yeah. Much worse.
3: Who's in and who's out? Who's popular and who's not?
4: If pissed off or offended or whatever, will say, you know, something, F you, a-hole. Whereas women might say something like that, but then they'll think about it and think about it and think about it. The criticism.
3: Yeah.
4: I'm thinking, what a jackass.
3: I just worked all the time and bought a cool motorcycle, but I didn't really think about it a lot.
4: Right. More on that perhaps another time. I wanted to hit a couple of quick AI-related headlines that are interesting. The Wall Street Journal with quite a piece today about how there seems to be two groups of CEOs who are incorporating a lot of AI. There are absolutely, especially in tech, a lot of CEOs are saying, yep, we're going to lay off 8,000, 10,000, 20,000 people. We're going to lay off 20% of our workforce. And that's, you know, you've seen those headlines. The other kind of CEO is saying, oh, no, this allows us to do more. We're going to keep the same staff or even add staff. We now have capabilities to grow our ambitions and our reach and blah, blah, blah. And which industry you're in is anybody's guess. Friends, good luck. Godspeed.
3: The big thing we don't know about AI. It's funny. I was rereading Ulysses by James Joyce. So that was set in 1904, and there's a little period in there where Bloom's interior monologue is about some poor guy who lost his job because of an advancement in something. I don't remember what it was, but some new piece of equipment came along, and this guy in 1904 lost his job. But his interior monologue is, but the guy who made that will have to, you know, they'll have to hire somebody to make that thing and fix it, so we'll probably end up with more jobs. So they've been pushing that line for at least 100-some years. Mm-hmm. That when new technology comes along, it'll actually maybe lead to more jobs or as many. The question is if that's true with AI, and that I think that's an open question.
4: Right, and yeah, the argument is, well, it's always been true. Every invention, and everybody says what you guys are saying, so AI is going to be just the same.
3: Different.
4: Yeah. This is different. Yeah. Maybe so. So a really kind of amusing note from the world of AI, afterward from our friends at Trust and Will. 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
3: I have personally known families torn apart over the who gets the money. 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
4: Yeah. And just the final note. 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Do you want them to decide who raises
3: fast.
4: Your kids? 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
3: Cheap.
4: 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Do this. You'd be so glad you did. So this is kind of amusing. Writers are going to extremes to prove they didn't use AI. And I'm not in this world, but evidently there's a witch hunty atmosphere in the world of professional writers right now. Scribblers of, you know, newspapers and websites and whatever else, and that everybody's accusing everybody else of using AI.
3: Well, is that a slam? Why couldn't you just say, yeah, that's a faster, easier way to do it, and it's great, so what?
4: Some are doing that, but there's, as you know, there's a fair amount of pride if somebody's a skilled writer. I mean, I know if I'm reading Matt Taibbi or a handful of other guys.
3: I guess the question is what kind of your writing you're talking about. I was thinking like writing a business proposal or something. Who cares? If it's good, it's good.
4: No, we're talking about more like news writing and creative writing and that sort of stuff.
3: That is definitely a different thing.
4: Yeah, yeah. And so these writers, the journal describes them.
3: I wouldn't want to do that myself.
4: What's that?
3: Use AI and then like have people think I wrote it. I wouldn't want to do that. For something that's actual writing? No.
4: Right.
3: I mean, horrible.
4: Yeah, but there have been some cases of it. People using it to, just speed up the process. And I'll put my touches on it when the computer's done. It'll be mine, essentially. It's, people are sliding. Slippery slope. So these writers are intentionally doing things like, here's this one 32-year-old copywriter in Brooklyn, New York. I'll use aggressively casual language like, hey, yo, for real, or drop a bunch of exclamation points. It feels so icky to do this, but it's what you have to do to sound human. Call it the reverse Turing test. As AI-generated writing floods the internet, many people are trying to detect which writers are using such tools to spin up

0: What? Mm. He says large language models get their content from TED Talk transcripts and Reddit opinions, so it has a self-selection bias there. It tends to sound very confident.
1: Yes. I wondered about that last night. I had one of those. Maybe I'll talk about it later. It takes a little explaining, but where AI was just wrong, I was asking it to clarify a thing that I knew something about, and it was so wrong. My right. first response was, I can't believe how wrong you are about this. But yeah. then it does the thing it always does once I correct it. Says, you're right. Nice job. But it's amazing how, and then it quickly changes the subject to, you know, what we were talking about. That ignores the fact that it was completely freaking wrong about something.
0: Would you like to know more about poisonous mushrooms?
1: Exactly.
0: As the meme goes. Yeah.
1: Yes, exactly. Yeah.
2: You know, the thing that's exciting, that's weird about AI is it can help you with really complex stuff, but sometimes the most simple thing, it will get wrong.
1: I know. Since they're trotting that out as the face of AI for people, I would think they'd want to fix it. Joe had an email that explained it a week or so ago, but I still think it's, if you're wanting people to believe in your product, that it's better than the other guys, and when I ask for the score of the basketball game last night, and you say there was no basketball game last night, I think it damages your product.
0: I would think, given how brilliant the people designing these things are and the systems themselves, that they could sense when something is a super time-sensitive topic and say, hey, I just update myself on a monthly basis, so I don't know what happened
1: or
0: yesterday.
1: Or something, but telling
0: the
1: me,
0: way I'm built.
1: Telling me there was not a game last night. What?
0: That's that hyper-confidence.
1: Yeah.
0: It's like living with a college freshman who comes home on vacation. Conveniently, they know everything now.
1: Well, I've always said it reminds me of my oldest when he was like 5 and I'd have to talk to him. Look, if you don't know, just say I don't know. You don't have to make something up. For some reason, he thought he had to make up an answer if he didn't know. That's what AI does. You ask it, and if it doesn't know, it'll just make up crap. That came in the last chapter of the book, and I said, no, it didn't. I'm looking at it right here. What are you talking about? Oh, you're right. I got that wrong. Anyway, no, you don't get to say anyway. What the hell are you doing?
0: Brave new world.
1: Yeah, but how often is that going to do that when you don't know that it was wrong? That's the problem. That's what concerns me.
0: Right.
1: We've got some mailbag on the way. Stay here.
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1: Three staccato cries of Mayday and an eyewitness report of a mid-air explosion is about all that is known this morning of the British Columbia air disaster, which yesterday claimed 52 lives.
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1: We haven't talked about the fact that that nut job who started the horrifying Palisades fire was obsessed with the murderer Mangione. We'll have to get to that a little bit later. He's a left-wing politics of the day guy.
2: Yeah, yeah. How interesting. The recently radicalized young man who decides to do something big for his recently acquired beliefs. Yeah, how interesting. Here's your freedom-loving quote of the day. Going back to Dr. Joe and Reno's list from Karl Popper, this is from something he wrote in 1945. It appears to me madness to base all our political efforts upon the faint hope that we shall be successful in obtaining excellent or even competent rulers. And the idea being, no, you've got to design a system where they can't do too much damage. I don't know, have a series of, what would you call them, checks and balances. Mailbag. Drop us a note, mailbag at armstrongandgetty.com. Just Steve writes, Jack will often solemnly end a segment with a sad shake of the head and a bitter race to the bottom comment. But I wonder what the USA would look like if one side did not engage in the race. If the progressives gave up and became 90s Democrats again, the right would certainly not pile drive non-conforming lefties with cancel culture, gerrymandering, etc. But if conservatives chose not to resort to tit-for-tat actions, the progressives would bury each and every one of us without mercy. You know it, I know it, we all know it. Our country would look like the education system or any other major institution where conservatives have either left or were expelled by the socialists and Marxists. I admit it is lamentable, but it is also self-preservation.
1: You might be right, but the problem is if you adapt to that attitude, it's over. You might as well close up shop and get a king or a dictator. If you've decided that, well, we have to do the bad thing because they'll do the bad thing first, it's over.
2: No, I disagree. You fight to a stalemate, and then you realize you're wasting your time, and you creep back towards sanity.
1: I'll tell you, the next big test on this whole race to the bottom is if the Democrats take the Senate and end the filibuster. That's the next big one, because the Republicans have held off, even though a lot of people have been pushing for it.
2: Yeah, I think Steve would disagree with you vehemently. That's the point of his email. It's like the prisoner's dilemma, except with knives. And the other prisoner said, oh, 100% I'm stabbing you. You've got to start stabbing. And it's a horrible situation, but if you don't, they'll win. So that's worse than a stalemate.
1: I can't take that attitude. I just have to hope for better out of the other side. Maybe I'm a fool.
2: Write your emails to mailbag at armstrongandgetty.com. Rob in beautiful Kentucky writes, Jack's son needs to forget the new Animal Farm movie and stick with the original film from 1954. You'll be glad you did. Gosh, I saw that millennia ago.
1: How did they do talking pigs in 1954? People in pig suits?
2: They trained them to talk. We were hardworking, innovative people back then, Jack.
1: Yes, they had more time back then. They had time to teach the animals to speak.
2: I don't know. Was it animated? I have no idea.
1: I don't know
2: either. I have to look it up. Let's see. That's a little serious. Mike, the lawyer from Chicago, old friend of the show and of mine, really loved the One More Thing discussion. Armstrong and Getty One More Thing podcast from yesterday. Grab it. Or if you subscribe to Armstrong and Getty On Demand, it downloads automatically. But it has to do with how the ability to read practically is the cause of abstract thinking in people. And it was a study of illiterate civilizations and their inability to think in an abstract way. And he points out that his favorite chemistry professor really encouraged them to study the arts and music and reading. And he gave some examples of scientific discoveries that came not through the usual means, but came through somebody having a daydream about, for instance, a snake biting its own tail and realized, oh, what if that compound is spherically shaped? And found out it was true. Reading.
0: Armstrong and Getty.
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7: I'm Deborah Rodriguez. President Trump is seemingly responding to a new Axios report that the U.S. and Iran are closing in on an agreement to end the 67-day war. CBS's Aaron Navarro has details from the White House.
8: President Trump wrote this morning that assuming that Iran agrees to what the U.S. is proposing, then the Operation Epic Fury will be at an end, the blockade will be lifted, the strait will be opened. But as he's threatened before, he said if they don't agree, the bombing starts and insinuated it would be at a larger scale than it has been before.
7: The president tells the New York Post it's too soon to start thinking about face-to-face peace talks. Oil prices plunged on news of a potential agreement. They've fallen below $100. The Dow is up 512 in early trading, but so are gas prices. Today's national average is 6 cents higher than yesterday at $4.54 a gallon. For these drivers in Philly, it's about $4.64.
9: I would love to get a full tank. Unfortunately, I don't have $80 to spare.
10: I don't know what a full tank of gas looks like at this moment, because a lot of consumers are putting half tanks or what they can afford into their gas tank.
7: New information on that infected passenger ship treading water off West Africa. CBS's Jared Hill.
11: This morning, three people with possible hantavirus have been evacuated from a cruise ship off the coast of Cape Verde. The luxury cruise liner, now a ghost town, with its nearly 150 passengers quarantined amid an outbreak of the deadly hantavirus.
7: Three people have died after they were infected. The World Health Organization says the body of one is still on the ship. Health officials in South Africa and Switzerland say the virus is the Andes strain, which can spread from human to human. Apple has agreed to a $250 million settlement in a class action suit over claims it falsely advertised Siri's AI capabilities. CBS's Jim Krasula.
12: The lawsuit claims Apple misled consumers by promoting features that did not exist when the iPhone 16 launched in 2024. If the settlement is approved, owners of those phones could receive at least $25 and up to $95 for each eligible device. Apple sold about 37 million of the iPhone 16 devices.
7: A new report from the jobs website Resume Genius finds companies are favoring applicants fluent in AI. CBS's Megan Cerullo.
13: AI proficiency is essentially now a baseline requirement when applying for a job. It's something that hiring managers are looking for, even if they themselves don't understand AI very well.
7: NASDAQ up 267. This is CBS News.
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4: The message to Iran, these guys are facing, they are facing real catastrophic destruction to their economy, generational destruction to their economy, generational destruction to the wealth of their country, imposed on themselves by the actions that they're taking. They should check themselves before they wreck themselves in the direction that they're going.
5: Huh?
6: Go ahead. Secretary, many people want to know, what is your DJ name?
4: My DJ name?
6: Your DJ name.
4: You're not ready for my DJ name.
7: Okay. The lighter side of Marco Rubio. Check yourself before you wreck yourself.
8: Oh, yeah, yeah. Go ahead. You can explain that one.
7: Just a hipster term?
8: Please. Wait a minute. I was going to lean on you for this clarification. That's from an Ice Cube song. It's an Ice Cube title. The hipster Marco Rubio. And he was the DJ at a family wedding recently, hence the question about his DJ name.
7: Nice. Marco Rubio came out yesterday, and he ended up doing the press briefing in the White House press room because, having a baby. Similar to Katie Greene. She is off on maternity leave. We don't have Marco Rubio to sit in for Katie Greene, but they do there at the White House. And he did a really good job, except for pretty much everything he said yesterday is no longer in action because later in the day, having explained how Project Freedom was going to work at great length and detail, the president came out and said, that's over. So, okay, I guess that's over. We're taking a pause on that because of this agreement, supposed agreement that we have with Iran. We have an update on that from when we first went on the air an hour ago, actually. So started with Axios reporting that U.S. and Iran close to agreeing to a 14-point memorandum of understanding, so Trump paused Operation Freedom. Then went on to say, assuming Iran agrees to what has been agreed to, which is perhaps a big assumption, the already legendary epic fury will be at an end, which I thought was kind of interesting because Marco came out and said epic fury is over, and Trump is saying epic fury will be an end if this stuff is true. So I don't know how you square that. Anyway, if they don't agree, the bombing starts, and it will be, sadly, at a much higher level and intensity than it was before. Thank you for your attention to this matter. So that was before we went on the air today. Well, the latest is, following reporting by Axios, Iranian officials have told state-affiliated news outlets that portions of the U.S. proposal remain unrealistic to Iranian decision-makers, and officials have also told news outlets that parts of Axios' original story are speculative.
8: Now, so we're nowhere.
7: Well, they're telling state media that. It could be just for domestic consumption? Possibly, I hope. I'm hoping that that's true. I'm hoping that they want this to be over because they realize they're about to collapse because they're getting hit with, you know, $500 million worth of damage every single day because of our blockade. They realize they're about to collapse. They got to tell those millions that still go on the streets, death to America. They could say, we won't agree with this. We'll agree with it. We won't stand for death to America. We are not death to America. We want this to be over. I'm hoping that's what's going on.
8: Yeah, yeah. It's possible that China is exerting enough pressure on the other side that they're actually feeling the need to come to the table and make a deal. But I don't know. Fool me 780 times. Shame on me. This will change again in an hour. I have no vim, no vigor to talk about it.
7: Well, you know, I agree. That's fine. But you know what will not change is America and how wonderful we are. As
8: wow,
7: laid out,
8: that was a good transition. Wow.
7: Jeez.
9: It's beautiful.
7: As laid out by Marco Rubio yesterday, and I thought, why can't other politicians sound this great when they're talking up the United States? Here's Marco Rubio yesterday.
4: My hope for America?
10: And how do you personally deal with that?
4: Yeah, look, I mean, my hope for America is what it's always been. I think it's the hope I hope we all share. We want it to continue to be the place where anyone from anywhere can achieve anything. where you're not limited by the circumstances of your birth, by the color of your skin, by your ethnicity, but frankly, it's a place where you are able to overcome challenges and achieve your full potential. I think that should be the goal of every country in the world, frankly, but I think in the U.S., we're not perfect. Our history is not one of perfection, but it's still better than anybody else's history, and ours is a story of perpetual improvement. Each generation has left the next generation of Americans freer, more prosperous, safer, and that is our goal as well. But it is a unique and exceptional country, and as we come upon this 250-year anniversary, I think we have a lot to learn and be proud of in our history. It is one of perpetual and continuous improvement, where each generation has done its part to bring us closer to fulfilling the vision that the founders of this country had upon its founding. So,
7: that is so good, and I wish every politician could spew that out that way. Particularly, I like, this is the thing I need to have at the ready all the time when you run into the haters. Our record is better than everybody else's. Mm-hmm. Everybody. Show me the country that has a better record than us. You want to go with France or England? What country are you using as an example of being so fantastic throughout world history that it's better than the United States?
8: Yeah, yeah. You can maybe get the impressionable college kids with that argument. That might make sense to them as they learn more. You know, the activists know that, but you can't admit that if you're going to overthrow a system. So they've got to continue to make the completely spurious, ridiculous claim that this is the most racist country on earth.
7: Yeah, you're never going to get the Marxists probably, but I think there's too much of the bulk of the like regular people that buy into that crap just because there aren't enough people making the case as good as Marco just did.
8: Right, yeah.
7: That Reagan used to all the time, for instance.
8: Yeah, I'm a huge fan of Marco, have been for a very long time. That was beautiful. That was great. It was perfectly said. And, of course, because he did well at the briefing, it sparked 2028 chatter. Fundraisers what do you call them, political consultants have said he could have vaulted past J.D. Vance. Blah, blah, blah. It's like, guys, it's May of 2026. We're involved in a war. Our debt just passed the GDP. And it's so ironic, given our freedom-loving quote of the day from Karl Popper talking about how everybody's constantly putting their hope in the next person will be wonderful and lead us out of the wilderness. Washington is so obsessed with who's in, who's out, who's on top, who's looking like they could be on top, who's going to win, who's going to seize the reins of power, in a way that it's sad that politics has become the true American pastime.
7: Yeah.
8: Because that's not what we should be paying attention to. We should be paying attention to how are we being governed right now, specifically in your town, then your county, then your state, and if it ever comes up, the federal government. It's so bass-ackwards.
7: If I may indulge 2028 talk briefly, I wonder if the thing you need to be to get the Republican nomination, as even the numbers among Republicans and MAGA people have slid on Trump, I wonder if by the time we get to nominating time, if it'll be better to be seen as an extension of Trump like J.D. Vance or a break from Trump, which I think Marco Rubio. I don't think Marco Rubio is tainted by Trump. J.D. Vance is going to try to run, I think, as like an extension of Trump, keeping the Trump thing going. I don't think Marco Rubio is going to be that. I'm talking about the primary voter. I think the Republicans might be ready. Even Republican primary voters might be ready for a new page, and Marco's the guy.
8: By the time we get there, yeah, we're not there yet, but it's possible. I think both of those guys are smart enough to perceive what are the what parts of Trump's legacy are still attractive to masses of voters and what aren't, and thread that needle. Who can do it more skillfully?
7: I'm a Rubio guy. I'll buy a hat today. I don't know what the hell J.D. Vance is.
8: Neither does he. I mean, he might have core beliefs, and he just puts them aside to hang on to proximity to power because that's the only way you win in D.C. You know, the gray area of cynicism versus practicality, everybody draws their line differently.
7: Well, there will be developments on the war while we're on the air today, I guess. Trump did threaten, though, and I've said this several times in the last several weeks. Dude, you can't keep, I mean, it's like the parent analogy we always use. You can't keep threatening the sanction and not follow through. Pretty soon your kid is just going to walk all over you.
8: Yeah.
7: One more time and I'm taking your phone. Yeah, I've still got my phone. You've been saying that for a month, so I think I will go ahead and ignore you as I walk to my room.
8: Yeah, no kidding. Oh, boy.
7: All right. Well. I'll bet he may. I could be wrong. I've said it, been wrong several times in the last several weeks. He's holding off. I don't think he wants to, restart the war at the level that he's talking about, but I think he's going to. I like
8: throwing out. I thought he's going to four or five times and
7: throwing out a little check yourself before you wreck yourself.
8: You know, we got a second. You got to do a 44 for me, Michael.
4: So, look, the time's come for Iran to make a sensible choice. And it's not easy for them to do that, obviously, because they have a fracture in their own leadership system. And apart from that, I mean, the top people in that government are, to say the least, they're insane in the brain. And so we need to address
8: which
4: that.
8: Which I believe that's enough as a reference to the Cypress Hill hit of a similar title back in, the 90s? Insane in the membrane, insane in the brain.
7: Is that just the way he thinks and talks, or does he feel like that is going to get him votes or something?
8: Oh, no, I think that's just the references. If he's looking, if I'm
7: for his
8: looking
7: age.
8: For a phrase in my head, I'll probably have some sort of classic rock lyric come to the fore now and again. He's younger, a little bit younger. He's a hip-hop guy.
7: And he might want to make a clear break, generational break from Trump would have to make Patty Page references if he's going to use lyrics.
8: Good pull there. Man, I got a million things to talk about. Just got to decide which.
7: Got a trans. I never can get the. Why have I never wrapped my head around this?
8: Call them men or women, girl. Boys or girls. It's.
7: Anyway, it was a boy who ran in a girls' high school track meet in California and beat his sister for a
8: prominent part of the gender bending madness update. Indeed.
7: Yeah. And yes, that's
8: absolutely hilarious.
7: I want to hear the details on that story. A lot of stuff on the way. Stay here.
0: Armstrong and Getty.
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19: What's the doomsday clock, Josh?
20: So the doomsday clock is a metaphorical clock that is overseen by the Bulletin of Atomic Scientists. It's a graphic representation of how close humanity is to self-inflicted disaster.
19: They moved the second hand on the clock forward to 89 seconds to midnight, which means it's the closest that clock has ever been to midnight since they started.
20: In 1947, when the U.S. and Russia were starting the Cold War, it was 7 minutes to midnight. We're now less than 2 minutes away from midnight. The furthest away it was from midnight was 1991, after the Soviet Union dissolved. It was all the way back from 17 minutes to midnight.
19: I think it's a valuable thing because it just raises awareness every year with people. 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
20: All these things that have been developing for a while have been accelerated because of the threat multiplier of misinformation and disinformation and conspiracy theories.
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1: Authorities in Florida arrested a Taco Bell employee last week after he allegedly fired a gun at a customer who filled a water cup with soda. Police are calling the man unstable, and Taco Bell is calling him Employee of the Month.
2: You can't have somebody say, I'll have a water, then go over to the soda machine, put pop in there.
3: It's a breakdown of society.
2: Exactly. What's next?
3: My God. So Trump is meeting with Xi Jinping in a couple of weeks, something like that? I don't know. Nobody knows.
2: The 12th, I believe?
3: They know down to the minute, down to the second, what's going to happen. One fascinating piece I came across about planning for these state visits. And it's especially important now because during Trump's last state visit to Beijing in 2017, 9 years ago, his security detail and Xi Jinping's got into a fist fight in the corridor of the Great Hall of the People while the leaders were meeting in an adjoining room. A couple of diplomats had to pry the combatants apart. And now, normally, there aren't that sort of fist fight, but the logistics that go into these things are mind-boggling.
2: Who fought?
3: The security details, both leaders.
2: Like our Secret Service people? Against apparently. Their people?
3: Wow. Fist fight, yeah. Yeah, fisticuffs. So, and the story by a Chinese-sounding fellow in the Wall Street Journal, how to avoid fist fights and poisonings at world leaders' summits, they open with the story of when, you remember when Winnie the Pooh was in San Francisco and Gavin Newsom and the government of San Francisco actually cleaned up the streets for the communists, not for the citizens and taxpayers, but they cleaned it up for the communists and moved the bums and junkies out of the way. But anyway, Xi Jinping had just finished a lunch of herbed ricotta ravioli at a secluded estate outside San Francisco when his security agents sprang into action. Their mission? Ensuring no trace of the Chinese leader's DNA fell into foreign hands. The agent, measuring 6'3", both of them, 6'3", dressed in identical dark suits, were observed grabbing Xi's utensils and plate and spraying them with an unidentified liquid. Welcome to the unseen theater of great power diplomacy.
2: So they don't want us to get a little DNA, which we might run through and find out he's got the gene for some sort of cancer and be able to predict when he might die or something?
3: Or something? Give me 15 minutes and maybe a bong hit, and I might be able to come up with some use of DNA. Of course, I'm not a molecular biologist either.
2: Sounds a little, I mean, we might actually do that, and we probably actually do that, but I doubt it comes to much.
3: Yeah. If there's a way to exploit it, let's try. But Rick Waters, they quote, he's a former State Department official who helped organize Trump's visit to Beijing in 2017. He says, these visits are traumatic for those of us who have to organize them.
2: You know, we would absolutely do that with Putin, probably do it with Xi too then. Like with Putin particularly, you'd want to know, is he on some sort of drugs that, treat kidney disease or this kind of cancer or that or whatever?
3: Yeah, never mind the DNA in the saliva. What else
2: their
3: can
2: health.
3: You learn? Yeah, spit in this tube, Vladimir. Why? Don't worry about it. Let's see. Everything from...
2: You can't get him to spit in the tube, so you just grab his fork after he has his tiramisu.
3: Exactly. Everything from tarmac protocols to takeover of entire hotels is planned ahead. State visit involves a traveling party of dozens of people, multiple aircraft, transport the president, cabinet members, the press, presidential limousines, the armored beasts are shipped ahead. Secure communications equipment follow. Secret Service and White House communications specialists arrive early to sweep venues, establish secure eavesdrop-proof rooms, and negotiate how many armed Americans can operate on Chinese soil. The Chinese require a formal diplomatic note submitted well in advance for every firearm and walkie-talkie the U.S. wishes to bring in, with a full explanation of why it's necessary. A medical team travels with the president, supported by a full surgical suite on Air Force One. Menus hammered out course by course, ingredients screened to avoid poisoning, not just assassination poisoning, but good old food poisoning. These trips are planned in 15-minute increments. We call it a tick-tock, said Dennis Wilder, a senior national security official who helped arrange W's trip to China in the early 2000s. And then they labor over who's going to ride in which car of the motorcade. People get upset when they're too far back. What are the Chinese going to think if I walk out of car number 4 instead of car number 2? They labor over this stuff.
2: So the idea that you got a full setup to do surgery if something happens to the president means you must have surgeons on board to do that surgery. Man, that's a... You fly around the country and don't do much job.
3: Oh, yeah. Surgical nurses, the whole tray of equipment, anesthesia, and an anesthesiologist.
2: And 4 years is almost certainly going to go by without you doing anything ever.
3: Right.
2: That's a good gig.
3: You got a splinter? Yeah, I'll take care of it.
0: Armstrong and Getty.
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12: The different color noises, white noise, brown noise, pink noise. Brown noise is deeper, has lower frequencies, it's got more bass, minimalizes that higher frequency. Mm-hmm. And I didn't really know this, but apparently you can liken some of these to sounds in nature. And apparently brown noise is more akin to like a river rapid or a heavy rainfall or thunder.
13: Because there's also white noise and pink noise, you think brown noise is just named after the color brown. Wrong. There was a scientist named Robert Brown from Scotland.
12: White noise is used, aside from just sleeping, a lot of times with like noise-canceling headphones and stuff, mm-hmm. masking other sounds.
13: Pink noise is a little different. It's kind of like the compromise between white noise and brown noise.
12: As far as which one is best for sleep, there have been some very middling studies over the years. But at Oxford in 2017, they said that they fell asleep 40% faster listening to white noise, but their overall sleep was about the same.
13: Okay.
12: There was a study in 2017 from Northwestern of 13 older adults, and they said pink noise provided deeper sleep overall and improved ability to recall words.
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1: I am so confused as by what's going on with the Megyn Kelly, Tucker Carlson, up with Islam thing that has started happening recently. What the frick? Are they just plain getting paychecks or what is happening there? Anyway, we'll take that on in hour three. Give you an example of where Megyn Kelly is now versus just a couple of months ago, for instance, on the world of Islam.
2: Good Lord. Wow. Okay, I can't wait to hear that in a horrified way. But first, it's a transatlantic international extra sportsy gender-bending madness update.
3: So, I kept hearing about this thing called
4: gender-bending madness.
5: They're loco.
6: Yeah.
7: We're in a brave new world.
2: Coming up in the sportsy section, more proof that men are better at being women than women. So stay with us for that.
1: Step aside, women. I'll run this race.
2: But first, the audio portion of the update, just so I don't get confused and forget stuff. Let's start over across the pond. Hello! This is the Prime Minister of the formerly great nation of Britain, the formerly useful ally of the United States, Great Britain, Keir Starmer.
8: Is it transphobic to say only women have a cervix?
9: Well, it is something that shouldn't be said. It is not right. But, Andrew, I don't think that...
8: So Rosie Duffield should not have said that. Can you explain to people watching why she should not have said that?
9: Well, Andrew, I don't think that we can just go through various things that people have said.
2: Yeah, I think that's precisely what we ought to do, Keir, because that will point out the lunacy of your bizarro philosophy.
1: Wow, it's hard to believe he's got his approval ratings in the teens with that sort of... ability to deal with tough issues.
2: Is it transphobic to say only women have a cervix?
1: Well, I don't think we should be saying that sort of thing.
2: That should not be said.
1: Which means that him saying it that way means he doesn't believe that that's makes sense, but he's afraid to say it.
2: I think you are right. Yeah, yeah. Meanwhile, back here on the home front from the Midwestern United States, I give you Senator Josh Hawley.
10: This amendment poses a simple and direct question. Should we use federal tax dollars to pay for transgender surgeries and treatments for minor children? More specifically, should we divert money from Medicaid, a program that is dedicated to the most needy among us, and use it instead to pay for risky, dangerous, irreversible transgender drugs and surgeries for minor children? Because, Madam President, that's what's been happening. For years, outfits like Planned Parenthood have gotten billions of dollars from Medicaid and Medicare, billions of dollars taken from the elderly, from the poor, from the needy, paid out to them, which they can then use for transgender surgeries, treatments, drugs for minor children. They proudly advertise it on their websites. One recent study found that in 3 years alone, Planned Parenthood got $1.5 billion from Medicaid and Medicare, money to be used on these risky surgeries and procedures for our children. This is wrong, Madam Chairman. This is a terrible misuse of federal funds, and we should put a stop to it today. I ask for a yes vote.
2: Josh Hawley's clever. He was using the words of at least the center left there, how we're taking the funds away from the elderly, away from the sick. I don't think you ought to resort to that argument.
1: I would agree, yeah.
2: It's horrifying experiments on children without any medical substantiation or evidence.
1: It doesn't matter where the money comes from.
2: Right, exactly, yeah. Moving along, the FBI has spoiled a trans father's plan to whisk his 10-year-old Utah son to Cuba for a sex change.
1: How old's the kid?
2: 10 years old.
1: Wow.
2: This guy's a trans madman, and he thinks his boy needs to be transitioned,
1: 10-year-old
2: too.
1: 10-year-old boy, probably effeminate gay boy. Like, I don't know if you have it in here.
2: Just confused.
1: That story in the Free Press today is horrifying. I don't know if you read it.
2: No.
1: He was a 13-year-old effeminate gay boy and did all the surgeries, did all the stuff, and it's got a big piece in the Free Press today about how it's not reversible, as they told him, It did huge damage. He's not a girl. He's a boy. He's a gay boy, a gay man now. And it's just, horrifying. Absolutely horrifying.
2: Yeah, we ought to go big on that one at some point. It's just incredibly powerful. Thank God the woman immediately notified the FBI that her son had been kidnapped, and they were able to stop the dad.
1: Wow, a 10-year-old.
2: Yeah, I know. It's just absolutely sick. In the Pennsylvania legislature the other day, Democrats tried to whisk a bill out of committee and park it so it couldn't be considered in a bit of subterfuge, which involved just throwing out the number of the bill real quick and calling for unanimous consent. This is just stuff we need to get cleaned off. It's no big deal. A Republican recognized the number and said, whoa, whoa, whoa. That's the only girls in girls sports bill. We're not going to do a unanimous consent one on that. And in the nick of time, like saving the boy from the clutches of his sicko father and going to Cuba, they were able to not, get that bill popped. Yeah. And what's interesting about that is Democrats knew in Pennsylvania. Remember, Pennsylvania has been kind of a center of this with Leah Thomas, that dude who whooped up on the girls in the pool. And they realized if it came to a vote, Keir Starmer, like Jack, to your point, they could either vote against it and against 84% of America, or they'd have to vote for it and risk their support on the radical left. So they tried to hide it instead. At least that's a sign that people are aware and attitudes are changing. But moving along to the aforementioned sportsy part of this, you may recall in March of this year, a boy dominated girls' track and field in California, claiming 3 first place medals in the girls' event, including the high jump, in which he, even the New York Post says she, that's interesting, he beat the runner-up by about a foot in the high jump. Congratulations again to A.B. Hernandez at Jarupa Valley High School, biological male, who just showed those girls what a girl athlete can be if that girl athlete is a boy.
1: Has a penis.
2: Well, the latest update, a different transgender teen in Cal Unicornia came first in the women's varsity 400-meter race at the Prep League Championships finals last week, getting more attention, extra attention, because he beat his older sister in the race, probably because he's a boy and boys are stronger and faster. But the 14-year-old was also part of the school's 400-meter relay team during the competition, helping bring the team gold in that race.
1: God, imagine that family. I'm sure the parents have convinced the sister that, no, this is a good thing because your sister was born in the wrong body.
2: Yes. Yeah. They're all going...
1: I don't understand why we can't nail this down. You can be 100% on board with the whole trans thing, born in the wrong body thing, to me, completely, and you believe it's a way bigger percentage than anybody would think, and still say, but because you were born with the boy's body, you're in the wrong body, but you're in a boy's body. Your brain is a girl, but you're in a boy's body. The boy's body can't compete in girls' sports. I understand why we can't come to that and satisfy everyone.
2: I'm looking at the gold medal picture of the team there, and it's funny. This girl is much bigger and broader and stronger looking, probably because that girl is a boy. That's my guess anyway.
1: That's their whole argument, right?
2: I know.
1: Sure. I'm a girl. My brain says I'm a girl, but I was in a boy's body, which is a mistake of nature or something. Okay, fine. But then you can't have the boy's body compete in girls' sports. It's not your fault.
2: Folks, that's the simple homespun wisdom of Jack Armstrong, and you're 100% right. That is a beautifully simple argument. You're in the wrong body, right? Because you're really a girl. Well, your body's the one lifting the damn weight, you jackass. Now get along. It's gender-bending madness.
1: That's that Bud Light girl, right?
2: Even Gavi, this fella, even Gavi... last year said, there's a question of unfairness. It's deeply unfair before he backtracked. Yeah. So yeah, we'll get into that Free Press story presently.
1: Yeah, it's very troubling, and man, I really feel for this person. Obviously, misled by therapists, their parents, teachers.
2: It's horrifying, horrifying child abuse. Who is not against child abuse?
1: You're 13. You don't know any better. The adults are telling you this is what you need to do. Okay.
2: Well, right, and your mentors at school. 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
1: Worth mentioning briefly this celebrity death that has occurred. Ted Turner.
2: Oh my.
1: Who, if you're old enough, you remember he was married to Jane Fonda. He used to participate in that that Sailor Cup thing all the time. But more importantly,
2: America's Cup. Yes.
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5: What's happening, fellow sports fans? It's Andy West. Let's take a look back on this day in sports history, May 6th. We'll start off in 1954. Roger Bannister of Great Britain at age 25 becomes the first person to run a mile in under 4 minutes at 3:59.04. The 4 minute mile is now the standard of all male professional middle distance runners, but at the time, it was thought to be impossible to accomplish. Jumping ahead, today in 2006, Phoenix becomes the eighth team in NBA history to win a series after trailing 3-1 with a 121-90 victory over the Lakers in Game 7 of its Western Conference opening round series. And today in 2012, Dustin Brown scores 2 goals, and the eighth-seeded LA Kings finish an improbable 4-game sweep of the St. Louis Blues with a 3-1 victory, advancing to the conference finals. The Kings become the first number 8 seed in NHL history to eliminate the conference's top 2 seeds in the same postseason.
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0: 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I've been
1: waiting. The Onion, the satirical news site, not the vegetable. Onion's a vegetable?
2: It certainly may be. Back to you.
1: I don't like onions on really anything, so.
2: Oh, as you know, I've ordered pizza with double onion as the only topping.
1: You don't hate the way they make, I don't like the smell. I get them on your hands. Your hands smell like onions for a day. You can't even wash it off.
2: It's worth the exquisite pleasure of the eating.
1: Ew. Anywho, the Onion, the satirical news site.
2: Do you own

0: is soap.
1: Not the vegetable.
0: Get her off.
1: I beat my hands anyway. On a rock down by the river. Isn't that the way you clean your hands? The Onion, the satirical news site, bought Alex Jones' old news site. And
0: InfoWars.
1: Yeah. I don't quite understand what they're doing here or what's going on. Because
0: they're dicking with him.
1: I mean, it's no longer his news site. So you can, I don't know, you could sell dog collars now or do whatever you want with it. And
0: well,
1: I mean,
0: the Onion.
1: But does
0: they're
1: the
0: bikers.
1: Alex Jones crowd still go to that site? Is that what they're...
0: Presumably, and I guess the site is just blank right now, but they're priming us for when they actually take it over. I'm a little confused.
1: Oh, okay.
0: And that doesn't matter.
1: Okay, so maybe that's it. It's like when a radio station flips formats and it's a stunt and it plays all kinds of... What are they playing? They play the same song over and over for 3 days, taking care of business.
0: What is this?
1: And it turns out it's the all-new Rock 107.9. So here's a guy that does an Alex Jones impersonation saying something funny.
2: We now have a scientific, technological system by which we can take your urine and ship it to us, and we'll be able to extract the gold minerals out of your urine. As you know, our body is made up of many minerals and salt and different minerals, including gold. Gold comes from stars and is in rocks and in mines and everything, but we also consume gold on a daily basis through breathing and through the different rocks, if you swallow rocks or whatever it is. I don't know how you get gold in, okay? But we can get it out now.
1: I love the ending, but the problem with this satire is that's not crazier than anything Alex Jones said.
0: Yeah.
1: And he made $50 million a year doing that.
0: Yeah.
1: And I gotta think, I wouldn't do the false flag school kid stuff at all. That's evil that Alex Jones did and got sued for. But all that other crap he did, if you pay me that kind of money, I'll say that.
0: You know, the absence of gatekeepers, the flattening of media, whatever you want to call it, we as human beings are becoming more and more aware of that giant chunk of humanity that wants that sort of stuff. I call for one more of those.
1: You're getting minerals through the air or, I don't know, swallowing rocks.
0: How's six? Six looks amusing to me.
2: We have also established something really historic, folks. We have created an alliance between the Lord God and Satan himself. We have communicated with through spiritual practice, through demon rituals. We have gotten together Lord Almighty and his son to come together at the bargaining table or in a neutral ground, not heaven, not hell. But we have communicated to them that we want an alliance of hell and heaven to push us through these final moments here.
1: So, as I mentioned, he made $50 million a year, according to when he was featured on 60 Minutes several years back. Never have had an idea of what percentage of people listen to him believing him versus people who listen to him because it's kind of funny. Mm-hmm. That's always hard to nail down. Then you got this different thing that we're going to talk about kicking off hour three with, like, Tucker and Megyn Kelly, who are now all of a sudden down on Christians and Jews and up with Islam for some reason. And I have no idea what percentage of people are following them and believe in that and why they're saying that stuff.
0: Well, I have a theory, and it's an evil one.
1: Okay.
0: An evil one indeed, yeah. Speaking of parody, I'd meant to squeeze this into the Gender Bending Madness update, but I forgot. Is this an actual statement or is this parody? Transgender athlete who beat his sister in the girls' track meet to win the championship is talking about how the political climate is really making him her wonder about participating. That's been really scary because it started to steal something that's precious to me, that moment of bliss.
1: The moment of bliss where you beat all the girls as a boy?
0: Yeah. Hey, quote-unquote Lena, how do you think the girls who are girls feel about not getting a moment of bliss because a dude beat them? I'm not a dude, I'm a girl, Lena would reply.
1: No, by your own definition, you're a girl's brain in a man's body, right? Well, you're in a man's body. or a boy's body.
0: Finally, Lena said, and this is not parody, this is reality, playing sports and loving being out there on the field is its own beautiful way, an act of resistance.
1: Against?
0: Girls winning medals, I guess.
1: I'm sure it is a lot of fun to win all the races. I wouldn't know. I never won lots of stuff at sports, but I'll bet it is fun.
0: It's very satisfying, yes. Yeah.
1: So you run around the track faster than all of them, you get the gold medal, that's very exciting.
0: Yeah. Unfortunately, I was slower than the girls, too. Speed never among my tools, but what are you going to do?
1: You're a four-tool player.
0: Play the cards you're dealt.
1: Yes. We'll get into some of the most popular right-leaning, right-wing hosts in America in Hour 3.
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1: Before I get to talking about some of the road improvements that I'm very happy about, trying to nail down what the weather situation is going to be here as different channels. We're at that time of the year where I think you feel like as your channel 10 or channel 3, you'll get more attention if you come up with a higher number than the other people.
0: Yeah, it's more exciting.
1: Because I think channel 3, NBC, KCRA, is saying 98 next Tuesday, whereas KABC is saying 97. So I'm going to watch KCRA because it's more exciting. But anyway, damn near 100 middle of next week.
0: That's too hot. Is there an appeals process?
1: It's here. Going to be a gorgeous week in like the 70s, but almost 100. So, and that happened fast. It does. I've been complaining about this road construction for quite some time. So has everybody else. It's been very, very disruptive if you have to drive anything that's on 50 for quite some time. But man, coming into work today, they repaved. Like you get, if you're eastbound and you're coming off the WX and then you're going to take Cap 80. Like you do to come to work or the Arden Fair Mall or you're heading up to Roseville or whatever you're going to do. Oh, man, they got that all smoothed out. It's been so rough and crazy for the 30 years I've been commuting. Now it's just brand new, pristine.
0: Oh,
1: and it's so nice.
0: Your tax dollars at work.
1: Yeah. Sometimes when they're done with road construction, you feel like, you know what? It was worth it. This is awesome. I hope.
0: It's like oral surgery.
1: Of course, more often with road construction, I've had the experience of they repaved this road. I think it was perfectly fine before. What's going on here? I've had that experience a lot, too.
0: Yeah, sure. Yeah.
1: Does anybody ever check up on that?
0: I remember when the Biden administration was spraying trillions of dollars into the economy and causing all the inflation, that you'd see perfectly fine roads being repaved all the time. The point is to put the money into the economy.
1: Speaking of KCRA, I just saw a story up on the TV because they're big in Stockton. They're going to start to crack down on you have to spay and neuter all your pit bull puppies that are running around your homeless encampment.
0: Oh.
1: And we'll see how well they do it enforcing that. But the reason I brought it up is some of the video they had up there. I mean, I haven't been to your Stockton junkie camps.
0: It's been too long, hasn't it?
1: Maybe I should go this weekend, take the kids. But the number of dogs running around, holy crap!
0: Wow.
1: I would think they'd be annoyed by the bark, bark, bark, bark, bark.
7: Look, I'm high on meth and I'm living in a tent, but that barking is driving me nuts.
8: You're killing my meth, boss. I can never last with my trank with these damn dogs barking.
1: Exactly.
8: I'm trying to do the trank hang, and woof, woof, woof, it's obnoxious.
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4: I'm looking up at the television. They claim that more states are considering a four-day school week. Are they actually?
5: For what reason?
4: Sounds like the story that could be manufactured very easy. Somebody talked about it somewhere. Their reasoning is more free time for the kids, less teacher burnout, cheaper for some reason because you don't have the school open as many days and all the costs that go with that. Yada, yada, yada. I feel like with reading proficiency, math proficiency, where it is now, going that direction is not going to be the answer. But anyway.
5: How about we go to 6 days?
4: Yeah, no kidding. If we're going to make a change, how about you do more while they're there? Anyway, I don't want to get off on that. Because I want to get off on this. I don't know exactly what's going on with the whole Tucker Carlson, Megyn Kelly thing. And in general, I feel like media discussing other media isn't the best topic because we're in this business and you're not, and maybe you don't give a crap, but I used to love Tucker. I didn't watch Megyn Kelly as much, but I always thought she was an honest broker. But what's going on with them re the world of Islam right now?
5: So yeah, see, I see it less as discussing the media, even though we clearly are, as discussing ideas and philosophies and who's pushing them and why. In general, if it's college kids or Megyn Kelly, I still find it interesting, people pitching radical politics.
4: And I think maybe Megyn Kelly, maybe Candace Owens, but certainly Megyn Kelly, looks at Tucker Carlson as like her idol, or this is how you do it. She sees how incredibly rich he is. She's already ridiculously wealthy. Remember that deal she has, was it a $120 million deal she signed with NBC to leave Fox? She's got gobs of money. Why would you ever go out and say crap that you don't believe for more money at that point? But because you become so cynical, I guess.
5: Well, at every level of wealth, you see somebody who's a little wealthier than you and think, that'd be cool.
4: Well, I suppose. Anyway, Tucker Carlson has become more friendly to Islam as of late. We played portions of his interview with the New York Times that came out over the weekend. We didn't play this, and then I'll explain it if it doesn't make sense to you.
6: I think what we're seeing is evil. Like, are you allowed to kill people who've committed no crime? No. Super simple. You're not allowed to do that. Under no moral standard is that allowable. All of a sudden, it's allowable. It's allowable in Gaza, and our leaders are like, yeah, no, it's just totally fine. It's not fine. But certainly, it's repugnant to the Christian understanding of the world and the human soul. Every person has a soul. That's the Christian view, and not just the Christian view, it's the Islamic view, too.
4: So he is going with the Israel is, well, let me read, one of my favorite pundits wrote this. To me, the most vile part of the segment, which no one is talking about, is where he states that Christians and Muslims believe every human has a soul and that innocent civilians shouldn't be murdered, all while calling Israel's war on Hamas evil. Nothing. He had nothing to say about Hamas being evil or Muslims in any way ever being evil. Listen closely. This is not a criticism of Israel. It's a classic anti-Semitic blood libel and a visceral rejection of Judaism that unequivocally debunks Tucker's perpetual claim that he doesn't have an issue with Jews or Judaism, just Israeli policy. Tucker believes Judaism is a supremacist religion that does not believe all humans have souls, because he talks about souls all the time, or that innocent people should not be murdered. Had nothing to say about Hamas murdering people, including their own people.
5: Or even the Quran saying that it's fine to kill unbelievers if you have to.
4: And that was in the interview with the New York Times. And on his show regularly, he's been soft on Islam. And then there are some people that suspect he's getting checks from the Qataris or whatever.
5: They're spreading billions and billions and billions of dollars around the United States to change perceptions. I've heard him referred to as Tucker Qatarlson.
4: Now, I don't watch Megyn Kelly's show. I keep telling myself I should, partially because I really like Mark Halperin and Rich Lowry. Those are two of my favorite pundits, and they go on Megyn Kelly's show every week. And I assume, well, she's got to be a straight shooter. Here's Megyn Kelly from January of this year. This is a little long, but this lays down her solid credentials as somebody who's worried about radical Islam.
7: Islam is not consistent with the values of America, of the West. They should stay in countries that don't care about keeping church and state separated. They should stay in countries that don't care about protecting free speech. They should stay in countries that don't care about women's rights. That's where Islam can fester and grow. It's great. I mean, I'm sure if that's like your thing and you don't care about like genital mutilation, you might really enjoy living in an Islamic country. If you don't mind living in a life as a woman where you have to keep every inch of your body except for your eyeballs covered, yeah, this someplace in the Middle East could be for you. It's not my thing. It's not America's thing. And it's not a thing that we should want or encourage in the West. I think he's understanding there may be some new listeners over here. You know, like he's gotten very, very popular lately.
4: Wait a second. Why did that switch to the other thing? We didn't divide it when it changes to now?
5: It looks divided to me.
4: Huh? I'm confused. I should have clarified this with you, Hanson. Anyway. So she does that whole, that's back in January, earlier this year, where she does that whole, you know, completely accurate, what she has been saying for many, many years, that Islam is all kinds of nut job stuff that we all know. And she just repeated there. Then she's asked.
5: My only disagreement with her is that it is relentlessly expansionist. So there's no chance they're going to stay in place. That's not what they're called to do. But back to you.
4: Then, she's asked, the subject comes up when she's talking to Mark Halperin the other day about Tucker's interview with the New York Times and some of the things that he's said about the world of Islam lately. And rather than, you know, continue where she has been on Islam all these years, she goes with this.
7: There's no such thing as Islamophobia. You are not only entitled to, quote, fear Islam. I would
4: Wait
7: argue
4: a second.
7: It's your duty as a Christian.
4: I don't know what this is. Did you get a different clip than what I sent you, Hanson? This is confusing to me because we have her soft peddling 14B. Okay, we need 14B. Okay, 14B.
7: I think he's understanding there may be some new listeners over here. You know, like he's gotten very, very popular lately, I read, with Muslim viewers because he's been standing up for Islam. You know, and I have to tell you, Mark, it's been something I've noticed just since I've gotten sort of more clear-eyed on Israel, that a lot of the anti-Muslim rhetoric that's put out there originates with people who are very, very pro-Israel, who kind of need us to demonize them. Right. And I've taken a look recently at my own rhetoric on this to say, like, have I been manipulated? I want to make sure I'm not getting manipulated.
4: What?
5: Oh, my God. She's on Cutter's payroll.
4: What the hell is that?
5: Yeah, now that she's got clarity on Israel, wow, she got bought. That's amazing.
4: What the hell is that? And Tucker's standing up for Muslims, you know, and he's getting a lot of new viewers, young men and Muslims, because he's standing up for Islam. And, you know, I got to say, I was misled a little bit by, you know, the pro-Israeli crowd.
5: Okay, I'd like to go point by point, Megan. So were you wrong about free speech in Muslim countries? Were you wrong about freedom of religion? Were you wrong about the rights of women? I mean, on the facts, never mind who influenced whom. Were you wrong about the fact that Islam is a political system that's incompatible with the principles of democracy? Just what specifically changed? Nothing. She's been bought or lost her mind. It's horrific.
4: Well, I don't think there's a chance she lost her mind.
5: Now,
4: my question I've had for a while now is, how long does Mark Halperin and Rich Lowry, I don't know if any of you know who those people are, particularly Rich Lowry, but they're pundits like Joe and I like because we believe they're straight shooters and honest and they're. But Halperin kind of had a look on his face. He was a little wide eyed as she was saying that, like, I don't know how I'm supposed to respond to this. I mean, it's not like she was saying that in the 90s and now she says what she just said.
5: Yeah.
4: This is a couple of months ago.
5: Yeah.
4: Genital mutilation. No rights for women. Can't do anything but share your eyeballs. Now it's Tucker's getting lots of new viewers. And, you know, young men, Muslim men. Because he's standing up for Islam. And I've been misled by the pro-Israel crowd, by the Fox crowd. Whoa.
5: Yeah.
4: How much money? I'm just thinking for myself as a guy who's in broadcasting. How much money would I have to think I'm going to make for me to want to change my tune that much on something as evil as radical Islam? I don't think I could do it, but I've never had anybody offer me $20 million. But
5: no, I wouldn't do it, not for a second.
4: I don't think I could.
5: Everybody has their price, though. I mean, that's an ancient saying. And, you know, a regime like Qatar can hit virtually anybody's price if you have a price. Which everybody has, allegedly.
4: So,
5: you know what strikes me, I kept thinking about, let me get this off my chest, is we made a conscious decision a very long time ago to not be insiders of any sort. Not hobnob with the powerful, not go to the cocktail parties, not get invited to the blankety blank.
4: It's corrupting.
5: I am so brutally disappointed by Halpern and Rich Lowry not saying, whoa, wait a minute. Because they're both plenty bright enough to argue the point in the moment, which just goes to show you they don't want to upset the apple cart because they share listeners and viewers, and they kind of promote each other's products, and God, it's so corrupt. I'm sickened by that, absolutely sickened.
4: And so it's not really the Islam isn't that bad part that is jarring. I think it's the turn on Israel. It's the anti-Semitic. It's the Jews. The Jews, they're spreading these lies about Islam. I was misled by the Jews and the people who love the Jews. That's what she's saying.
5: Every show we kick off at the very beginning with me coming up with a couple of fanciful potential titles for today's show. And I've been resisting the temptation to go with 1936 is now. Because it's so damn serious. But the stories about anti-Semitism in the U.S. and in Europe and how completely Kristallnacht it is, including, like, statements by Keir Starmer is of Jewish businesses smashed up and looted and the rest of it. And, you know, your Star of David spray-painted or not, or swastikas, whatever. And he said it was a minor act of vandalism. It's not a major happening. Everybody trying to downplay it and poo-poo it. I wouldn't worry about it. Yeah. It's 1936 is now. This is what it felt like in Nazi Germany. And another great piece, I think it was the Free Press, was talking about how the anti-Semite crowd has so taken over the Democratic Party because the whole Red-Green Alliance thing where the Marxists joined with the Islamists because they have the same goals, and how you dare not in the center-left to left of the Democratic Party criticize Islamism at this point. And it reminds me so much of, because I spent a lifetime studying Germany and the World War II period and blah, blah, blah. There is a party that's out of power, but it's got a lot of energy with the young. And it is really kind of ascendant. And we don't think they can win, but one of their big things is we hate the Jews. Does that sound familiar to you at all?
4: Well, America's most famous Nazi made a big announcement yesterday. We'll tell you about that right after this. We got to tell you about Simply Safe, which I love every single day when I pull away from my house. I see the Simply Safe sign there in the yard, which I hope bad guys see. But more importantly, the fact that I've got the Simply Safe system set up in my house with the sensors and the cameras and all that. And you're going to love it when you get it.
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4: Yesterday, Nick Fuentes announced on his show he is now a moderate Democrat.
5: What the hell?
4: But the Democratic Party hated that.
5: That's trolling, isn't it? It's got to be. Well, we're desperately late.
4: He says you can't trust Trump and the Republicans to stand up against the Jews like you can the Democrats.
5: Oh, boy.
4: So I'm sure the Democratic Party thought, thanks a lot.
5: The new home of American Nazis, the Democratic Party.
4: Exactly.
5: It's true.
4: It is true. It is true. He'd be welcome on a campus. All right, more coming up. Stay here.
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16: Ah, 1971. It was a simpler time, a groovy time. Soul Train had just started chugging along. Everyone had a lava lamp for some reason. Weeble started to wobble, but as we all know, they don't fall down.
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16: Across the country, people were speaking up. And the more they did, the more they learned about the hidden underbelly of the most powerful law enforcement agency in the land. I'm Ed Helms, host of Snafu, Season 2, Medburg, the story of a daring heist that exposed J. Edgar Hoover's epic FBI snafu. Hear the incredible true story that almost got buried.
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1: This Cinco de Mayo is extra special because it happens to fall on Taco Tuesday. And really? And there's some festive deals to be had. Taco Bell is offering free Crunchwrap Supremes, and 7-Eleven has a BOGO on burritos. 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
2: What? Oh, my God.
3: I didn't realize Cinco de Mayo had fallen on Taco Tuesday. Oh, my God. It's all coming together.
2: It causes a high tide, right, or something? The planets have aligned.
3: Michael, how long you been with us, Michael?
4: Since 2000, 26 years.
3: Yeah. So were we already
2: good gracious?
3: Were we already done with our Cinco de Mayo hijinks by the time you joined us?
4: No, you do Cinco de Mayo? Do you remember that?
2: We have people eat a fifth of mayonnaise for prizes.
3: Yes, we used to have a contest on Cinco de Mayo. Who could eat a big jar of mayonnaise the fastest? We did that many years in a row. It was always entertaining and often included vomiting.
2: Oh, yeah, as you might guess.
3: There's hardly anything I can think of I'd rather eat less a large quantity of alone than mayonnaise, which is part of the point of the thing.
2: Stupid human tricks, yes.
3: We gave away prizes, though. I remember somebody...
2: Why would you bring that up? Why don't you mention the time you beat a girlfriend, which you would never do,
3: no,
2: of course.
3: No,
2: Of course. It's a sin of the past that's best left in the past.
3: It's a sin that we used to have eating contests?
2: That's idiotic, yes.
3: How about when we weighed a woman's boobs?
2: That was science.
3: Why did we do that?
2: Well, we were talking about... larger-breasted women and back problems.
3: And
2: one of us or both of us asked, well, what is like the typical weight of a breast? How much weight are we talking about? And nobody had any idea.
3: And some large-chested woman came in and we had a scale for some reason?
2: To weigh her boob.
3: She tried to hold herself in such a way that only her boob was on the scale.
2: To kind of neutralize the whole.
3: That was science.
2: Yeah. Well, it was fascinating.
3: That was a different time.
2: A simpler time.
3: 1957. Everything was in black and white.
2: You know, it really was a simpler time. It was pre-social media, pre-smartphone explosion.
3: Yes.
2: People would like their neighbor and not particularly care what their politics were.
3: Pre-ever thinking about whether or not you dated somebody who was a Republican or a Democrat or who they voted for president. It would never cross your mind.
2: Oh, yeah, you've got unbelievable chemistry, you're sexually attracted to each other, but they voted the wrong way in the midterms.
3: Well, you wouldn't get to the sexual chemistry because you'd find that out first because it's like the most important thing on your list.
2: Right.
3: Which is so crazy.
2: And stupid.
3: But I don't think it's going away anytime soon. Anyway, we got a lot more on the way. If you missed a segment, get the podcast Armstrong and Getty On Demand.
0: Armstrong and Getty.
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8: 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What's real? What's exaggerated? 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
1: This is just rapidly changing and developing hour by hour here. President Trump did weigh in. I'll get to that in a second. But he did seem to confirm that there is at least a deal on the table. And that was first reported out by Axios. What they had in their details were a 14-point plan that would, in effect, end the war, reopen the strait. It would also unfreeze Iran funds. And also would effectively have a moratorium on Iran enriching uranium.
2: It's possible we're close to an end of the war and we're going to get a lot of the things that we wanted. It's possible. There are some Iranians that have told news outlets that Axios story doesn't hold, but you don't know if they have the power or not. Who's got the power? I assume Trump and his people think they're dealing with the people that have the decision-making power.
3: Sure.
2: And not whatever voices told Iranian news outlets, no, we're not agreeing to this. So
3: practically every phrase from that learned gentleman needed a disclaimer or two. But, you know, that's the situation we find ourselves in.
2: I feel like the IRGC announcing earlier today that they would not fire on ships was a pretty big deal. That seems like a nod to me that they're considering this proposal.
3: How's this for commentary? Something's happening.
2: Something is happening. Trump said this yesterday, which was interesting.
4: Other presidents should have done this. 47 years they've been toying with these stupid people. That's not the way we play. No, we do it the old-fashioned way. And they should wave. They're very proud. Maybe you won't see a white flag, but essentially, that's already what they are. They should wave the white flag of surrender.
2: So the latest Truth Social post, which is the way we currently in this country make, you know, major foreign policy announcements, is that he says, and there's a lot of commas here, assuming Iran agrees to give what has been agreed to, comma, which is, comma, perhaps, comma, a big assumption, comma, the already legendary epic fury will be at an end. And the highly effective blockade, yes?
3: Is the comma the new exclamation mark?
2: No.
3: We'll take your calls. Could go be. On, sorry.
2: And he said the blockade will affect, highly, blah, blah, blah. The strait will be open to all, in all caps. If they don't agree, the bombing starts, and it will be, sadly, at a much higher level and intensity than it was before. So yet another threat of bombing the crap out of them if this doesn't hold, which I think he means this time. One reason I think that is this just came across from open source. The Charles de Gaulle aircraft carrier, that's a French aircraft carrier, has transited southbound through the Suez Canal to deploy to the Red Sea and Gulf of Aden in preparation for a Strait of Hormuz mission per the French Defense Ministry. So the French are sending an aircraft carrier to the Strait of Hormuz, which is a good sign all the way around as far as I'm concerned.
3: Number one, who knew they had one? Number two, given the weakness of European defense and budgets and everything, I wouldn't think they would do that unless they thought it was for a productive purpose.
2: Well, and they need the strait open. Europe needs the strait open.
3: True.
2: Because they need the oil. And Trump might have said, yeah, the war's going to start back up. Need your help. You need to get on board. So it'd be us, France, Israel, and the UAE at least pounding the crap out of Iran and opening the strait back up if this all starts up again.
3: Yeah, boy, there's so many ifs, but it's certainly possible that Trump finally got some buy-in from the Euros and the Chinese saying, all right, look, we'll be reasonable. Here's what we have to have from Iran. And one of those things is the strait being opened, and we need your help making sure it's open. If so, we will call off the dogs and let the world economy get back to doing what it does. It's possible.
2: I wish I could figure out how on news apps to get back to the article I was reading before it takes me away from the article I was reading. It's very annoying. God dang it. Why do you think they do that? Lots of apps and sites do it. Is so they get more clicks by definition? You have to click more times on their site?
3: It's possible. I don't know. I'd be guessing.
2: Well, it's not to make it easier to use. It's got to be some metric like that. It's not to make your site easier to use, or you wouldn't take me away from the thing I'm reading. So But they all do it. I don't know if I got anything for you here. The story I've got is gone and into the ether. Crap!
3: Well, that's the way life is in the modern
2: recently
3: world.
2: Recently visited. See if I got that.
3: There you go.
2: See if I can come up with it. No, that's not it.
3: Let's see.
2: No, that's not it.
3: Rocky Mountains, the Liberty Bell. I'm thinking of what I've recently visited.
2: God, that's
3: I have
2: annoying.
3: A fascinating story about air travel and how it's been affected by the gas price hike, the jet fuel hike.
2: Let me give you the headline from this story, and then we'll give you that, because then I'll dig it up. It's a Washington Post story out today, and I don't doubt that this is true, and I'm perfectly okay that we were being misled by our military, because you need to do that sort of thing. But the story from the Washington Post is that Iran has hit far more U.S. military assets than have been reported, according to satellite images. Mm-hmm. The Post showed damage to at least 228 structures, a piece of equipment, at U.S. military sites that hadn't previously been reported. I'm fine with that lie. There's no reason to announce to the enemy or the world or anyone, really, the amount of damage you've done to us in the midst of a war.
3: Oh, yeah, let's give them all the data they need to improve their systems. No, of course not.
2: But Iran was successful in hitting hangars, barracks, fuel depots, aircraft and key radar, communications and air defense equipment, according to a Washington Post analysis. The threat of air attacks rendered some of our U.S. bases in the region too dangerous to staff at normal levels. Commanders moved most of the personnel from the sites out of range Iranian fire at the start of the war, blah, blah, blah. So, yeah, that's the sort of thing you don't need to tell the enemy, but probably good to know at some point.
3: Yeah, absolutely. It does change everybody's perception, I think, of how effective the counterattacks have been. I mean, not super effective on a strategic level, obviously.
2: Right, but we were using the best technology on Earth to stop them from hurting us at all, and they did some damage, obviously.
3: Yeah. Some of the damage is being done economically. You may have noticed at the gas pump. Especially in more expensive coastal states. And you've heard about the challenges to the airline industry, including Spirit going out of business. They would still be fine if fuel prices were what they were like last year. And, you know, I'd really love to get into the weeds of the horrible antitrust stuff the Biden administration did, but nobody wants to hear that, so I won't. But I found this interesting. Delta Airlines just announced it is ending food and beverage service on flights under 350 miles. No food or beverage service unless you are seated in first class, which always receives full service. But New York to Boston is under 300 miles, so just you bring a water bottle and shut up.
2: No beverages?
3: Yeah. No food or beverage service.
2: Food I get. I long ago gave up on the idea of getting much food on a plane. But no beverages? I don't get a cup of coffee? Even though I'm going to be on there for a couple hours? Or an hour, right, at least?
3: You'll get nothing and like it. Bring a coffee. And sit down.
2: Wow. I don't like that.
3: So American feeds passengers on flights over 250 miles, as does Southwest. United says 300 miles or longer, but it's all evolving.
2: Feed. You're using a broad term of feed. You give me a tiny little packet with six mini pretzels in it. Thanks for the food. Thanks for the meal.
3: Well, mix in a salad, Jumbo, huh? Always hungry, are you? Huh? You're right.
2: A meal. No more meals. This was my meal. You're going to eliminate the six pretzels?
3: Oh, gee, thanks. I'll miss those 18 calories.
2: But, you know, if you're really struggling, sometimes it's a difference maker.
3: I think I had heard this before, but I'd forgotten it. Fuel accounts for around 30% of an airline's overall operating costs.
2: Here's the most amazing stat I've heard about flying recently. Mm. We talk a lot about how we live such wealthy lifestyles compared to like when we were kids on average, and how the reason the middle class is disappearing is because it's moved into the upper class. And we often talk about how like nobody flew when we were kids. You drove on vacations. Prices for airline tickets adjusted for inflation compared to average people, average salaries, are a third what they were in the 70s. A third.
3: Yeah.
2: No wonder my parents and nobody I knew. I didn't know anybody that flew anywhere. It's not like my friends were flying places either. Nobody flew anywhere when I was a kid. But, you know, if people were making less than a third, I mean, they were three times more expensive. Yeah. No, you're not going to fly. You're going to drive or not go.
3: Yeah. Just You know, there are plenty of folks in institutions that don't want you to know that sort of thing, that sort of perspective about inflation or whatever, or the difference in prices. But it's funny, I've got a couple of things side to side to bring up at some point. A third of Americans are having an existential crisis right now, according to a recent study. They're having an existential crisis this year. A third? What? Shut up. No, you're not. But then this great essay, if America's so rich, how did it get so sad?
2: Yeah, that's a good one.
3: Yeah, maybe we talk about that in the award-winning Hour 4.
2: Yeah, I think it's that comparison thing. It's that whole, I'm perfectly happy with my house unless somebody builds a nicer house next to it, then I'm unhappy. Everybody's got so much stuff and we see it all the time.
3: Yeah, exactly. Well, you gave it away. That's the answer. That's why everybody's so sad.
2: We're living a more privileged life than human beings have ever in the history of the world, and we're sad and have to take anxiety pills.
3: Right, and convinced that our lives are miserable and deprived.
2: Because of somebody else's politics.
3: Income inequality.
2: Or MAGA, depending on which side of it you're on.
3: Here's the answer for you. And once you know this, folks, you'll be liberated. Congratulations. Enjoy your new liberation. Discontent is absolutely necessary to get political change. You've got to convince people they're unhappy, even if they're happy.
2: 100%.
3: Convince them that they're being

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1: Networks need to stop pretending people care about the WNBA just so they can look enlightened. Nobody cares.
2: Wow. Wow. That's the ugly face of sexism, folks. Hate to hear that. A couple of stories I have side by side to bring to you. Kid, a single kid, and this is not the record, by the way, consumed 13,000 YouTube videos during school in 3 months. And that's just one example.
1: During school.
2: Yeah. On a school-issued device, by the by.
1: My son tells me about kids in his class who are on their phones the whole time. I don't even know how to react to that. I do not understand how that is a thing. How is the teacher not say, put your phone away? Period. And if you're on it again, I'm taking it until the end of class. How is that not the always case?
2: Right. Why, from time immemorial, has a teacher not let the kids read a comic book or Guitar Player magazine, in my case, or whatever, during class? Because they understand kids will want to do that, but they're tasked with teaching those children, and part of teaching them is not letting them screw around, and everybody knew it.
1: Like you always say, be like if back in the day, you'd plugged in a television and put on headphones.
2: Big screen TV.
1: And the teacher just says, well, what are you going to do?
2: So there's more on.
1: What am I missing on this? I ask my son this all the time. And he says, the teacher says put it away, and then they don't, and then he just keeps going.
2: Because they've lost the ability to discipline the kids, so they've given up because of progressive policies in education. Here's the world's least surprising study. This from the National Bureau of Economic Research. Schools across the U.S. have sharply restricted student use of phones during the school day. We evaluated one type of restriction, lockable phone pouches, using nationwide data, blah, blah, blah. Using a staggered difference in difference design, we found that pouch adoption substantially reduces phone use, as measured by GPS pings and teacher reports. Listen to this. As if anybody needed this. In the first year after adoption, disciplinary incidents increased, and students' subjective well-being falls, consistent with short-term disruption. So the kids had to be taught to fall in line. They're like, oh, man, this sucks. However, effects on well-being became positive almost immediately afterward, and disciplinary effects fade.
1: That's nice. I don't care if that's true or not, though. Even if you stay unhappy, you can't look at your phone in class. The fact that ultimately you end up happier is great. But even if you didn't end up happier, you can't watch television during science class. The end. I know, how this is. They're debating in this school district whether or not. What's the debate?
2: Right.
1: What's the other side of the debate?
2: And how did it get this far?
1: I don't know. It makes me so mad.
2: I mean, the teachers' unions don't care. All they want is what is easy and gets them the most money. They don't care about the kids.
1: How is every school in America already at a zero-tolerance policy for looking at your smartphone in every class? I don't understand it. It makes my brain hurt. It makes me think I'm losing my mind. Or that it is no country for old men, that I've just aged out of something. There's something going on in the world that I don't get because I'm old. But I don't understand how it's not a universal no phones in the classroom already.
2: That's how I felt about boys playing in girls' sports like 4 years ago when voices like ours were, you know, seldom heard because everybody was afraid. I thought, I must be losing my mind. That person with the bangs and the makeup is a lad, and he's beating the bejesus out of the girls on the field of play. Is anybody with me? Oh, boy.
3: They're insane in the brain.
2: Yeah. Apparently.
1: If it's what you said, that teachers just feel beat down, that has to be the most demoralizing job in the world. To stand up there and talk to a room full of people staring at the front. I couldn't do it. Maybe it's easy for me to say because, you know, I'm not in that situation where, you know, I've got tenure. I got

0: a salary. I'm going to keep making this salary. I can't get fired. This is better than whatever else I could do to try to make this amount of money, and you get a pension and all that. I suppose that's where you end up.
1: Yeah, but a lot of people are miserable about it because people get into teaching because it brings them joy, and the joy's been beaten out of it.
0: They get no
1: support from the faculty, none from the parents, none from the politicians.
0: I feel like I would just have to say, put away your phones. If you don't put away your phone, I'm taking it at the end of class, and then if I end up getting disciplined or fired, then I do something else. But that's easy to say.
1: Yeah, you'd be doing something else, I think.
0: That's it. That's crazy.
1: Yes,
0: it is. Why'd Mr. Armstrong get fired from science class? Because he wouldn't let people watch television during his class. What?
1: He's a fascist. He's a monster.
0: If you miss a segment, get the podcast, Armstrong and Getty On Demand.
2: Armstrong and Getty.
3: Lots of places can expose you to identity theft.
4: Oh, no.
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0: Was that just a coincidence that we had Sam Shane doing that ad right before he comes on and does the news? That was a coincidence? That's a good coincidence. Sam Shane, who does the Shane Reaction noon to 3 on KFBK. I just saw, Sam, we were talking about this yesterday, that knife-wielding lunatic who got caught on the door cam is appearing in court today. God, I want to hear more about this nut job. Jeez.
7: You know, I'm so glad that you guys brought that to my attention. After we talked yesterday, did a little more research, and I ended up devoting a significant amount of time on my program to that particular storyline. I mean, it is really amazing the fact that he was there on a Thursday night. He gets arrested on a Saturday. They release him. He goes right back to the same neighborhood with the same knife. I mean, it's amazing.
0: Wow.
1: And my wife is a very reasonable and calm person. I told her, I don't want you to watch the video.
0: No, it's scary.
1: It's so chilling and horrifying. Anyway.
0: Yeah, what
7: his eyes were really frightening, weren't they? Those big bug eyes.
0: Looked like it was literally a creation of a horror film. But what other news you got
1: for
0: us?
1: The fact that guy would be turned loose again, that's the truly horrifying part. I get that there are dangerously sick people in the world. I can accept that. I don't like it. But the fact that the institutions that we trust to keep us safe are so woke and insane that they'd say, let's turn him loose again. I don't even know.
7: Joe, when I did the story, I got a phone call from a guy who lives in that neighborhood. And he says, you know, we've been calling the authorities on this guy. He's been hanging around for years in that neighborhood. Apparently lives behind some bank.
0: That makes me so angry because I've experienced that sort of thing. You and I both live in Davis. We know there's crazy people like that on the streets.
7: Well, I mean, I don't know a community, quite frankly, Jack, that isn't going through that in California. I mean, that's just the way it is in the California.
0: I was downtown SAC last week. I'm going to be there today. Same place, right by the Capitol, and a thing I had to go to. And the number of drug addicts on the street and tents and stuff like that, right by the Capitol. I was shocked. And this is after the supposed kind of cleanup. What?
1: You know how many junkie camps there are in most cities, in most states in America? Zero.
0: Right.
1: Because they're not allowed. You're not allowed to camp here. You need to move along. It's as simple as that.
7: Oh, I know. How many times do you hear people who return to California and they were in another city and they go, I can't believe how clean it is.
0: Yeah, including New York City, by the way. Thank God that lunatic didn't stab somebody to death after people have been complaining about him for years.
7: I hear you.
0: You learn this stuff.
7: We're going to talk about the... Yeah, we're going to talk about the governor's debate coming up on the Shane Reaction today, starting right off the top of the show. So we've got that one. We got a whole lot of audio from that one.
0: Yeah, I think
1: it was jazzy.
0: Katie Porter's on the Ozempic or something.
1: What?
0: That's my headline.
1: That's your analysis?
0: That's my analysis of the debate.
1: I disassociate myself from this.
0: Thank you, Sam.
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4: Congresswoman Porter, your thoughts on the idea of funding for undocumented immigrants statewide?
5: Yes.
4: Yes. And
5: that's, by the way, what I think Californians deserve as answers to these questions, Alex.
4: And for critics who say that we...
6: So that's all I need. I didn't watch the debate last night, the California gubernatorial debate, because I only get 70 years on this earth, or that's what the Bible predicts. I'm hoping I get more than that. I'm hoping for like 70. But you only get that many years on earth, and I'm not going to spend any of them watching the California gubernatorial debate. But anyway, that was Katie Porter asking the question, should illegals get health care paid for by the taxpayers? And she's an enthusiastic yes. So that's all you need to know about that. Good God.
7: Including sex changes, of course, for illegal immigrant felons. Yeah.
6: How does that not end up being such a fringe position? Nobody would say it out loud. That's like the mainstream Democratic position.
7: Speaking of Katie Porter, that delicate flower of American womanhood, here she is in clip 86.
8: Congresswoman Porter, what's your view? What's your response?
5: Donald Trump sucks. And I don't think that anyone who doesn't see that he is targeting and hurting Californians and won't stand up for everybody who is counting on them to be their leader and keep them safe has no business being governor.
6: Did the moderators at any point say Donald Trump's not running for governor? So,
7: yeah, I was just going to make the point that, if your main strategy is to get stupid people to vote for you, you go with stupid arguments. And the main tone of the debate, there was a lot about immigration, which is a federal matter, not a state matter, although with the whole sanctuary state thing, it kind of crosses that line improperly, if you ask me. But all of the Democratic candidates seemed to be running against Donald J. Trump. With the exception of Matt Mahan, who's not made much, headway so far as anybody can tell. But running against Trump, which will affect gas prices in the state, how? I mean, arguably Iran, but you can't run against Trump. You're running for governor.
6: Yeah.
7: And go ahead.
6: I agree with you, but I think, to be fair, I'm just thinking about people I know who are that crowd that are just obsessed with hating Trump. That's what they want to hear. They want to hear that you hate Trump, too. Good. He hates Trump. She hates Trump as much as I do. Thank God.
7: Which is how California got to the state it is, politically speaking. Let's get some Steve Hilton going here. John with that sweet little Ms. Porter. ADB here, Michael.
9: But I'd like to actually respond to something Katie said. And I think it's probably a sincere policy difference between us. She said something very revealing, which is the only way, really, that California's economy has been growing in the last few years is through illegal immigration. And I just don't think that's the right way for us to be growing. I think we need to help small businesses create jobs and opportunity and for Californians to be able to earn more and live the California dream and for entrepreneurs to want to start businesses in California. That's how we should be growing our economy, not by illegal immigration.
8: Congresswoman Porter?
5: I mean, given that you're an immigrant and you added to our population and we're all having to live with the consequences of that decision.
9: Katie, there's a difference I think you'll accept between legal and illegal immigration.
5: Yes, and I wasn't referring to what I was saying that immigration has been a major source of growth in California's economy, and that is true.
6: I'm booking a room at the Steve Hilton.
7: How dare that fascist give that speech? I didn't actually pay attention to it, but I think he's a Republican, so.
6: The fact that she's for free health care for illegals is all I need to know about her. She's lost a lot of weight, though. She's clearly on one of the GOP ones. Because I saw the You're In My Shot video last night again.
7: Yeah.
6: And then her new ad. And she's 40 pounds lighter in her new ad.
7: Yeah, politicians do that.
6: Yeah.
7: The consultants tell them, hey, too porky. You got to drop some weight.
6: That's what the consultant says.
7: Unless you're Trump, yeah, too damn porky. So there were some fireworks. I do enjoy fireworks between Chad Bianco, the L.A. area sheriff, and Antonio Villagrosa, among others. Let's start with 83, Michael, and go to the next one after that.
10: You know, you're an oath keeper. We all know that.
2: And I'm very proud of it.
10: No, well, you should.
2: I'm very proud of it.
10: Sorry.
2: And guess what? You're going to swear an oath, and you swore an oath. You should know what you were swearing and be proud of defending it.
10: I don't think an oath keeper is qualified to be governor.
2: I don't think
10: of
2: you
10: California.
2: Know what an oath keeper
10: but
2: is.
10: Let me answer the question. I said, if an undocumented person committed murder, they should be held accountable. They should go to jail. And you keep on saying that sanctuary prevents violent criminals from being turned over.
2: No, I didn't. I said it prevents criminals.
10: In fact, as I said earlier.
2: I said it prevents criminals. Don't lie for me.
10: In fact, as I said earlier, thousands have been turned over since 2019.
2: Obviously not enough.
7: And then here's where it gets better.
2: No one has broken the law in California. And this is why we fight in the streets and people are out rioting, burning down Los Angeles, because politicians like this sit and lie to everyone. They get them infuriated
7: Michael,
2: up with emotion because they...
7: 84?
8: And you said you're a proud oath keeper. Are you referring to the group?
2: I've sworn an oath three times to defend my constitution.
8: To taking an oath
2: and everybody that wants to, like, again, lie and emotionally get all spun up about the Oath Keeper organization, I just would, before you do that, and I know none of you have, I want you to go read the mission statement of the Oath Keeper mission statement and the
10: ACLU. I saw them on CNN attacking the Capitol.
2: And the ACLU. I saw a politician molesting kids. Does that mean you molest kids?
10: What?
2: Exactly. Don't pull those stupid statements out and expect to not be
10: you're
2: called
10: an
2: out.
10: Keeper,
8: but Sheriff Bianco,
10: you have no reason to.
2: There
10: well,
2: is
10: you're
2: absolutely
10: not qualified to be governor of California.
2: I am extremely proud of swearing an oath to defend my constitution against politicians like this.
8: And do you still consider yourself a member of that group, to be clear?
2: No.
6: Hmm. I thought that was a pretty funny response. What? debates have a habit of this happening. Really good debaters pivot from things that aren't important, like the Oath Keepers thing, because they're way too long a discussion about something that most people are like, I don't even know what that means. It's like when Trump and Biden got off on golf scores.
7: Oh, Lord.
6: You know, the really disciplined debaters always pivot it back to an issue people actually care about, no matter what the question was.
7: I think I cited that as the low moment in American history.
6: Might have been.
7: Including, like, the Battle of Antietam. Yeah.
6: Do you want to know the scores from the California Post for everybody last night?
7: Yeah, actually, yeah. Let's bottom line it.
6: How's each did? They thought Javier Becerra had the best night with an A-. He's the former Secretary of Health and Human Services. He has run, like, a biggest budget that you can practically have on planet Earth.
7: Oh, yeah. He is an awful, awful Democrat, but he's a skilled politician.
6: I think he's probably going to be the next governor. Do you think?
7: If I had a bit money, yeah. In some weird compulsory casino, yes.
6: They gave Chad Bianco a B+. Another strong debate performance for him. Steve Hilton got a B. Said he had to dance around questions tying him to the president. I'll bet if he had his choices, he didn't get endorsed by Trump. But
7: yeah, net negative.
6: Steyer, B-. This is his best performance ever, which isn't saying much. Matt Mahan, a C. That's the mayor of San Jose. Antonio Villarosa got a D. Katie Porter, a D-.
11: Oh, get off of my effing grade.
6: Abysmal performance from a candidate who really needed to do well. She committed political malpractice by bringing up the thing voters don't like about her, temperament, and then used foul language as if driving home the point. I don't know if I buy that sort of thing. People seem to like the cussing. It shows how much you hate Trump. If you say F Trump, yeah, I agree, F Trump. It seems to be kind of where we are. I don't like that that's where we are, but I don't think it damages you. I'd say if it's going to hurt you or help you, it helps you more than it hurts you, be my guess.
7: I was so excited that Katie Porter was going to come in for a kicking there, but no, I agree with you. That's an eye of the beholder problem.
6: Uh-huh.
7: That's written from the perspective of, you know, a conservative or moderate conservative on the left, where they are so frothing at the mouth, obsessed with Trump. You know, you do this. I can't put up with it. But if you listen to NPR for half an hour and then MS Now for half an hour, you'll think, holy crap.
6: Yeah.
7: I knew they were obsessed, but I didn't know it was this bad.
6: It's amazing.
7: So Katie Porter, she's going for that vote, the primary voter.
6: Yeah.
7: I find it abhorrent, but it's not unwise.
6: Well, what do you think about the whole, that ad where at the end she says, now get out of my shot, and then laughs? I thought that was a good idea. Why not?
7: I agreed with you when you said it. I thought the consultants who steered her in that direction were right.
12: Mm-hmm.
7: And she came off as thoroughly reasonable. She didn't mention that it's big in being a single mom. She didn't mention why she's a single mom, having attacked her husband with boiling potatoes, among other, snack and side dish foods.
6: The polling.
7: Then she threw rice in my eyes. And then, God dang it, she dumped a boiling hot to medley of spring vegetables down my pants.
6: The latest polling we had yesterday, unless there's been new polling since then that I haven't seen, it's still the first place person is in the teens.
7: Correct.
6: There's so many candidates and there's so many undecideds that I really think practically anybody could emerge when people start getting out of the race. So it's very, very up to start talking about who's first and second. And if we had the runoff today is really nonsensical.
7: Yeah, especially in a state where whoever's the anointed Democrat is almost certainly going to win, and it brings me no pleasure saying that. And the most obvious, guy is probably Becerra, because he's had big offices. He did miserably at them, but it doesn't matter. It's Becerra.
6: I sure hope we get a Republican and a Democrat to run against each other, at least.
7: Because people will pay attention at least a little bit. And I would love to hear, and I think Steve Hilton's more likely than Chad Bianco, but, to each their own. I would love to hear that discussion. Just it would help at least to inch the electorate back toward reasonableness. Maybe.
6: We're going to take a break. I just saw a headline in the Los Angeles Times. California's biggest cities are heading in opposite directions. Why L.A. is struggling while San Francisco is beginning a new life. There's no doubt about that. If you haven't been to San Francisco in the last 2 years or so, it's completely different than it was before. Policy matters, which was part of the point of the debate last night from the Steve Hilton side.
7: For instance, does L.A. have a 2,000-pound sea lion? No. No, they don't.
6: What's his name? Chondo?
7: Chonkers.
6: Chonkers. Chonkers still hanging around?
7: That's a thick boy.
6: I'll bet Chonkers goes on the GPL-1s.
7: Oh, no. Oh, he's been totally into the whole fat acceptance thing. Then he's going to flip, and all of his followers are going to hate him for it.
6: Right. But he'll have a six-pack or a 50-pack. I don't know how many abs they have.
7: Plus, he'll have to get a hide tuck as well.
6: Oh, yeah.
7: If he loses the weight too quickly.
6: Saggy skin.
7: Yeah, it happens.
6: We got more on the way. Stay here.
13: Armstrong and Getty.
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0: Look up, look down, look around. Look up, look down, look around. In the trees and on the ground, 'cause the ALB must be found.
1: Some signs of the ALB are dime-sized holes on tree trunks, a sawdust-like material called frass, and the beetle itself, with a long black body and white spots.

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3: Airlines are pinching pennies on snacks, and everyday Americans are struggling to make ends meet, which means it's the perfect time for the Met Gala. The annual event when Americans come together to watch the richest people wear the most expensive clothes that make you say, "What?" That's crazy. The dress code this year was fashion is art, which is nice, but a little predictable. It's always fashion this and fashion that. Maybe just one year it could be something cool like big rig trucks.
4: I want to replay something we played earlier in the show. We were talking about what a great job Marco Rubio did yesterday doing the White House press conference.
5: Mm-hmm.
4: I really liked what he said, had to say about the United States. And I just came across this, Rich Lowry of the National Review, who I really like, retweeted the whole, "This may be the most articulate response I've ever heard to this question." Marco was asked basically what's good about America. It was in this time, what hope do you have for America with that whole, you know, clearly we suck attitude that the media has.
5: And these are the hardest times ever.
4: And I want to play this just because I want to memorize some of these phrases for when it comes up with, you know, my argument with my son's history teacher or whatever. Here's Marco Rubio from yesterday.
6: My hope for America?
7: And how do you personally deal with that?
6: Yeah, look, I mean, my hope for America is what it's always been. I think it's the hope I hope we all share. We want it to continue to be the place where anyone from anywhere can achieve anything. Where you're not limited by the circumstances of your birth, by the color of your skin, by your ethnicity, but frankly, it's a place where you are able to overcome challenges and achieve your full potential. I think that should be the goal of every country in the world, frankly. But I think in the U.S., we're not perfect. Our history is not one of perfection, but it's still better than anybody else's history. And ours is a story of perpetual improvement. Each generation has left the next generation of Americans freer, more prosperous, safer, and that is our goal as well. But it is a unique and exceptional country, and as we come upon this 250-year anniversary, I think we have a lot to learn and be proud of in our history. It is one of perpetual and continuous improvement, where each generation has done its part to bring us closer to fulfilling the vision that the founders of this country had upon its founding.
4: That would be impressive if it was written. That was his extemporaneous answer to that question, and that might be the most articulate answer I've ever heard to that sort of question.
5: Wow, certainly off the cuff, yeah. It was absolutely brilliantly structured and everything. Those who would tear down this country and Western civilization in general would deny a lot of that, but they have to deny it because...
4: You couldn't with any facts to back it up, though.
5: Oh, no, no. That's why they lie so much and how they twist. Or, you know, history being as vast as it is, if you pick, you know, this 2% of the things that have happened and act like that's really the whole story, you can come up with any story you want.
4: You can exaggerate.
5: And their story is, this is a horrible country.
4: That's why I really like the part where he said, certainly better than any other country's history.
5: Mm-hmm.
4: That's the part I really like. Because, yeah, exaggerate our flaws all you want. Make them 10 times worse than they are. Still better than Great Britain, France. What country are you going to hold up and use as an example whose history is better than the United States?
5: Right.
4: Because everybody's got that sort of sordid past, only worse and longer.
5: Right, right. The one thing people have to understand is that the Marxists lie. They lie a lot because they rely on you assuming they have good intentions and you're trying to, like, discuss something and get to the truth, but they're not. To quote James Lindsay, for Marxists, dialogue is not a way of attaining truth. It's a form for manipulation. So they manipulate history and they lie and just... And we let them into the schools. Oh, well.
4: So as, kick them out. So as I said, from here to July 4th, I'm going to do nothing but founding nonfiction books. I'm into the new John Adams book and really, really good stuff. But I had a friend. He was super into history. I remember asking him years ago the classic question, what do you think the founders would say if they were brought back today? And his answer was probably right. Good God, I can't believe it worked. That it's still going after all this time. They would probably be shocked and happily so.
5: It's a good point.
4: We got a lot more on the way.
2: Armstrong and Getty.
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1: Joe, take a look at that video I just sent you of a pitch Shohei Ohtani threw last night. The pitcher for the Dodgers. The guy swung at it, which means it looked like a strike to him as it was coming toward him. That was Jose Altuve, who's won a couple of World Series himself, so not a bad hitter.
2: Yeah, he's a bit of a free swinger, but good God.
1: Look at that pitch.
2: That was like 5 feet off the plate.
1: Well, it must not have looked like that way when it was coming. Anyway, Shohei Ohtani of the Dodgers was named Pitcher of the Month in the National League because he's the best pitcher in the National League and the most feared hitter in baseball, which is just ridiculous. Shouldn't happen at the same time.
2: Yeah, wow, that's crazy. So I'm trying to figure out if we have time for this. Why not? It's funny. Awareness is good. I think solving problems starts with awareness, even if they're giant societal problems. Came across one really interesting book review about this gal, Freya India is her name. Tells the story of how girls her age, she's a Gen Zer, were transformed by the modern world into products for consumption shaped by social media, beauty filters, big tech. She says, young women in particular are starting to see themselves as something more and more like products rather than people. They're growing up seeing themselves as basically nothing but an object in a marketplace, and the goal of their life is to optimize themselves for the market, to package up their experiences, and then to be rated and reviewed by people online. Her book explores all these different areas of girls' lives, how they look, how they feel, their relationships, and how they feel about the future. She said, I found there was so much in modern life that was magnifying these normal anxieties and, more than that, exploiting them for profit. That makes really good sense to me. I've known a handful of young women who are super online and super Instagrammy and curating their feed and getting dolled up and stuff like that. And you are, in essence, a product. I mean, I understand, I get it intuitively because we're a product. I'd like to think our product is, you know, fairly thoughtful discussion of what's happening in the world. But I understand that I am a product. I don't think adolescent girls who are desperate for approval understand that that's what they've become. Sounds pretty insightful to me.
1: So hard for me to get in that headspace because I've never been a girl, and I haven't been a teenager for a very, very long time. But it doesn't surprise me that the way all of our communication and social media is built, that that could happen.
2: Yeah. Like I said, it makes really good intuitive sense. What is the name of this book? I was going to say, because I hear mothers and dads of adolescent and young adult women saying, what the hell is the title? I need to get it.
1: Moby Dick.
2: Moby Dick is correct, yeah. Oh, it's Girls with an R, as in a trademark.
1: Oh, okay.
2: Simply Clever. Girls, yeah. Yeah, and then I came across this. I'm sorry, I shouldn't be laughing, but I am. A survey of 2,000 Americans found that 1 in 3 say they're currently experiencing an existential crisis.
1: So does that mean you think you're going to die? What's an existential crisis for a person?
2: Yeah, see, that's the problem. If you don't agree on a definition, then that's why social issue polling can be so ridiculous. Gen Z leads all generations. Slightly over half of Gen Zers say, I'm in the middle of an existential crisis.
1: What?
2: Yeah.
1: Seems a little high.
2: It's hilariously high, but I think we need to put aside our hilarity just for the moment. Stressful was the most common word Americans used to describe 2026 so far. 35% said that's the number one word I would use. And respondents said they've already absorbed an average. Yes?
1: Well, how would you describe 2026 so far? We're into May. I don't know if I would have a description. Same S, different day? I don't know.
2: I would probably, being a quibbler, say, you want me to reduce all of my experiences in the last 4.5 months to a single word? No.
1: About what I expected? I don't know what to tell you.
2: Ups and downs. That's 3 words. Deal with it. Let's see. Blah, blah, blah. Respondents say they've already absorbed an average of 2 major unplanned life changes this year. Now, if you're 23,
1: you've
2: I get you saying stuff like that.
1: Major unplanned life changes this in year. 5 months.
2: That's correct.
1: As a 23-year-old.
2: Although, gosh,
1: you pretty
2: so much
1: much
2: here.
1: Had to lose a limb and get pregnant to pull that off.
2: Yeah, I know. But that's, see, that's the problem. Again, it's a lack of a definition of terms. Not Boghossian. Or was it Boghossian and Haidt? Whoever wrote a couple of those absolutely wonderful books about how we're teaching kids to do the opposite of what cognitive behavioral therapy teaches them, which is to understand their thought patterns and stuff like that. We're teaching youngsters to catastrophize everything. The slightest setback is a, what was that? Major unplanned life change.
1: So one of the major unplanned life changes, particularly for a woman, is when Uggs, the style for Uggs went out from calf high to ankle high, and you realized you had to get a new pair of Uggs. That's one of the major unplanned life changes and existential threats.
2: Let's see. Financial pressure is a dominant driver across all age groups, with a separate survey finding that 87% of Americans believe the country is in an affordability crisis and half struggle to pay basic bills. Well, I'm not surprised by that, given the rampant inflation unleashed by the Biden administration, and not helped very much by the Trump administration, in fairness. Despite widespread anxiety, 79% of Americans say they're planning some kind of mid-year reset. Nearly a third say 2026 has gone better than expected. Okay. So, I don't know. There's some amusement there, but not a lot of information. And then I came across this, and it's long. Derek Thompson writes about trends and economics and polls and stuff like that. Really interesting writer. He's got a Substack, like everybody. But his title is, America's So Rich, How Did It Get So Sad? And he goes into stuff we've talked about a lot. You know, poll results saying people are feeling worse and worse and more pessimistic. But then if you go to an economist and you look at people's standards of living and actual buying power and that sort of stuff, it's not that bad. Inflation is scary, though. I do not poo-poo people being freaked out by inflation.
1: No, we got into this too much last week. I don't want to get into it again.
2: Right.
1: Take whatever you've got saved up and change it into $2,000 and get an idea of inflation and how much less it is than you think it is. Yeah, it's scary.
2: Yeah, the government stole 30% of your savings. Anyway,
1: but we're is it possible that we, as a society, forever had, as soon as I get this, I'll be happy, and then we all got this, whatever this is, and we realized that wasn't fulfilling. What a bummer. Is that what just happened to the country?
2: Yeah, we're an enormously consumerist society, sure, yeah. But he points out that the U.S. has fallen to its lowest rank ever in the World Happiness Report, largely due to the astonishingly swift decline in well-being among young people in that international survey, which is awful. And he asks, who killed the vibes?
1: I would say I got two teenagers, and they're unhappy more than they should be given their lifestyle, I would definitely say. I mean, if they had to live the life my dad led, just go back, you know, generation before me, compared to what that was, you know, a school and manual labor through your entire teen years, and no stuff, zero stuff, zero stuff, zero entertainment, just schoolwork and physical labor. Would you still be as, meh as you are today? Probably not.
2: Why doesn't every human being know? Why wasn't I taught earlier? I don't know. My parents were wonderful, but why wasn't I taught earlier that unrealistic expectations are an utter murderer of joy, and they cause you to ignore everything that's good, and comparison with other people is the thief of joy? Everybody should know that. Like, they know, you know, I don't know, early to bed, early to rise. Ben Franklin probably had a good one of those, but it didn't rhyme, so nobody remembers it. But I don't know. So anyway, this guy's trying to figure out what is it, because COVID was terrible. Terrible in a lot of ways, and ruined people's moods. But we should have bounced back. And he says it's probably not a big cultural shift like the decline of religion, because that's been going on for decades now. It's probably not about old-fashioned wage inequality, and he cites the statistics. It's probably not just about phones and social media. It's part of it, but And then he says, his third section of this article is the permademic. The pandemic never ended, part one. The sheer, he uses the S word, poopiness of inflation.
1: Yeah.
2: Yeah. So the pandemic going into rampant inflation, then you've got the smartphone world. And I think, and I'm not sure, I don't think he gets, well, this is very, very long. I'm trying desperately to summarize. But he also gets to what we were talking about, I guess it was last hour, that you are you're constantly a target of politics. And you never get political change or contributions or enthusiasm unless you can convince people that they are getting screwed and that change has to happen. Or, if you're the party in power, that if the other guys get power, you will be royally screwed. And you'll wish that change hadn't happened. So, in an era of everybody obsessed with politics every day of their lives, the most powerful forces in our society are constantly selling misery because that's the only way they can get your attention, your votes, and your money. I think that's a huge part of it.
1: So what, going back to the beginning, what percentage of people say that they've experienced an existential threat or are living one? Or?
2: That study, a third of people say they're currently experiencing an existential crisis.
1: So I asked Claude what that would mean when you're talking about a person. It said, literally, it's a threat to your life or survival, serious illness, violence, severe poverty, or anything that could end their existence. But the phrase often gets used loosely, too, for especially for young people, like, this deadline is an existential threat to my sanity. It's hyperbole for something that just feels overwhelming. Well, good God. If we're going to use I'm dying for when I feel somewhat overwhelmed, it's going to be hard to have conversations.
2: It reminds me of Louis C.K.'s bit about the word literally.
1: Yeah.
2: I'm literally starving. No, you're not.
1: I like this psychological or philosophical sense. A threat to the foundations of who they are. Their sense of meaning, purpose, identity, or place in the world. That's probably what people mean, huh?
2: I could believe that, particularly because it was Gen Z that 52% of them say they're currently undergoing a... Can you repeat that?
1: A threat to their sense of meaning, purpose, identity, or place in the world.
2: Yeah, that's fair enough.
1: Yeah.
2: As a young person.
1: Yeah, especially with the pace. You

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1: Looking through my notes, things that I didn't get to yet. Trying to figure out if there's a thing I want to jam in here. I don't want to do it now, but maybe tomorrow we need to talk about U.S. military deaths. People bring up how many soldiers we lost in Iraq and Afghanistan. Tiny percentage compared to suicides. Why this isn't more of a topic, I do not know. It's amazing. Started on that because somebody, a friend of mine, was calling the VA hospital and he said, if you're thinking of committing suicide,

0: press this number and someone will get back to you. And their response was like, whoa, so there's not a live person there? You'll take my information and somebody will call me eventually. All the money we spend in the Pentagon budget, we can't have a human being to answer the phone when somebody says, yeah, I'm thinking of killing myself as a veteran with the wow. number of deaths we've had. I don't like that. Anywho, we will talk more about that tomorrow. Nick Fuentes, the world's most, America's most famous Nazi anyway, confirmed that he is now a moderate Democrat yesterday, calling for President Trump to be impeached, wants the GOP to be destroyed. And he admitted that he's never cared about immigration. He just went along with it to get Trump elected. His sole litmus test is the hatred of Israel, and the Democrats are closer to where he is.
1: Wow, so he's just an old-fashioned Jew-hating fascist.
0: Well, what if you're the Democratic Party? And you got Nick Fuentes, the most famous Nazi in America, saying, yeah, I'm becoming a Democrat because you're a lot closer to where I am. And it's very provable that he's right.
1: Yes.
0: Look at your college campuses. Nick Fuentes could have been on the campus at Columbia University that had been carrying him around on their shoulders.
1: Oh, yeah, all he had to do is trim his rhetoric a little bit in significant ways, yeah. I got all sorts of headlines about anti-Semitic attacks in the U.S. reached a record high last year, not surprisingly. It'll be broken this year. It's 1936 again.

0: final thoughts.
1: Here's your host for final thoughts, Joel Getty.
2: Let's get final thoughts from everybody on the crew to wrap up the day. Michelangelo in the control room. Michael, what's your final thought?
3: I have a question. Will gas prices actually go back to normal, or will they just lower them just enough so we don't complain and keep a little extra profit?
1: You can't do shrinkflation with gallons of gas like you can with boxes of Raisin Bran or M&M's. Yep.
2: Prices are stickier on the way down than the way up, Michael. It's absolutely true. Jack, do you have a final thought for us?
1: Yeah. What is it about pizza? What's the unique quality pizza that has that you can just continue to eat it until you think you should stop? Other foods you get full of and like you're full and you have to stop. But pizza doesn't work that way. For some reason.
2: I've said many times, I only stop eating pizza because I'm ashamed and I realize people are looking at me.
1: Or the box is empty, but never right. Because you like need to.
2: Oh my gosh, it's a fight. It's the perfect food. A little sweet, a little savory, a little acidic, a little milky. It's everything.
1: You can hold it in your hand.
2: Oh, yes. It's proof that God loves us and wants us to be happy. Speaking of which, I really need to get the planning started on my Joe Getty basicitarian community. We're going to get away from most of the modern world and have actual friends and civic organizations and go play sports together and stuff like that. Get out of our houses and put down our freaking phones.
1: Armstrong and Getty wrapping up another grueling four-hour workday.
2: And I get to have sex with all the young women.
1: That's
2: usually a part of those things. I'm just going along, right? I kid. So many people to thank. We'll see you tomorrow.
1: God bless America.
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10: I'm Cammy McCormick. With the U.S. effort to guide ships through the Strait of Hormuz on pause, there was some hope today that a deal may be in the works with Iran. CBS's Natalie Brand reports there's no indication of progress yet.
11: Administration officials really touted the rollout, this new effort to secure a passage through the Strait of Hormuz and help commercial ships get through. And then we had this surprising message on social media from the president yesterday evening saying that it was going to be paused at the request of Pakistan because there had been progress made in negotiations.
10: CNN founder Ted Turner has died. He was an outspoken television pioneer who developed the first satellite-based superstation and then the cable news network. Longtime anchor Wolf Blitzer.
12: He was so determined to make sure that the news was strong, was reliable, was fair, and he inspired me and so many other journalists to work and report the news fairly and accurately, and if possible, break those stories first.
10: He also owned sports teams and was a champion yacht racer. Turner was 87. CBS's Tom Hansen reports on the stranded cruise ship with the hantavirus outbreak.
13: The Spanish government says the ship with nearly 150 passengers on board will sail to the Canary Islands for a full disinfection. That journey is expected to last 3 to 4 days. A statement from Spain's health ministry says medical teams from the islands will examine and treat passengers and crew before sending them back to their home countries.
10: Three people have died in the outbreak. The World Health Organization says there are 8 confirmed cases. Michael Wallace reports the FDA has blocked the publication of studies supporting the safety of COVID and shingles vaccines.
14: In the studies, FDA scientists analyzed millions of patient records and concluded serious side effects were very rare. Still, the scientists were told to withdraw the studies. A spokesman for the Department of Health and Human Services says the studies were pulled because the authors drew broad conclusions that were not supported by the underlying data. Many health experts who reviewed the studies say there was nothing wrong with them and call their withdrawal censorship and sabotage. Michael Wallace, CBS News.
10: Parts of Colorado were hit by a spring snowstorm. That's left dangerous travel conditions, power outages, and tree damage. Meteorologist Rob Marciano.
15: The winter storm warnings that are posted for the I-25 corridor until 3 o'clock this afternoon. So we'll look for the snow to keep coming down. You'll see it start to peter out shortly after that.
10: Some areas got 20 inches of snow. On Wall Street, stocks are higher today as oil prices retreat over hopes for an Iran deal. The Dow up 488 points. This is CBS News.
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21: No more than a minute of delay as you drive from downtown Sacramento to Davis over the Yolo Causeway. That's a 17-minute ride there. West 80, Roseville, the Cap City split in 9 minutes. 10 minutes on West Cap City from the 80 split to downtown Sacramento. Smooth from Elk Grove to downtown. Traffic every 10 minutes, mornings and afternoons on KFBK News Radio, 93.1 FM, 1530 AM.
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23: Mostly sunny today with a high near 80. Currently, it's 61 degrees in Sacramento. For news at the top and the bottom of every hour, tune to KFBK News Radio.
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1: Glenn Beck is on.
2: Hey, we've got a couple of other people that are now in court because they want to kill the president. Oh, what a surprise. Been arrested. It's just another Wednesday in America, apparently. I want to talk to you a little bit about ideological possession, because that is what's really going on in the country. We're also going to talk about the car kill switch. I don't know if you've even heard about that. All of the different crime that is going. There's a disturbing trend that is happening in our court systems right now, in our justice system. Also, Ken Griffin he doubled down on New York City. He's like, well, one thing I learned from Mamdani is I should double down in Miami, Florida. Also, there's a strange story going around about pastors in Florida that were asked to meet and talk about, I guess, a development on aliens. I don't even know where to begin with this one, but we'll parse through that one here in just a minute. But stand by. We begin in 60 seconds. 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Okay? And they're choosing to allow their minds to be possessed. There apparently is genuine tension with the Obamas. Former President Barack Obama said the pressure to be on the campaign trail for the Democratic Party is creating tension between him and his wife. The New Yorker interview with Obama, published Monday, shared how their marriage has been affected by Barack's continual involvement in politics. She wants to see her husband easing up and spend more time with her, enjoying what remains of their lives. It does create a genuine tension in our household, and it frustrates her, President Obama said. So now, you know, because they had rumors that they were going to break up and everything else, she has never liked any of this presidential stuff, never. And we've all known that. We've all known that. It's very, very clear. In 2025, there was rumors that they were going to break up, and they both denied it, yada, yada, and played kissy face. But now you're starting to see that maybe there is something there. You know, he said he was in a huge hole with his wife, and he had a lot to make up for. But now he's going back on the road. And no president, by the way, has ever done what President Obama is doing. He's doing it. And I'm really just tired of the excuses. I really am. I mean, I'm sure it creates tension. Barack, don't blame that on Donald Trump. Can we stop blaming Donald Trump for everything in our lives? I can't. I mean, this is ridiculous. It's not his fault. Barack, you're making the choice, not Donald Trump. He's not forcing you to do that. I mean, honestly, it's why I live in Florida now. I mean, I am not a beach guy. I'm riddled with cancer, face cancer. You know what I mean? I see the sun and my skin goes, oh, thank you. More cancer coming my way. I'm not a beach guy. Never have been a beach guy. I'm not a hot guy. I don't like the heat. I don't like humidity. Why do I live here? Because I promised my wife when we first got together, she is a sun worshiper. She loves the sun. She loves the beach. And I said, someday, honey, things will slow down. And my life is never going to slow. Every year I say, you know, next year is going to be different. It's not different. It's always the same. It's always this way. And I realized if I was going to keep my promise, my wife has done so much for me. She has supported me in everything that I have ever wanted to do. She has been the best backstop, the best advisor, the best wife you could possibly imagine. And I realized, you know, I'm going to run out of time at some point. I promised her this. It is her turn. It's my turn to serve her. Brock, have you thought about that with your wife? Maybe it's your turn to serve her. She's been serving you. She put up with the White House. I'm not talking politics here or anything else. But there comes a time in every marriage where one of you has given up an awful lot. And honestly, it's usually the wife that has given up an awful lot to support the husband. At some point, you have to say, it's your turn, honey. It's your turn. What do you want? How can I serve you? How can I? And hopefully you're doing that all the way along. I mean, I've tried to be a good husband all the way along, but you know what? She's been there. She's moved across the country for me. She's put up with so much stuff, so much stuff. If my wife said to me, honey, I'm done. No more. And, you know, just what we're facing, you know, right now with security. I mean, I got to tell you, she could say that at any time. I'm done. We're not doing this anymore. It's not worth it. I'm done. She doesn't. But if she did and she said, you know what, honey, I'm done. We're not doing this anymore. I would leave my job because she's more important than my job. Barack, does your wife count for anything with you? Or is your life just all about Donald Trump? That's the problem in our nation, is everything seems to be about Donald Trump. It's possession. You have ideological possession. Let me give you a couple of other stories. In New Hampshire, there's a federal aviation contractor named Dean Delachai, I believe his name is. He sits at his government work computer, and he's researching previous assassination attempts on President Trump. He researches how to smuggle a gun into a federal building. And the phrase he's using, I'm going to kill Donald J. Trump. Well, that's not too smart if you're trying not to get caught and think they're checking every keystroke. April 21st, he emails the White House and he announces, I, Dean Delachai, am going to neutralize slash kill you, Donald J. Trump, because you decided to kill kids and say that it was war when in reality it is terrorism. On May 5th, he's charged with interstate threats. Now, let me take you to Virginia. Same time, in Arlington, Virginia, an activist there plasters wanted posters with Stephen Miller's home address, branding him guilty of crimes against humanity for enforcing immigration law. No state charges. You know, they're not going to charge this guy? No, because it's protected speech. What? You're doxing him and his family? Really? So what does Stephen Miller and his family do? They pack up and they move to military housing for safety. Now, this has happened before. There have been people that have been hunted, and they've had to move, but never like this, because Stephen Miller's family isn't the only one. You know who else has to live on a military base with their family for protection? Marco Rubio, Pete Hegseth, Pam Bondi, Gnome, and Miller's family. And there's about 6 to 10 of these officials that are now living for protection on a military base. That is unprecedented in history. Unprecedented. And that's not all the stuff that just happened this week. April 25th, 11 days ago. Cole Thomas Allen comes into the White House Correspondents' Dinner. Shotgun, pistol, knife. He's trying to kill everybody in there. He wants to kill the president and any other government official. This marks the third time in less than 2 years an armed attacker has come within striking distance of the president of the United States. New charges, by the way, added this week. Attempted assassination. In North Carolina, Daniel Swain's SUV is sitting at a car wash, covered in handwritten threats. headed to WSH to kill the president. That's another one. He's now in federal court. I'm not making that these are headlines. They're almost daily every day. How is this happening? What kind of sickness turns a policy disagreement into a license to kill? I looked it up. It's called ideological possession. And I want you to think of it like this. It's a mind virus. Okay. It's invisible, but it is contagious. And it doesn't turn people into raving lunatics, at least overnight. It starts with repetition. You have to be hearing the same thing every day. Cable news, campus lectures, social media feeds hammer the same script. Trump isn't just wrong on borders. He's not just wrong on foreign policy. He's literally murdering children and committing crimes against humanity. And when you hear that day after day after day, ordinary people, neighbors, family members, coworkers, federal employees, they follow it whole. Why? Because the tribe they're in rewards it and punishes anyone who expresses doubt. Show me the evidence. You know, they'll say, we want warrants for ICE. Since when? Do you know that's not the way ICE works? There's no such thing as a judge signing off on a warrant. That's not the way the federal government works with ICE. It's never worked that way. Now you're just bringing this up, and you don't even know the truth about how this system works. You just say, he's going in without warrants. See, we told you he was a Nazi. They've never used warrants. But it doesn't require evidence. And your tribe punishes you for questioning. And so you just become more and more morally certain. I got news for you. This is the same hypnosis that made decent Germans in the 1930s believe their Jewish neighbors were a plague. Not because they were evil from birth, but because the propaganda machine repeated the lie until it became common sense. What happened at the Salem witch trials? What happened in Rwanda? Do you know that neighbors who were friends began murdering each other because Rwanda radio, the broadcast every day, said the Tutsis, your neighbors, if they're Tutsis, you know, they're cockroaches. They deserve to die. That's what happened with a massacre in Rwanda. How do you think Mao got everybody to kill their professors, kill their parents, and turn them in? Same pattern. The victim isn't crazy. Quite honestly, the victim is possessed. And you can say it's an evil spirit or whatever, but it's a story that feels truer than truth. Now, let me say something really clear here. And everyone on all sides needs to hear this. We are not Nazi Germany. We're not. Biden could be in, and I would still say we're not Nazi Germany. Because we still have the First Amendment. We still have elections. We still have an armed citizenry. But we're becoming something much darker than we were. We are a low-trust republic where the other side isn't just wrong. They're monsters who deserve whatever death might come. That's a mind virus. That is a sickness. We have to have perspective. A, this isn't Nazi Germany. B, understand what's happening. Understand that you make the choice to have Donald Trump destroy your marriage. It's your choice. It's not his. He's not doing that to you. You are doing that to you. Okay, so how do we stop this? Well, there's three things that you have to do, and I'll give those to you here in 60 seconds. First, let me tell you about our sponsor. Our sponsor this half hour is My Patriot Supply. 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
2: So I was up, almost 2 o'clock in the morning last night writing something I'm working for in over the summer. I'm going to do 10 weeks of education with the torch. And we're going to be releasing these songs on the 10 amendments of the Bill of Rights. But with it, I want to put together, a tutorial that you can use with your kids this summer. So when everybody is off, you're vacationing or whatever, it's a way for you to teach your kids the 10th Amendment and the 10 amendments of the Bill of Rights. And because these are the basics, you got to know. And right now we're arguing about hate speech and everything else. The first lesson is five in the first. There are five rights that are guaranteed in the First Amendment. Do you even know what they are? You know, we immediately go freedom of speech or freedom of religion. Well, those are two of them. We have to, the first thing we have to do is educate ourselves. And as I'm looking at these stories today, I see there are three steps that we have to do, okay? And they're not that hard. After we educate ourselves on what the law actually is, how do you defend your rights if you don't know what they are? How do you defend your rights if you won't pick up your responsibilities? The first thing that has to happen is, one, enforce the law without fear or favor. Real threats are crimes. They're not speech. Prosecute them equally. Whether the target wears a red hat or a blue hat, the FAA guy was charged doxing. That endangers lives. They let it go because it was just doxing. Well, wait a minute. That's a crime. Second thing, flood the zone with sunlight and truth. That means you have to know what the truth is. And then you have a responsibility. You have to counter the facts. You have to counter the lies with facts relentlessly. Border deaths, legal immigration outcomes, actual policy records. You have to know that we don't use a warrant from a judge every time ICE goes in. We never have. That's not what Congress has dictated. Platforms and parents, we have to prioritize critical thinking over clicks and conformity. Sunlight and education is the best disinfectant. And the third thing we have to do is lead by moral example. Reject the dehumanization on every side. Call it out on every side. If our side is saying that these people, need to be killed, whatever, call it out. No. As I said yesterday on yesterday's program, there is no excuse for that. Jesus was going to be crucified. He knew it. One of his apostles cut the ear off of one of the guys coming to round him up. Jesus said, "What are you doing?" No. And he healed the guard that then took him away to crucify him. There is no excuse. None. That's a choice you make. Model charity in disagreement. We've got to drain the poison, and charity and charitable thinking does that than any hate rant could ever do. History shows that the fever will break, but it depends on when it breaks. Is it going to break, you know, after we go through massive pain? I don't know. It'll be our choice. But, you know, there's only a couple of paths that are sitting right in front of us. And one is that, you know, maybe this works. You know, maybe the peace deals, the securing the borders, we grow the economy, we discredit the hysteria, prosecutors deter the violence, and America heals. It's grumpy, but it's intact. And the other is, no, it just gets worse. Just gets worse. Just know this. We've survived the Civil War. We've survived worse than this. Okay? It doesn't have to be this way. It's our choice. All right, back in just a minute.
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5: In Sacramento on southbound 5 before I-80, we have a stall in the left lane. This vehicle may have hit a pothole. There's some broken concrete in the two left lanes. Cap City Freeway looking good westbound between J Street out to P Street. Traffic every 10 minutes, mornings and afternoons on KFBK News Radio, 93.1 FM, 1530 AM.
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21: The different color noises, white noise, brown noise, pink noise. Brown noise is deeper, has lower frequencies, it's got more bass, minimalizes that higher frequency. Mm-hmm. And I didn't really know this, but apparently you can liken some of these to sounds in nature. And apparently brown noise is more akin to like a river rapid or a heavy rainfall or thunder.
22: Because there's also white noise and pink noise, you think brown noise is just named after the color brown. Wrong. There was a scientist named Robert Brown from Scotland.
21: White noise is used, aside from just sleeping, a lot of times with like noise-canceling headphones and stuff, mm-hmm. masking other sounds.
22: Pink noise is a little different. It's kind of like the compromise between white noise and brown noise.
21: As far as which one is best for sleep, there have been some very middling studies over the years. But at Oxford in 2017, they said that they fell asleep 40% faster listening to white noise, but their overall sleep was about the same.
22: Okay.
21: There was a study in 2017 from Northwestern of 13 older adults, and they said pink noise provided deeper sleep overall and improved ability to recall words.
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23: CBS News Brief. President Trump is threatening Iran with higher-level military strikes if it doesn't accept a peace deal, but he says it's too soon for direct talks. CBS News security contributor Sam Vinograd.
24: We know that the Iranians are very focused on retaining their trump cards, which are control of the Strait of Hormuz and some vestige of a nuclear program.
23: A television pioneer has died. Ted Turner, the founder of CNN.
25: Has totally changed the way the American Republic and the entire world operate.
23: Robert Thompson of Syracuse University. Turner was 87. A late spring snowstorm walloped parts of Colorado, some areas getting 2 feet. Meteorologist Joe Rook says it was needed.
26: Our snowpack is no longer at the record lowest. That's thanks to these feet of snow we picked up from this storm.
23: Oil prices retreated today and stocks surged on hopes for an Iran deal. CBS News Brief, I'm Cammy McCormick.
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0: All right. Jason just broke some news to the insiders, and I want to go over. Jason, come in. I'm going to give you something that Donald Trump has just tweeted. Assuming Iran agrees to give what has been agreed to, which is perhaps a big assumption, the already legendary epic fury will be at an end, and the highly effective blockade will allow the Hormuz Strait to be open to all, including Iran. If they don't agree, the bombing starts, and it will be, sadly, at a much higher level and intensity than it was before. Thank you for your attention to this matter, President Donald J. Trump. By the way, before I get to that, do you know why? Thank you for your attention to this matter. Do you know why he says that at the end of all of his tweets?
1: Educate me.
0: Do you know, Jason? I found this out. This is crazy.
2: Don't.
0: Do you know why?
2: No.
0: Do you remember when he was debanked?
1: Yeah.
2: Yeah.
0: Okay. And he got a letter from the bank saying, sorry. The last line was, thank you for your attention to this matter.
1: He has a long memory.
0: He has a very long memory. Isn't that interesting? Anyway, Jason, I will believe this when I see it. We don't know who we're even dealing with. And even the president is like, perhaps this is a big assumption. But this is like the third deal that Iran has presented to the United States in the last couple of days. They keep presenting these things. I have a guest coming up in about 30 minutes that's going to tell us about oil and what's the deal. I keep hearing that they're going to run out of space. They're going to run out of space. Well, when are they going to run out of space and shut down the oil fields? Are we there yet? Because if that could be, that's the key to the pressure, I think, of getting a deal done. Yeah. So we'll find that out in just a few minutes. But what do you think of what he just tweeted?
3: Well, we saw comments from Marco Rubio yesterday just talking about when they're negotiating with the Iranians, it's kind of hard to, like, sometimes it takes over 6 days to get a response back because it's going through multiple different layers of the security state, eventually getting down to the Ayatollah. Who knows the manipulations from the IRGC? I don't even know if we know who we're negotiating with. What party? Is it the IRGC? Is it the political establishment? Let's just say I'm highly skeptical every time we get some of these deals or these proposals coming from the Iranians. And there are rumors going around now on more of a 14 or ish point plan that they're proposing.
0: Have we seen it yet?
3: I've just seen reporting on what the rumors are on some of it, like, a moratorium on uranium enrichment, us lifting sanctions and releasing frozen funds. I don't know how will go. Yeah.
0: Yeah. I mean, we'll do all those things if they are, if they're actually going to not pursue, a nuclear policy and they're going to, get away from Hezbollah and Hamas and all of that. But those are huge ifs. I mean, those are huge. Yeah. You trust the IRGC? Because I don't.
3: Right. No. And I think that this has brought out all of their internal divisions. And I don't even know if the leadership within Iran even knows who's in charge right now. So I'm very skeptical on all of this. We'll see where it goes. As the president said, it's a big assumption, assuming this will go through. But meanwhile, the blockade is still in effect. I still think the best course of action is to allow things to take its course through the blockade, allow economic pain, to continue there and see what they're forced into later. That's the best course of action.
0: Well, we'll find out about the oil thing here coming up in just a few minutes. Let me switch subjects. Jason, I don't know if you saw this, but I don't even know if this is true. But apparently there were some people from the government with inside knowledge that have asked a group of pastors to meet somewhere in the country, Tennessee. And they met to get briefed on, I don't know, lizard people. I don't know exactly what. Do you have this story? Have you looked into this?
3: Yeah, a little bit. So this started going around yesterday. And at first I dismissed it. I eventually started seeing it getting pushed all over the place. But apparently there was a, quote, large group of pastors. I looked a few of them up. Some of them are well-known evangelists that supposedly met at an Airbnb in the mountains of Tennessee where a
0: group... Okay, hang on just a second. Hang on. send me a list of the pastors, because I probably know some of them, and I will call them.
3: Okay.
0: And find out. Okay. But go ahead. They met at an Airbnb.
3: Right. One of these pastors' name is Perry Stone. So he put a video out on X yesterday or on YouTube. And I'll just read you a quote that kind of summarizes it. He said, quote, "I'm not going into great detail, but there were a large number of pastors that had been invited to go to a certain state to hear some men in the U.S. government and others share with them a concern that they had. The concern revolved around, quote, some of it has to do with crafts that have been discovered that are not allegedly part of our planet and materials that are made are not part of our planet. Very strange reptilian looking creatures and other things that almost sound like something of a sci-fi movie or H.G. Wells book. And it sounds like they're gathering the pastors together to get a unified message so that when disclosures happen, that there's not, I don't know what, there's not, I know this has been discussed in UFO circles before, that there will be civil unrest amongst religious people, and how to control that
0: has always been a question. Among religious people? Don't you think if we found out that there are lizard people here, we would all be a little upset? Why is it just the religious people that are going to be like, I'm not going to stand for the lizard people in the shopping center? I mean,
3: this is like specific claims. And I've actually talked about a documentary. The documentary is called Mirage Men. And I bring that up because at the very end of the documentary, they talk about one of the big specific claims that religious people might have a problem with, which understandably so. But one of the claims or part of the disclosures has always been rumored that the human race has been manufactured by extraterrestrials. That's one of the multitude of. So, and that's what they thought.
0: So wait. The people who claim to believe in Jesus Christ are going to go, well, now, wait a minute. The lizard people say they came up with all of that. We're going to believe that?
1: Sounds like a psyop invented by atheists. What is going on in Tennessee?
0: I mean, as a Christian, the first thing that I would say is if a lizard person was like, you know what, we came here a long ago and we just made up this Jesus thing, first thing that would come behind me or come to mind would be, get behind me, Satan. I mean, that does not sound like something I go, no, well, wait a minute. That makes me question Jesus. It makes me question the lizard people.
3: So, well, Ricky, it's interesting. Ricky mentioned PSYOP, and there definitely seems like they're pushing to, I don't know, there's been a lot of talk of disclosure lately, and it definitely kind of I'm getting the PSYOP vibe on a lot of this. But David Grush was trending yesterday also on aliens. He was one of the big whistleblowers, and he was saying that disclosure is going to ramp up between the next 60 to 90 days. We've heard the White House talk about how they're going to release a lot of files. Cash Patel was just talking about the release of a lot of files. He said that, I think, yesterday, the past couple days. Something is coming from the White House. Whether it's a big nothing burger or not, I don't know. But
0: it's going to be a big nothing burger. There's no way the president... Look. But can we just be logical here for a second? First of all, if the president knew that there were lizard people among us... Okay, lizard people among us. Do you think he'd be like out there going, and by the way, oil prices are going to come down. I'm working on the next election. We got to get out. He would be focused on the, is there a bigger story in all of mankind than we find out that aliens are among us? I don't think there's a bigger story. The whole of government would be gearing towards that, not, by the way, we got to bring our interest rates down, and we're going to work on some housing programs. And by the way, lizard people are here. And it looks like the war in Ukraine. What did you just say? Yeah, lizard people are here. But let me tell you about the negotiations that are going on. That's not going to happen.
3: There is a fortuitous timing to a lot of the alien talk. It always seems like when there's other large news out there or something that the government doesn't really want to talk about or something like that, we always seem to get a disclosure.
0: Is it the government? You know, these nameless leaks that are coming with people connected to the government. I'd like to know who the people connected to the government are.
3: Yeah.
0: Who are they? You know, who is doing this? This is, again, I mean, honestly, I would love to hear from Christians. I'd love to hear from you, because maybe a lot of people say I'm not a Christian, even though I've been saved and redeemed by Jesus Christ by accepting his atonement. Somehow I'm not a Christian. But I would love to hear from Christians who somehow or another this is going to shake your faith. I just don't believe that. I believe in God until lizard people show up. And then I'm going to listen to the lizard people. And they're like, yeah, let me just tell you that we all came here a long time ago and made up Jesus. Oh, okay. That's shaking my faith. Sorry. Don't think so.
1: They do live among us, and Gavin Newsom and Nancy Pelosi. Do you remember? Do you remember Steve Dace's prediction on your
0: TV
1: show?
0: Yeah.
1: Here's the exact quote: "We're going to see at least one elected official claim to have directly communicated with non-human intelligence, and the amount of activity, psyop, whatever you want to call it, on the UFO, UAP, NHI front is ramping up." Now I'm suspicious about why Steve Dace knew that. Maybe was he in this Tennessee meeting? But
0: is he a lizard person?
3: That's the better question.
0: He claims to be a Christian. Maybe he's a lizard person. Oh my God. I mean, he stated that with such authority, though, too. And I'm not saying that he had inside information, but he really, I mean, because that was shocking coming from him.
1: And we all laughed. We're like, okay, Steve. And well, I guess maybe he was right. We're getting closer. Who do you think the politician would be that would announce that they'd had non-human intelligence?
0: Trump.
1: Okay.
0: I mean, if it's true, Trump, because he's going to let somebody else be the star of that show. No way. If he could, the spacecraft would have TRUMP flashing. It wouldn't be like, you know, the end scene of Close Encounters. It's not just lights. It would spell out Trump. He would be the guy. If this is true, believe me, this is the biggest announcement.

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1: 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Raising good kids takes the same kind of love. More Glenn Beck. 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
8: Secretary of State Marco Rubio says his upcoming meeting with Pope Leo is not meant to smooth things over between the pontiff and the president. While filling in for Press Secretary Caroline Leavitt while she's on maternity leave, Rubio insisted his upcoming trip was planned before the recent back and forth between Leo and President Trump.
9: No, look, there's a lot to talk about with the Vatican. I'll give you one example. The Pope just returned from a trip to Africa, where the church is growing very vibrantly. And we have shared concerns about religious freedom in different parts of the world. We'd love to talk to them about that.
8: Rubio says he plans to talk to the Pope about getting humanitarian aid to Cuba through the church and other topics. Pope Leo has been critical of the U.S. military operations in Iran, leading Trump to claim that Leo thinks it's just fine for Iran to have a nuclear weapon. And President Trump says the U.S. is pausing Project Freedom so a final agreement can possibly be reached with Iran. In the operation, the Navy was escorting ships through the Strait of Hormuz. Trump said the request to pause came from Pakistan and other countries. That's politics. I'm Mark Mayfield.
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0: Netflix adult animation series Devil May Cry, the premiere of the documentary Marty, Life is Short, on the life and career of comedian Martin Short, and the documentary Untold UK, Jamie Vardy. Next Wednesday, the start of the new season of the Netflix reality competition show Perfect Match. Next Thursday, the launch of the Netflix drama Nemesis. Next Friday on Netflix, the debut of the British documentary The Crash. Next Saturday at 8 p.m. Eastern on Netflix, the fight special Ronda Rousey versus Gina Carano. Next Tuesday on Disney Plus and Hulu, the second season premiere of Tucci in Italy. And at 9 p.m. Eastern, the one-off special The Punisher, One Last Kill. Next Friday on Hulu, the stand-up special Lisa and Walter, It Was an Accident, as well as the second season launch of Rivals, starring David Tennant and Alex Hassel. Next Wednesday on Amazon Prime Video, the season 3 premiere and finale of Good Omens in a 90-minute movie starring Michael Sheen and David Tennant, as well as the launch of the romantic comedy Off Campus. And next Friday over on Paramount Plus, the start of another Yellowstone spinoff, Dutton Ranch, as well as season 5 of Couples Therapy on Paramount Plus with Showtime.
1: 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Happy binging!

0: Welcome to the Len Beck program. Jason, we have audio of this pastor.
1: Yes.
0: Talking about, yeah. Can we play any of it? We have about a minute and a half. Can you play a little bit of it?
1: Sure can.
0: Or should we wait?
1: Here is Perry Stone.
0: Oh, you want to wait? Go ahead.
1: Perry
0: Stone. Go ahead.
2: I had a friend that sent me a text message. I was in a meeting, a weekend meeting, preaching Friday, Saturday, and Sunday morning. And he said, Perry, can you give me a call? I have some information that has come to my attention. Of course, when a friend of yours does that you know quite well, you have no idea what information they're talking about. And I'm not going to go into great detail, but there were a large number of pastors that had been invited to go to a certain state to hear.
0: Okay, well, when you go into detail, let us know, Pastor. When you get into detail, let us know. We're going to follow this story. I'm going to check out the pastors that apparently were there. I don't recognize any of the names myself, but we'll track them down. We'll have more on this either later on the show or tomorrow. You don't want to miss it. Also, later this week, Nick Shirley is going to be joining us. You don't want to miss that. He is an amazing young man with an unbelievable story to tell this week.
3: Talk 650 KSTE.
0: Right now in our communities, women are being pressured to make irreversible decisions in moments of fear and panic, and they're being told that abortion is the only option. 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
9: I'm Jennifer Kuiper. President Trump is threatening Iran with higher-level military strikes if it doesn't accept a peace deal, but he says it's too soon for new direct talks with Iranian officials in Pakistan after reporting great progress in negotiations to end the war. Meantime, U.S. Central Command says an American fighter jet has shot the rudder of an Iranian-flagged tanker attempting to breach the U.S. naval blockade of Iranian ports. Noam Radan at the Washington Institute for Near East Peace has been keeping track of ship movement through and away from the strait.
10: We have at least 40 attacks and incidents involving commercial ships since the war started in the region. And up until now, Ship owners, operators are still worried about transiting the strait because nobody knows how Iran will behave.
9: Commerce Secretary Howard Lutnick is questioned by the House Oversight Committee as part of its investigation related to Jeffrey Epstein. CBS historian Small says lawmakers on both sides of the aisle say that they want to learn more about the relationship.
8: We know that they were close for some time as they were both neighbors in New York when they both had homes there in Manhattan. And there has also been business connection or ties between the two. Both had dealings in the financial industry. Jeffrey Epstein obviously being quite the big financier in New York.
9: Three patients suspected of having the hantavirus have been evacuated from a cruise ship, as Spain says it will dock in the Canary Islands despite local opposition. Three others have died. CBS's Tom Hansen.
11: We're told by the WHO that because of the long incubation period of the hantavirus for people to actually show symptoms, that if people are unwell when they get off the boat, they will be quarantined for up to 2 months.
9: New video of Sunday's near disaster just outside Newark Liberty Airport shows the tire of the United Airlines plane hitting the top of a truck before it landed safely on the airport's shortest runway. CBS's Chris Van Cleve on the investigation.
12: National Transportation Safety Board investigators have interviewed the pilots and are now going to pore over that new video, trying to understand why this plane was so low.
9: CNN founder and former Atlanta Braves owner Ted Turner has died at age 87.
13: Ted Turner is a media entrepreneur and sports team owner. He did nothing in small measure. And while he slowed down in recent years due to the progressive brain disorder called Lewy body dementia.
14: Tired. Exhausted. That's main symptoms and forgetfulness.
13: He could look back on a life where
14: a lot of my dreams have come true.
13: Deborah Rodriguez, CBS News.
9: Stocks are up and oil is down on Wall Street. This is CBS News.
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17: On northbound 5 at the Garden Highway, we have a mattress that is in the third lane from the left. Cars trying to swerve around to avoid it. Cap City Freeway looking good eastbound between American River and Cal Expo. Traffic every 10 minutes, mornings and afternoons on KFBK News Radio, 93.1 FM, 1530 AM.
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17: Sunny skies with a high near 80 degrees. Currently, it's 64 in Sacramento. For news at the top and the bottom of every hour, tune to KFBK News Radio.
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1: Glenn Beck is on.
2: Hello, America. Welcome to the Glenn Beck Program. So the president just tweeted, on Truth Social, that the negotiations are going on and it looks like we're close. He said, take that with a grain of salt. Those aren't his exact words, but basically, I'll believe it when I see it. But apparently, we're at the negotiating table yet again. This could be really, really good. Oil is starting to go down this morning because of this, et cetera, et cetera. We've been here before. We don't even know who we're really negotiating against or with. So, believe it when you see it. But one of the things that strikes me is Iran now has come to the table. This is like the third or fourth suggested peace treaty that they have brought to the table in the last couple of days, which leads me to believe they are under enormous economic pressure. And everyone has been saying that, they've only got so much capacity and they're just 10 days away from filling up that capacity. And when they fill it up, if they don't stop the drilling, it expands and it can explode and then you've destroyed everything. They have to turn it off. And if they do turn it off, you can only get like 20% out of those wells for a very long time, if ever. So they've got to make peace before they hit capacity. Well, I'm wondering, can somebody really explain that who knows what they're talking about? So I'm not hearing it just from a talking head or a politician. What kind of capacity, how close are we to that? And, is it true that, they'll destroy themselves and only have 20% capacity? Because if all of those things are true, then that makes this negotiation more important. And you also kind of know who you're dealing with, because you're not dealing with normal politicians if they'll push this thing all the way to the destruction of their oil wells. You're dealing with people who are suicidal. And we should know that. We should know that as we go to the negotiating table. So Tim Stewart, he is U.S. Oil and Gas Association president. He knows these things. I want to talk to him about that. And also, what's coming with gas prices? What does all of this mean? How does he view what's happening with the choke points all around the world? What is his view on this as somebody who does this for a living? Tim Stewart joins me here in just a second. 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
2: Tim Stewart is the president of the U.S. Oil and Gas Association. This is the nation's oldest oil and gas trade association, about 250 oil and gas companies and thousands of workers he represents. He's been working on energy policy for over 30 years. He's seen it all, and he is with us now. When I say you've seen it all, have you seen this, Tim, on what's happening in Iran?
4: You sometimes think you've seen it all until you read the next tweet or the next Wall Street Journal report, right?
2: Exactly.
4: But it is largely unprecedented. It's interesting because the war plans have been built into this for 40 years, the different scenarios. But I think all of those scenarios have finally started to play out in different areas. We're in a really interesting time right now. We really are. So
2: when you say starting to play out in different areas, in a good way or a bad way?
4: This is really interesting, because what we were talking about 6 weeks ago, It's very different than what we're talking about right now. And you led off with what's going to happen to the Iranians. You know, the U.S. Navy's had this straight scenario for 40 years. The Iranians have had their what we do when we have to shut in our oil production scenario for 30 years as well. And when I try and explain this to people, I have to remind them, look, the Iranians are producing oil. They're consuming it internally in their own country, but they're also exporting. And what we've seen over the last few days has been really interesting because the blockade has been very effective in crushing those exports and the ability for the shadow fleet to move out and to move back in. What you're seeing in Iran right now is they're trying to look at overland routes. And so they're doing everything from heavily subsidizing gasoline use in Iran itself, where it's 12 cents a gallon, to having fleets of dusty pickup trucks, with Home Depot buckets full of crude to get it overland. And finally, they're just burning it. They're just literally burning it off at the wellhead. So they are, I think that scenario that the president talked about 2 weeks ago of putting the pressure on the production facilities is really starting to play out right now. But we've got a long tail ahead of us.
2: So can you tell me what that means? I mean, if you're pumping that amount of oil, you can't put it in the back of Toyota pickup trucks in Home Depot buckets.
4: You're right.
2: How long before they have to say, we're going to have to shut some of these things down?
4: From what we gather, they are almost there. They literally are. And again, to remind people, oil comes out and it is stored in a long distribution channel. It's stored in tanks. It's stored in pipelines. It's stored in ships and trucks, and it's moved. It's in a constant moving process. And what has happened is the floating storage has been shut off, which means that puts some intense pressure on the tank storage or the pipeline storage. The Karg Island situation, is which handles 90% of the exports, is under intense pressure. And so what you have to do is literally just start turning the valve down on the wells, and that's what the Iranians actually did. The problem is that those are very old legacy fields, and as you mentioned earlier, those fields have water issues, they have pressure issues, they have migration issues with them, and the Iranians know somehow what that scenario will play out, but obviously it's going to have a long-term impact on their ability to ramp up to another 3 million barrels a day. We're kind of in that end game scenario right now, I think, and so this Project Freedom / Project Pause, I think the president might have them in a situation where they are finally at the table for the fourth or fifth time or sixth time, but I think they really are starting to feel the heat right now.
2: So can you explain, the president said these things literally will explode if you don't, you know, if you just keep them in, you keep it open, or you just shut it off or whatever. He said they'll explode. What is he talking about?
4: Well, I don't know if he's fully is. They're not going to explode, but there's pressure issues both at the wellhead and in the storage capacity. And so oil's got to go somewhere. When it comes out, it's got to go somewhere. And again, the storage is at, the Iranian storage is at maximum while they're trying to get their shadow fleets back in, and the blockade shut those tankers that were already on the water from coming back in to reload. And then you've got those that are stuck behind the blockade. So I think when the president says they're going to explode, it's not a literal explosion. It's just implosion would probably be a better term of art, in my opinion.
2: Okay. Okay. So they're at 12 cents a gallon. Wow. Wouldn't that be nice? What do we have to do? You know, the thing that people don't understand is, you know, we're bringing up light sweet crude, and we can't refine light sweet crude here because we're not building new refineries. And so we still have to buy their oil, but we're kind of swapping it in a way. We're selling our oil to someplace else, but it's still affecting people. Is there anything that can happen that we can do to not be looking at $4, $5, $7, $10 a gallon gasoline if things don't turn around here?
4: Yeah, this is a situation where the U.S. is insulated but not isolated from the global markets, you know. And the fact is that we are now the world's largest oil producer. But you're exactly right. Crude is a global commodity, and it's swapped back and forth. Our refinery industry was based around imported crude, heavy sour crude from Venezuela or Saudi Arabia. And I have to explain to people, look, my industry's It is segmented. You have the oil and gas production side, where we have sort of been generationally groundbreaking in our ability to produce new crude, light sweet, like you say. The refining industry is way behind where we are at, and that's primarily because there has been a lack of investment driven by Wall Street and others who have been told for 20 years that the fossil fuel is not the future anymore. And so being able to secure $1 billion loan to upgrade a refinery has been very difficult. They're lagging far behind us. And so what you have is this scenario where crude is being swapped, like you say. But I think a situation like this will have a generational change in how crude is produced, how it gets to market, and what it is turned into. And we've seen that here in the United States with the Venezuelan scenario, where we're now taking in 500,000 barrels a day, and that crude is being processed on the Gulf refineries, but it's being turned into refined product that is making its way to both the U.S. market, Central and South America, and now European markets. That's changing, and the refining industry itself is starting to realize that they have a global market, whereas it was more North American. But more equally important, I think Wall Street is realizing that the fossil energy is going to be a long-term investment. That's why you saw the Indians invest in a massive new refinery for light sweet crude in Texas in Brownsville about a month and a half ago. It's really interesting. There's a generational change that's underway. When you say, have I seen it all? I haven't seen this. I didn't anticipate OPEC starting to crack last week. I didn't anticipate UAE with 1.5 million barrel extra capacity saying we're going to walk away from those OPEC quotas. It's going to be really interesting. The problem is the physics are always the same, which is you have one barrel of oil, which turns into 42 gallons of something, be that gasoline or diesel or jet fuel. And right now the math is really difficult for the physics is difficult for what that is turned into and where it goes. Again, it's the final challenge is we're looking at a 450 million barrel global shortfall right now. So there's a long tail as to how and when that shortfall is made up.
2: Tim, let me ask you a really difficult question. People's perception is that we fight wars for oil. Some of that probably is true. Some of it is not. We are, I believe, fighting this war for energy. And who leads the world? And I think he is, if you look at the choke points he's been after, he is setting us up to be the OPEC of the world, quite honestly, and have the world come to us for oil. And we control all of that, which is really America first. With that being said, if people see that the gas prices go up, and they're paying more and more and more. And, you know, the oil companies, from America are going to benefit from this. They're just going to benefit from this. Has anyone ever said, you know, in these situations, hey, is there a way to give the American people a break here and maybe turn our profits down just a little bit? And give a break to the American people, and just selfishly, so they don't hate our guts and think that we're just a bunch of rich people that are just getting richer on their suffering. Have you ever heard talk like that?
4: Yeah, I get asked that question in that form 100 times a day, to be honest with you. And it's difficult because, again, with the industry being bifurcated like it is, you know, the majority of my members of the U.S. Oil and Gas Association are small independent producers. We're like farmers. It's like, right, you when you send the cows. You know, when you send the cows to auction, you don't set the auction price. The auction does. The industry itself, and this is really important, I try to explain this to people, that we prefer stable prices more than anything. And those prices need to be in that $67 to $85 a barrel range. And the reason why is because that's predictable for us. It allows us to do long-term right. planning to capitalize on, when you have to capitalize a multi-billion dollar project, you need that stability. And these wild swings are horrible for us. And we don't want that. And so when the president says, well, I want oil at $50 a barrel, well, that puts intense pressure on our sort of golden goose, which is the shale industry, you know, because we actually need $65 a barrel. But I think when we're in that range,
2: or it's not, or you can't pull it out. You lose money pulling it out. Reagan, we went through this in the 80s with Reagan. But anyway, go ahead.
4: Exactly. And anything above 90 is horrible too, because, you know, nobody's going to invest in these wild pricings. I mean, today's a good example. We're up $10, we're down $10. It's hard for us to plan for that. And above 90, our prices for production go up as well. So the Goldilocks zone is there in that 70 to 90, which that translates into that $2.95, $3.15 a gallon for gas. And that's where people seem to be able to function well. To your point though, sorry, but to your point is what can be done in immediate relief. Keep in mind that the price of crude is one portion of what you're paying at the pump. The federal and the state and local taxes are the other. And California adds, you know, another $1.65 on top. And the lowest is Alaska, which is like 29 cents. The most immediate thing that could probably be done is have the states themselves look at what they're charging and adjust those fees, adjust those taxes, or waive them, or do a holiday or something like that. And that brings some immediate relief. But again, the problem is that relief only lasts as long as we don't get a $20 spike in crude the next day because of a tweet or because of a drone strike.
2: Yeah.
4: We're in a really tough spot right now. Look, I filled up yesterday. It sucks. You know, and I've noticed and nobody wants to be pushing low and moderate income families into energy poverty. My industry hates that. We want them to be able to afford food and gas, you know, and
2: okay.
4: So that's where we're at.
2: Let me take a quick break. I want to come back with one more question here. We're talking to Tim Stewart, president of the Oil and Gas Association. 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

0: Tim Stewart, if things are solved, let's say, in the next 4 weeks, and it goes back and the strait is open and, you know, we're past all this stuff, how fast does gas, the gas price come down at the pump? Do we see it this summer?
1: I do think you see it this summer, particularly in the United States, because, again, we're insulated but not isolated, and we have the supply here. You mentioned exports earlier. We're at record exports as well because we're trying to help our European and our Asian allies mitigate this particular risk. With the strait opens, then they can get their supply from the Gulf and other places. And that then puts downward pricing pressure on the United States. And that's what we'd like. We want that as soon as we possibly can. Again, you don't want to be producing something that nobody can afford to buy. It's the worst case scenario for us in the industry right now.
0: And you already answered this question. I was going to say how low, you know, President said it could be the lowest. It could be the lowest ever. That's not actually true because, again, I learned this in the 80s. You start pricing it too low and you can't actually pull it out of the ground. There is cost to pulling everything out of the ground and getting it refined. So you're thinking that it in the $2 to $3 range would be like a good place to get to?
1: Yeah, I mean, I think, you know, 285 to 315 is where everybody's happy and most of our guys are making money, you know, and that's a pretty fair price. You want a growing economy, which then needs energy to be able to fuel it. You don't want demand collapse where gas is cheap, but nobody's working, right? And so, again, this is Goldilocks zone we're all trying to get in. We jokingly refer to it as the wraparound boat zone, which is if I stay in that 70 to 90, my workers are going to be able to afford, you know, a Raptor at the end of the year because it's been good. Anything less than that, it's bad. Anything more than that is bad. So don't quote me on that. That's what Tim, we say internally, all right? So.
0: Well, you just said it. So, Tim, God bless you. Thank you so much. I appreciate it.
1: It's great being with you, Glenn. Thanks for your time.
0: You bet. Tim Stewart from the U.S. Oil and Gas Association. So I think that's a really good, a look at what's happening and what we can expect. Don't expect things to be 12 cents a gallon like apparently it is in Iran right now. Can you imagine that? Don't expect it to be $10 a gallon. And I think he just gave you some homework. If you want gas prices to go down, why aren't we calling our governors, you know, our state and local officials and saying, give us a holiday for the summer. Give us a tax holiday. Get rid of the state and local taxes on gas. Seems reasonable. Z Factor. Hopefully there's just a little bit of justice in the world. Anthony Fauci is currently out of Z Factor before he goes to bed. And hopefully he's got, well, I shouldn't say this. Yeah, I can. I hope he's got some pain in his life. 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
4: An armed suspect who allegedly carjacked a big rig is now in custody after a police shooting in Los Angeles. It started yesterday afternoon in Sylmar when LAPD narcotics officers tried to detain a suspect. The armed man ran into the 210 freeway and tried to carjack a big rig. The truck remained stopped on the roadway, and the suspect was ordered to drop his weapon. The LAPD says they shot him, and he fell to the ground. He was taken to a hospital for treatment. Crews are still working to fully extinguish a stubborn fire in a homeless encampment under the 110 freeway. It was first reported inside a narrow tunnel in San Pedro on Monday night. The fire has been affecting northbound traffic while experts try to determine if the roadway is safe. And seven candidates who want to be California's next governor debated last night in Monterey Park. Much of the fire was directed at the two front runners. Democrat Javier Becerra and Republican Steve Hilton are tied for first place with 18% each. That's the latest. I'm John Fink.
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5: Better news on northbound 5 at the Garden Highway. We had a mattress that was in the third lane from the left. That has been cleared from the roadway. Traffic beginning to move well as you approach that scene. Also looking good on the Cap City Freeway eastbound near Cal Expo. Traffic every 10 minutes, mornings and afternoons on KFBK News Radio, 93.1 FM, 1530 AM.
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11: It's August 2023, a county government meeting in Pennsylvania's Lehigh Valley. A young woman, early 20s, steps up to the mic to speak.
12: My two-month-old son was happily drinking milk from his bottle when he quickly started choking, turned blue, and went limp. My boyfriend transported our son to the changing table as I grabbed an anti-choking device and my boyfriend began assembling it. Two pumps of the device and my son was conscious, gasping for air and coughing up milk.
11: They all went to the ER to make sure the baby was okay.
12: But upon arriving at Lehigh Valley Hospital, the diagnosis quickly became something so different.
11: One of the doctors had a theory.
12: She stated to my father and mother-in-law that we are young, first-time parents who got frustrated with our baby and violently shook him to make him stop crying, and a confession would only make things easier for us.
11: The parents were told to leave the hospital without their son, and he wouldn't come home for 7 whole months.
12: I'm a postpartum mom dealing with the grief and the trauma of my son being ripped from my arms. And I'm a mom who lost everything in less than 24 hours due to one doctor's misdiagnosis. Enough is enough.
11: And then the next person speaks. And the next one. The stories they tell form a pattern of parents walking into a Lehigh Valley hospital to get help for a child, only to leave without them. And the same doctor's name kept coming up again and again. A pediatrician.
13: I ask you, what kind of doctor does this?
11: That's what I wanted to know, too. From Serial Productions and The New York Times, I'm Diane Neary, and this is The Preventionist, a story about a doctor and the rise of a powerful field of pediatric medicine.
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So there are so many stories on government waste right now, and you can forget the cartoon image of somebody, you know, stuffing cash into a briefcase. We are finding fraud now in things labeled compassionate care and community services. And the latest is coming from Ohio. And what we have found in a red state, mind you, what we're finding is massive fraud that is happening with our tax dollars. Again, in a red state, which I think is really important. We're finding them now in red states because a lot of the blue states are not participating. The federal government is saying, turn over all your records. We want to see where all this money is going. And the blue states are not doing it. So we're now looking into the red states, and I'm glad, because I for one, I don't care if you're Republican or Democrat. You're stealing from me, the taxpayer. I want you in jail. I want this to stop, and I want you in jail. But let me explain something to you on why this is so good and a gift, quite honestly, to J.D. Vance and, quite honestly, all the politicians as well. The U.S. dollar has reserve status. It's the world's reserve currency. And that is not some abstract thing. That is the foundation of all American power. It lets us borrow cheaply, cheaper than anybody else in the world. It influences global trade. It projects strength without immediate consequences. It, quite honestly, lets us get away with some things that no other country could get away with. But you might have heard that the dollar, you know, might collapse at some point, okay? Because we've taken this privilege and we've just bastardized it, okay? And we've done it by out of control debt and spending. So I've been thinking this week about, I told you yesterday about choke points. And I told you this is what the president is doing with Iran and everything else. He is rebuilding energy to make America the energy leader in the world, because we all know energy is going to get tougher and tougher. You better be the one that everybody comes to. Why let anybody else have it when we can be the leader? And it's changing right now. That's part of the strategy to save America. And none of this will make sense if you are for managed decline. I'm not. I want America to grow and be dominant in the world. I don't want to be a bully or anything else, but I do want our principles to lead the world, and at least be strong here in this country and then lead by example. We have to save the dollar. We have to save our industry. We have to save energy. We have to come up with the new invention, the new AI. We have to lead that, or we will be out and our children will be out. And when you talk about a falling dollar, nobody really understands this. People don't understand that if our dollar collapses, we are eating zoo animals within a month. And that's not an overstatement. If we lose the dollar as the world's reserve currency, we have nothing but massive debt. Okay. So how does your bank work? When you go in to get a loan, you need a good credit score. Okay. You have good credit, you get lower interest rate because you're a lower risk for the bank. You have bad credit, you have a high interest rate. You want better credit. What do? You have to pay off loans. You have to pay them on time. You have to reduce your spending. And then you go back to the bank and they're like, okay, you're serious about this. All right. Maybe. Okay. That's how it works for you. But everybody thinks the United States government is different because, well, we can print money. Well, yes, except you're borrowing that money still from a bank. It just happens to be the central bank. It happens to be the Federal Reserve. But they're not the ones with the cash. We have to go constantly and sell government bonds because we have loans of $40 trillion that just keep coming up for renewal. You know, we got a 20-year loan, haven't paid it off. Okay, well, in 20 years, that's coming due. We got to sell it again. If we haven't paid it off, we got to sell it to somebody else. And we're not paying any of these things off. Okay? We're adding to our debt. So people don't look at us now as a safe risk. They're looking at buying our bonds, and they're like, these guys aren't serious at all. They're not cutting down their budget. In fact, they're doubling their spending.
I don't think so. And so it's getting harder and harder to sell our loans, or, you know, what's really called bonds. It's hard. People don't want them. So you have to find a way to get a better credit score so we can have lower interest rates, because we're now, because interest rates have gone up, our government is now paying higher interest rates at $1 trillion a year just on interest alone. That's crippling, not sustainable. So we need lower interest rates. How do you get that? Well, you do it like you would do it. You get your spending under control. You look more responsible. You show the banks that, no, we're serious about this time. So that takes you to, how do you do that? Well, that would require two things. That would require our politicians to cut spending. Odds that's going to happen? Zero. Odds that we go into austerity by choice? Zero. Why? Because it's not popular with any of the politicians. They're not going to do it. They're not going to do it. They're going to, you really think, tell me the politician's going to come to you and say, you know what, we need to cut Social Security and Medicare, and some of these forever programs. We have to cut those. Because that's all that matters, really, are those things. We're not going to do it. Never are we going to do it. No politician will do it. Until it is so bad, we have to do it. Okay? Because we're all broke. And by that time, nobody wins. So if that's a fact that government will never do that, how do we get a lower interest rate? How do we fix ourselves? There's only two things. One, grow the economy. That's Donald Trump's view. Grow the economy. That means dominate in AI. That means dominate in energy. That means dominate in every way we possibly can. Make things here and sell them to other people. Grow the economy. Stop being just a buyer of stuff. Start selling stuff to everybody else. That will grow the economy, and that will make our debt more in line. It's like you getting a second job, or you just getting a better job and getting a huge raise. Now, all of a sudden, that debt you had that you couldn't afford, now it looks little. But that's still not enough. We also have to cut. That's where it comes in on all of this corruption. All of the corruption. Look at our debt, because the facts don't lie. Our gross national debt is $39 trillion, with debt held by public exceeding 100% of the GDP, first time since World War II. The projected deficit for this year alone is $1.9 trillion. Net interest payments on the debt, $1 trillion a year. That crowds out everything, including defense spending. That's the money we're paying just to the bank to borrow the money. Everybody's watching this. Everybody's like, no, I don't think so. We still are about 58% of all global reserves are U.S. dollars, but that gets smaller and smaller. The share keeps slowly slipping, okay? And if it keeps doing this, then we're going to lose our dollar. And de-dollarization is really, really ugly. Okay. So we're doing the natural gas thing and the oil thing. We're pumping out more than we ever have. We're securing all of the rare earth and critical minerals. We're bringing in, what is it Donald Trump say it is, 20? Let's just say it's $12 trillion in building of factories here in America. We're going to start building things again. We have international partnerships. We are strangling the supply routes and controlling the supply routes, okay? These are not side issues. This is about growing the economy. Now, what the GAO has just found, it's the nonpartisan watchdog, federal agencies have reported $186 billion in improper payments in fiscal year 2025 alone. $186 billion. That's almost a quarter of $1 trillion of what we found alone in Medicare and Medicaid errors. Imagine the stuff that are not errors. And that report is the tip of the iceberg. The broader estimates show the government loses
between $250 billion and $500 billion every single year across all kinds of different programs based on years of data. So the improper payments since 2018, 4-year period, is about $2 trillion, just under $2 trillion. Okay. And that's just from what we've seen recently. Scams, duplication, inefficiency, straight up threat, theft. It is everywhere, especially after the pandemic. Hundreds of billions of dollars. If J.D. Vance takes this assignment from the president seriously and he aggressively roots this out, better audits, AI technology, prosecutions, clawbacks, smarter program design, shutting some things off, we could get back $1 trillion a year in savings. That's math. You cut $1 trillion annually from our waste, and suddenly our deficit shrinks, and the banks go, oh, they're serious. You don't have to go into austerity. You've just cut $1 trillion. As long as the politicians don't go, we just saved $1 trillion, now we can spend $1 trillion more. No, your debt stabilizes, your interest costs stop exploding, confidence surges, you know, in the banks, in the bond markets. More importantly with us, this is the secret of this. If we could get serious about the fraud, if we could get serious about all of the waste in government, and we could be between $500 billion and $1 trillion a year, that changes the game because the politicians win. And let's be honest, that's the only thing they care about. They don't care about you. They care about their win. And every politician that comes and says, I just found all this waste and we've cut $1 trillion, which means it's going to be easier for you to buy a house. Gas is going to cost less. Your children have more of a future, and I don't have to cut your Social Security today because we just cut $1 trillion out of waste. They win. They win. This is not a straw man argument or a pipe dream. This is data. This is math. Okay. You save the nation. You save the dollar. You let the politicians win. They take the win. I don't really care. You're the one that wins. You're the one that wins here. I'm telling you, this is the strategy that I think Donald Trump is going for, giving J.D. Vance the opportunity to seize. It's really going to be up to him. He has the ability. He has the power. The president has given him this power. Go root out corruption. If he would take this idea and say, I have a plan for my presidency, I'm going to reduce the deficit because I'm rooting all of this out. There's not going to be a dime that is wasted. I won't have to cut, at least as I'm the next 4 years, because you're going to see a dramatic increase because we're going to continue doing the things we're doing to build our energy and everything else in this country and AI. So you're going to see the revenues of the United States.

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3: 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Are we going through what Germany did in 1936?
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5: Welcome to the program. By the way, anybody tells you the Supreme Court is political, you can tell them, yeah, they are. Listen to this. Looks like the Supreme Court decided the Louisiana case last October. That should have been made public immediately, which would have changed everything. Justice Alito writes, constitutional question was argued and conferenced nearly 7 months ago. They don't usually do that. That means they waited an unusually long time. And to whose benefit is that? The Democrats, the leftists. So stop preaching about how great this Supreme Court is for the MAGA right. They just did you a massive favor and held this back for 7 months.

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1: 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Sirens are sounding, rockets screaming through the sky, long stretches spent in a bomb shelter. She's 84 years old. Esther's frightened. She's fragile. She's alone. 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
3: I'm Jennifer Kuiper. President Trump threatens Iran strikes if Iran doesn't accept a peace deal as the U.S. military fires on an Iranian-flagged oil tanker in the Gulf of Oman, Force Central Command says, breaching the U.S. blockade of Iran's ports. This as the president thanks America's military mothers.
4: There's nothing more important than military moms.
5: President Trump hosting a military Mother's Day event in the East Room of the White House, focusing on moms whose sons and daughters are serving in the Middle East.
4: We're doing very well in Iran. It's going very smoothly, and we'll see what happens. They want to make a deal. They want to negotiate.
5: And Trump added military mothers are a big part of that. Linda Kenyon, CBS News, the White House.
3: Commerce Secretary Howard Lutnick is being questioned by members of the House Oversight Committee about his relationship with late convicted sex offender Jeffrey Epstein. Democratic Congressman Ro Khanna of California has accused Lutnick of changing his story as new facts have emerged. He tells reporters during a break in the session,
6: if Donald Trump had seen the video transcript, he would have fired Howard Lutnick. It was really embarrassing.
3: Lutnick has told the committee that he and Epstein had neither a personal nor professional relationship during the 14 years they were neighbors. The White House is out with a new counterterrorism strategy. CBS's Jennifer Jacobs.
7: Seb Gorka, the White House's senior counterterrorism advisor, told reporters that the U.S. wants allied countries to bring more to the table if they want to be viewed as, quote, serious nations. The U.S. counterterrorism strategy also aims to cripple left-wing extremist efforts. Gorka said it isn't targeted at specific labeled groups, but anyone who thinks that violence for political purposes is justified. Jennifer Jacobs, CBS News. The White House.
3: The FBI has served a search warrant at the office of the Virginia Senate leader as part of a reported corruption investigation. The search at Senator L. Luis Lucas's district office in Portsmouth comes after the Democrat helped lead the state's redistricting effort. WTKR-TV's Brendan Ponton.
8: Luis Lucas has been a state senator for decades. She was on the city council before that. She's been a political figure here forever. And a lot of people are really coming by and asking us what's going on. Luis Lucas herself, I haven't seen her in a little bit, but she has been in the area.
3: It still looks like winter in Colorado, but according to CBS News, Colorado meteorologist Joe Ruck in Rocky Mountain National Park.
9: Two different layers of snow. The first one, light and fluffy, not as much water content. As you get down towards the surface, you get the heavier water content where I can make a snowball. That's the snow that's putting a dent in our drought.
3: Stocks are up on Wall Street and oil is down. This is CBS News.
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14: In Elk Grove, southbound 99 before Sheldon Road, we have debris that is in the right lane. Eastbound 50, that's looking good if you're headed between the Cap City 99 split out to Howe Avenue. Traffic every 10 minutes, mornings and afternoons on KFBK News Radio. 93.1 FM, 1530 AM.
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14: Sunny skies with a high near 80 degrees. Currently, it's 64 in Sacramento. For news at the top and the bottom of every hour, tune to KFBK News Radio.
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7: All right, thank you, Scott Shannon. Thanks to all of you for being with us. Write down our toll-free telephone number. You want to be a part of the program. You know, I'm listening to the open, and you have that Seattle mayor saying, well, they're going to put this wealth tax into place. See if you can grab that and grab that Bruce Blakeman ad about Kathy Hochul. By the way, Kathy Hochul's numbers are just in the trash can. I mean, no, who would ever want to vote for this woman? I don't know. Now, the odds are high that she probably is going to win. That's the worst part of it. And I don't understand why. But, I mean, what's going to happen is you're going to see, you know, red states become redder, blue states become bluer and fewer, if that makes sense. As people now make their mass exodus. Now, that is predicated on one thing that, you know, if you're going to move to Tennessee, the Carolinas, Florida, my free state, or Texas, don't bring your stupid policies with you, your stupid politics with you, because you're just going to ruin the state, you know, that you're going to, and you're going to turn it into the state that you had to get out of. I mean, it's absolutely insane. But this is the mayor of Seattle talking about the wealth tax. Listen.
2: I think the claims that millionaires are going to leave our state are like super overblown. And if, you know, the ones that leave, like, bye.
7: The ones that leave, bye. Now, we have played many, many times on this program, you know, Andrew Cuomo. I don't even need to play because I got a down pat. Now, some New Yorkers, those extreme conservatives, if they're pro-life, pro-assault weapon, if they're anti-gay. Well, first of all, conservatives are not anti-gay. Now, let's put that one aside. But those people that are pro-life and pro-assault weapon are guilty as charged. They're not New Yorkers, and there's no place in the state of New York for them. It was 2014. Linda, you remember what happened? I had all these governors from all these great states that, you know, heard me talking about it. I'm like, well, I'm going to get the hell out of here. I just wasn't in a situation. My kids were still in school. I couldn't leave at that point. And I'm like, but I was making my exit plan from that point forward. And it really wasn't a hard decision because I've owned property in Florida for, you know, 30 years now. And it was like, okay, I'm going to Florida. There was no doubt in my mind. I like to be around the water. It's just, I like the weather. How was your winter up in the Northeast this year, Linda? Did you have a good winter? Did you enjoy your multiple, you know, 2 foot of snowstorms? Did you like it?
8: Nobody likes a show off, Sean, you know.
7: What do you mean? Nobody likes a show off, Sean. What am I showing off? Nothing.
8: Your sunshine.
7: You choose
8: sunshine
7: to live in the
8: state.
7: Commonwealth of Pennsylvania.
8: I happen to live in the snow. I like snow.
7: Okay. Nobody likes that much snow unless you're a skier. That's it. Nobody likes
8: that
7: much
8: snow. Yeah, and this year I could ski in my backyard. So, you know, thanks for making it.
7: Okay, you didn't ski in your backyard, and you probably didn't even, you know, wrap your towel around you and race out to your master spa because
8: no, but I did put my one suit on and roll out there with the dog and the kids and all the things.
7: I didn't say your one suit or bikini. I didn't say either one. I'm just saying you didn't put your towel on.
8: Not that suit. I'm talking about your snow suit, bro.
7: Oh, okay. Sorry. I didn't know you're talking about the snow. Did you go out in the snow in your snow suit?
8: I did. I had my boots, my hat, my gloves.
7: That's only because Liam made you, because you still have a 10-year-old. I mean, that's brutal.
8: Oh. That's a lot.
7: Oh, I used to have to take my kids down a hill in my backyard, and, you know, I thought it would be really cool and had a sled and a nice big hill. And then my daughter was like 3 years old and she got snow on her face. She did not like it. Maybe we're out there all of about 2 minutes and racing inside to get her some warmth and hot cocoa. I promise I'll get you hot cocoa if you just stop crying.
8: Stop crying, please.
7: Just stop crying. What do you want? Meanwhile, my son is like, again, dad, again, again, again, again, again. I take him to Disney World and we go on Space Mountain and he'd be like, dad, again, again. Now, at the time, my radio show initially was syndicated by ABC Disney.
8: That's right.
7: So when they sent me to Disney once a year and I have to go, and I came to hate hearing, you know, have a magical day. I hated it. And I hated it. So, but what are you laughing at?
8: You're starting to sound like me. It's pretty funny.
7: You know, you get on the phone with somebody like, can I order some, let me see. I want to order a cheeseburger, French fries. I definitely need a glass of vodka because I can't handle all the magical day
8: then
7: stuff.
8: Then it'll be magical.
7: Then it's going to be really magical. And can you send it up sooner rather than later? Appreciate it. Yeah, have a magical day, sir. But when I would go there, and I know I'm only saying it now, but I, at the time when it was happening, I was humiliated because, and they were being nice. I'm not being critical of them being nice, but because I'm in the public eye, they freaked out every time that I would go. And so I would have guides and security surrounding me the whole time. And you remember I told you these stories, and it would be my kids wanted to go once a year and I'd have to go to, you know, the Animal Kingdom and the Grand Floridian and this hotel and that hotel. I had to try them all out. And then I would talk about it a little bit on the air. That was, and in exchange, I basically got a free vacation.
8: Yeah.
7: It was part of my deal. But they had all these security people, all of these guides. Now, here's the worst part. The guides, there was no waiting online if you had a guide. And you can actually, and this is a trick, if you ever take your kids to Disney, you can pay for the guides. I've sent people there and paid for them to get guides because they didn't have FastPass in the early years. Then FastPass just started coming online just as I was, you know, saying, I can't take it anymore. I'm not going back to that place no matter how much you pay me. Although I have to go back sometime soon, which is a different story for a different day.
8: All right, then.
7: And but they would take you the back way onto every ride. I mean, in other words, you'd cut the line, and it was terrible. I mean, if you went on Splash Mountain or you went on Space Mountain, my son, and I don't blame him, you know, he's 5 years old and he'd have to sit in the front seat, like, for example, on Space Mountain. And it's like wrecking my neck. No wonder why my neck is still a wreck. And, you know, it's whipping you in this direction, that direction. So we'd get to the end of the ride and inevitably my 5-year-old son, and it's very hard to talk a 5-year-old out of what they want. Daddy, again, again, again, again, again. I'm like, oh gosh, I can't take this. So inevitably I'd give in. It's like, can we go one more time? And sitting behind me in seat number 2, because he had to sit in the front seat, you know, were the guides. They had to, can you imagine? That's your full-time job, to go on the rides every day and tell everyone to have a magical day. It was horrible.
8: I could never do that in a million years. I get so sick on those rides. I would be the worst person for that
7: job.
8: You know
7: what the hardest thing to get at Disney is? A beer. I mean, they couldn't get a beer. And then the worst part, you would observe human behavior. And don't take this the wrong way. I know now we have GLP-1, what Trump calls the fat shot. I mean, Americans overall are really not healthy and very overweight. And the people that least need it are walking around with either a turkey leg or a funnel cake. And I talked to Levin one day. He's at Disney. I said, "How are you having a magical day?" And I'm like, please tell me you're not eating a turkey leg and a funnel cake. He goes, well, it just so happens I got a funnel cake. Can't make it up. And then you go to Splash Mountain and it's the same scenario. You know, you're in the front seat. You have the guides taking the next seat. You have people that have waited online for hours. You go down Splash Mountain. My son would get we'd pull back up. We're supposed to get out and you would actually get in on the other side. And all the people that have been waiting forever, like, who the hell are these people? And Dumbo was the worst. You'd wait 2 hours. It's a 90-second ride. 90 seconds. And, you know, my kids would be like, again, Daddy, again, again. What am I supposed to do in that moment? Now, I used to just hide. I got to the point where I felt so embarrassed doing it because I didn't want special treatment that I just would hide. But I had no choice because they would insist that I had all this security and all these people. What was I supposed to do? What would you do?
8: Yeah, I would take the hookup all day, every day.
7: You wouldn't give a rip what anyone else thought.
9: Just for some reference, the lines recently at Disney have been upwards of, for certain rides, 300 minutes long. So when you're getting to the front of the line, if you had to sit with a 5-year-old and a 300-minute wait, that would be really bad.
7: Okay, and then people see you walk in where people walk out, the exit, and then walk right onto Dumbo. And they've been waiting 3 hours to get onto Dumbo. Now, they have fast-tracked it all. You can actually set up an appointment for these rides. You know that, right?
9: You can. You have to pay for it. Yeah, you can.
7: You have to pay for that. You have to pay for, I guess you can fast pass, right? You do that. But I think you can only do it for one or two rides at a time. I'm not sure. I haven't been there in years and years and years and years and years. Do they serve beer? Because I'm scheduled to go there.
9: I believe they do. I don't know if they have it in Magic Kingdom.
7: Well, they got to fix that. They need to serve beer. And then at that time, I smoked cigars. So I'd find like there's one park area, a little park area, and I'd sneak out when no one was looking. I go and, you know, take a few hits off of my cigar. And like, I think I started inhaling it because I needed so much nicotine to just calm me down by the time I heard Magical Day one more time. And I'm not dissing the play. Now, kids love it. In fairness to the kids, if of them, it's like, okay. But after you've been there 20 times, you just can't take it anymore. It's just too much. Why am I getting this reaction? I sound like a spoiled brat, but it was part of my job. It was nothing I could do. I had no
8: Listen,
7: say.
8: Man, you know what? At the end of the day, if anybody had that opportunity, they would take it because it really is for your kids. And so if you are a parent who has the opportunity to skip the lines, you would do it for your kid. Me? Hell no. I would never go to Disney. There is not enough money in this world. My kids know it. We're never going.
7: So that's just another thing you're going to deprive your son Liam of.
8: Those are a bunch of liberal lunatics.
9: Well, with the way you just described it, can you blame her? I mean, you just talked so poorly about the place.
8: My reasons are because Disney is woke as a joke.
7: I am saying for kids, it is heaven. For parents, it's hell. That's all. If they serve beer, it would be better. If you could set up an appointment time for all the rides that you want to go on ahead of time, that would be better.
8: Listen, once they had dudes with beards dressing up as Cinderella, I was out. Have a nice day. I'll take my money somewhere else.
7: What's wrong with that?
8: God, how much time do you have? You got all 3 hours for me today? Forget about it.
7: I don't know. But I did. There was a part of me that was embarrassed. And then people would recognize me doing it. And I'm like, oh, no, this is humiliating. I don't live this way. It's kind of like those people, famous people that say, don't you know who I am? I mean, just shut up. Just shut up. And it just is not my style. And I just got to the point I'd have my nieces and my nephews take the kids on the rides and just like I'd hang out at a distance because I didn't want to be associated with it. I felt like it just was so unfair. I felt it was terrible. I just felt the double standard. Now, if you're an elected official, you're a president, you get everything taken care of. Now, I say that, and then meanwhile, next week, I'm going on Air Force One, which I imagine is going to be a little bit better treatment than, you know, going on China Air to go visit President Xi. We've been trying to get an interview with President Xi. So far, we've not heard back from President Xi. I am shocked. Aren't you surprised about that?
8: Yeah, no. Mm-mm. He's very busy ruling as a communist. He's got other things on the agenda.
7: Yeah, I think you're probably right. I don't know. By the way, Dow over 50,000 again. NASDAQ is at 25.8 today. I mean, the economic numbers are insane. I got, you know, Trump's economy. Every number we've gotten for the last number, ADP, private sector job growth, up dramatically more than anticipated. It's always more than anticipated. U.S. home sales rise more than, quote, expected. which means that would indicate a gradual improvement in affordability. I know gas prices are complicated, but as soon as this issue is resolved with Iran, that's going to change too. And I mean, the economy is showing amazing resiliency. Price of a barrel of oil down dramatically again. We'll get into the updates on Iran in just a minute. The president's saying that, and by him stopping this escorting through the Strait of Hormuz, something is going on. I don't know what. I've called a lot of people. They said, just stand by, stay tuned. Let's see what happens. There is some optimism out there. And that's being communicated to me. All right, Linda, we love Greenberry cereal. Peter Harris's family, best cereal you'll ever have. They have Greenberry pancake mix if you like pancakes. And, of course, they have Silver Palette pasta sauce that Linda can't say properly. And it is by far the best pasta sauce you'll ever have in your life. It's rich. It's classic, made with San Marzano and California tomatoes, extra virgin olive oil, no added sugar. 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The official foods of the Sean Hannity Show, Greenberry cereal. And Linda, how do you say it again?
8: There's only one way to say it. Silver Palette pasta sauce.
7: There's no such thing as sauce, but Silver Palette pasta sauce. And hopefully most of you can decipher that.
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7: You know, I could actually see Linda, though, if she goes to Disney one day. And you need to take Liam, just to be
8: fair
7: to
8: Liam. No.
7: You do?
8: No.
7: But I think if somebody actually said to you, if you were at Disney, have a magical day, I think you may punch them.
8: It's kind of ridiculous, I have to be honest. But it's not their fault. They're paid to say that.
7: They have to say that.
8: I think the worst expression of salutation in the English language is the following. Are you ready for it? You're not going to believe what I'm going to say. What? Have a good one. What does that even mean? Have a good what? Have a nice day. Have a good night. Have a good one. Such a stupid thing to say. I hate.
7: Have a good one. Have a good day. I mean,
8: don't say that. Is it so hard for you to say have a good day, have a good night?
7: A squared, B squared, C squared. If someone says have a good one, that means have a good day. I mean,
8: or just say have a good day like a normal person.
7: You can't interpret it because your brain can't.
8: I don't need to interpret it.
7: Around it.
8: Use the English language.
7: Oh, good grief.
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0: No, stop. Stop. Change the music. We need better bumper music. We need real music. That's
1: isn't
0: not
1: it magical?
0: Stick in my head.
1: Just magical.
0: No,
1: what
0: I'll tell you, the worst ride on earth, and I don't even want to say the words, it's a small
2: world.
0: World
2: after
0: I'm
2: world.
0: Say. Do not dare play that music. Our audience will hate us because that song will stick in your head if you go through all of it. 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They're great people. All right, let me give you an update where we are in terms. Don't just stop. Ethan, you're going to be fired. I swear, don't even start. You will be fired. Out the door.
1: And Sean, that's not very magical of you. Feels a little hostile, actually.
0: No.
1: Should I play Led Zeppelin instead to match your hostility?
0: What song? Whole Lot of Love. Stairway to Heaven? What are we going to play? The song remains the same? I don't have no idea.
1: Oh my God.
0: So I was kind of surprised like everybody else last night. And then I started doing some digging. I'll give you the insight that we have based on the request from Pakistan and other countries, the tremendous military success that we have had during the campaign against the country of Iran, and additionally the fact that great progress has now been made towards a complete and final agreement with representatives of Iran. We have mutually agreed, while the blockade will remain in full force and effect, Project Freedom, which is the movement of ships through the Strait of Hormuz, will be paused for a short period of time to see whether or not an agreement can be finalized and signed. All right. So I started digging and checking with sources. There has been pretty dramatic progress. Whether or not it sticks, you don't know because you're not really sure if the left hand knows what the right hand is doing in Iran, but they're doing everything they can possibly do without wiping out their infrastructure. So there's going to be a pause here, and how this plays out, we'll know in a short period of time. The White House reporting that they believe they are close to securing a one-page agreement in terms of what it is that they're going to agree to. And then it'll be working out the details, which I think would be in their best interest for sure, the people of Iran's best interest, without destroying their ability to have an economy. But anyway, so it's not a done deal. The president reiterated that. Pakistan's prime minister thanking the president for, in fact, pausing Project Freedom. I mean, they've been working hard on, you know, to their credit, they're trying to get resolution here and, you know, teasing great progress. I'm sure the president wouldn't be saying it. Then the president, you know, went out there today and he said, you know, if Iran accepts the new deal, if they don't agree, the bombing's starting again. So I think this is kind of like the last ditched effort. Because I think the president has given them enough enough time now to try to work out their internal, you know, I guess, battle for power. New York Post reporting is Israel's chomping at the bit. Israel wants to just wipe them out. And I can't blame them after all the terror they have fomented against that country. I really can't blame them. Anyway, so they and the U.S. preparing now for renewed airstrikes. There's about 25% of targets that are left when the president hit the pause button. I think the most important piece of the puzzle that I know their efforts to try to achieve this would be arming the Iranian people and then letting them decide and not letting the Revolutionary Guard decide what their future will be. And it's kind of a shame for 47 years, the people of Iran have been terrorized and women beaten if they don't wear cover up in a certain way and women put to death. If God forbid, you know, if they wear the wrong makeup. I mean, it's ridiculous. Gays and lesbians thrown off roofs. It's amazing that all these liberals, you know, there are actually people, Linda, I'm not sure if you're aware of this. There are actually people out there, you know, beyond pushing these ridiculous conspiracy theories about how Bibi Netanyahu and Israel somehow convinced Donald Trump to engage in this behavior. That's not what happened at all. I have more sources at the highest level of government and to a fault, with the exception of one person who had an ideological difference with the president, except for one. They all agreed and they all said something similar to this, which is, the president had no choice, meaning that what Steve Witkoff reported was 1,000% true. But I have no idea why that there are, you know, these conspiracy theorists, isolationists, you know, people more angry with Donald Trump than they are with the number one state sponsor of terror. You know, people have actually made statements as bizarre as Sharia law is making Islamic societies more advanced than the West. Well, okay, well, why don't you move your daughter and your wife and your girlfriend over to Tehran and get back to me in a year and let me know how great that is. I'm sure it's absolutely wonderful. Or the idea that, you know, people that think radical Islamic terrorism is not an existential threat to the U.S. I'm like, can people really be that naive, that stupid? Or maybe, I don't know, is it that they want clicks? And that they want attention. I'm not really sure what it is. I'm not sure where it's coming from. And then the people that are just angry at the fact that you're never going to convince me because my sources happen to be better than pretty much everyone else's out there. And I know that the president told the truth and that Iran did have the 60% enriched uranium, which could be enriched to weapons grade uranium in under 12 days. That's exactly what Steve Witkoff said. So we'll see what happens. Can you, Linda, you do great under Sharia. I think you'd last about 3 minutes. Maybe.
1: Let me tell you something. Me and Sharia would never get along.
0: Let me tell you something else. We're not getting along. We're not getting along.
1: It's not coming to America. And the crap that's going on in Texas and all across this country with them trying to have, just look at Brooklyn. They got their own police walking around. This is a scary time. Look what happened last night. Look at the uprising. They're going after the NYPD. They're going after anybody who's Jewish. They're protesting the anti-Semitism, the anti-Christian, the anti-American, the anti-Western culture is out of bounds. We stop it now or we're going to be like Afghanistan, Pakistan,
0: and
1: Tehran.
0: Where were all those people on college campuses that were protesting Israel? How come they never protested the 45,000 dead Iranians that were just shot
1: 100% right.
0: to raise their voices? Of course I'm 100%
1: right. Right.
0: Cornell University's president in the New York Post, they had an article today, had blasted a group of these radical students for hurling abuse, holding him hostage in his own car following an Israeli-Palestine debate, a series that was going on at this Ivy League institution. And these groups filmed themselves swarming the president of Cornell, trailing him to his vehicle as he was trying to leave the event. If you don't know, it's in upstate New York, in Ithaca, New York, the campus there. I've been there a number of times. My kids play tournaments there. But, you know, he accused the group, who he said had become notorious for spewing verbal and online abuse towards Cornell staffers in the past, of surrounding his car, banging on his windows, blocking him from leaving, And this is the school president. And he spoke out after the students posted footage on social media of him apparently backing into the group amid the parking lot chaos. Well, the guy thinks he's about to get killed. He wasn't hurting anybody. And you had this, you mentioned this just a moment ago, the hateful anti-Israel mob descending at a historic New York City synagogue, clashing with cops in this rowdy protest arrest that took place yesterday. But, you know, flooding the streets near a historic Manhattan, New York City synagogue, clashing with cops, repeating Israel should not exist. What is wrong with these people? They're just nuts. They're absolutely insane.
1: No, they're entitled and they have no accountability. That's what's wrong.
0: You have a Michigan Senate candidate. This guy's as bad as Graham Plattner in Maine. This guy, El Sayed, you know, with his ties, there was a FoxNews.com article, to extremists and extremism fueling anti-Semitism concerns among Jewish voters. That's the headline. American Jewish Community Committee reports that 91% of American Jews say violent anti-Semitic attacks have increased their concerns over safety. But there is just disgusting vitriol hatred. And I'm not sure where this newfound love of Sharia came from. I mean, you know what my attitude is? If you think Sharia is better than the West, then go live there. Go get yourself a house, you know, in one of these, you know, Sharia run countries. Good luck to you. Good luck. I don't think you're going to like it. That's my prediction. We have an update. 5 Trump endorsed Indiana state Senate candidates win their primary races, upending the state's redistricting fight. Now, the president pushed this very, very hard. And 5 of the Indiana state senators that voted against redrawing the House map last year lost their Republican primaries on Tuesday, ousted by Trump endorsed primary challengers. A 6th Trump supported candidate also won the GOP primary. Now, people aren't paying attention to this. The only one that I saw paying attention to this was James Carville, who's losing his mind and cursing his brains out. This Supreme Court decision against racial gerrymandering, that could impact Republicans in the way that would be a 19-seat swing. What happened in the state of the Commonwealth of Virginia is not going to withstand judicial review because it was unconstitutional how they did it. And then in my free state of Florida, they just voted to redraw the map based on Governor DeSantis's vision. You know, that's now 23 seats. And if you get Indiana, now you're talking maybe 3 or 4 seats more. I would say net advantage. And here's one thing I'm going to tell people as you listen to the radical left talk about how this midterm is in the bag. It's not. You know, even Karl Rove said, you know, these people predicting a 40-vote swing don't know anything about politics. They don't. The issues that will impact this midterm election year, I am telling all of you right now, have not happened yet. That's why I've not quite gotten into the midterm, except to ask all of you to commit in your mind, heart, and soul that this is the most important midterm in your lifetime. And now these decisions and redistricting is now backfired against the gerrymandering Democrats. That they've mastered the art of gerrymandering. Republicans are just catching up. And now that's going to catch up to the Democrats. But, you know, how this issue in Iran ultimately concludes, gas prices then coming down, which would be a natural consequence of that. The foundational pieces that the president put in place for significant economic growth, in spite of, you know, higher gas prices, in spite of what's happening in Iran, every economic indicator shows robust growth and job creation in the country. And once this conflict is behind us, and it will be behind us, it's a matter of when, not a matter of if, you know, then it's going to be a whole new ballgame. And if the president rids the world of a nuclear armed Iran in the future, he will.

0: $1,000 in New York City until Zoran Marxist Kami Mamdani thought he was being cute and pointing out, well, I'm going to tax this guy's penthouse apartment overlooking Central Park worth over $200 million. He was going to spend $6 billion creating high-paying jobs in New York City. He said, no, I think I'm going back to Miami where I belong. Good for him. I was hoping he'd do that. I never met him. We'll talk more about that later. And his comments are very telling. And he's not wrong in suggesting that Mamdani actually put a target on him. And we live in an assassination culture. 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
16: 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Spotify comes along. They changed the game. Pandora was still trying to be kind of like radio in a way. 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But these royalties

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3: Three staccato cries of Mayday and an eyewitness report of a mid-air explosion is about all that is known this morning of the British Columbia air disaster, which yesterday claimed 52 lives.
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12: All right, Luke Rosiak with an investigation into all the corruption coming up. But when we come back, all things Simple Man, Bill O'Reilly, and much more straight ahead. 800-941-SHAWN, our number. 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
10: I'm Jennifer Kuiper. President Trump is making new threats against Iran while holding out hope a planned Pakistani-led negotiation session might bring an end to the conflict with Iran. He said just last hour, quote, it's very possible that we'll make a deal. CBS's Nancy Cordes.
18: Project Freedom had only been underway for a couple of days, and only two commercial vessels had actually made it safely through the strait with the help of the U.S. military when the president announced that he was pausing it.
10: Some cruise ship passengers with suspected hantavirus infections are flown to the Netherlands for treatment. Three people have died. CBS's Tom Hansen.
19: The WHO came out yesterday that they were urging people who were on a specific flight that was along the ship route, St. Helena to Johannesburg, to monitor themselves for any sort of illness or any sort of conditions that could be attached to the Hansa virus.
10: Commerce Secretary Howard Lutnick has testified before the House Oversight Committee over the Jeffrey Epstein probe. Democrats, including Congresswoman Yasmin Ansari of Arizona, accused Lutnick of being evasive and misleading the public.
20: After what we have seen so far in this transcribed interview, I feel very comfortable saying that Howard Lutnick is a pathological liar who is enabling the most egregious cover-up in American history.
10: Republican Oversight Committee Chairman James Comer says Democrats are twisting Lutnick's words. Five of seven Republicans endorsed by President Trump to defeat incumbent Republicans in Indiana who were able to sink a congressional redistricting plan have won their primaries for the state Senate. It was retribution from the White House, but Governor Mike Braun, a Republican, is throwing cold water on the idea of attempting another shot at redistricting.
21: In the instance of places that are doing it, it's based on another reason than whether you're going to mid-decade redistrict or not due to the court ruling that recently came down, and that doesn't apply to us.
10: That's a reference to the Supreme Court's ruling in a Mississippi redistricting effort that will likely cost a Democrat his U.S. House seat. There will be no Triple Crown winner this year. Kentucky Derby winner Golden Tempo will skip the Preakness but will run in the June 6th Belmont Stakes. In Florida, there's an investigation into the deaths of dozens of sloths at an animal business. CBS's Allison Keyes.
22: Documents show that many of 55 sloths died from gastrointestinal issues, and local officials say they were kept in a warehouse with no electricity, climate control, or running water. The Central Florida Zoo accepted 13 sloths for treatment, but some later died.
10: Stocks close up on Wall Street. The Dow jumped 612 points. The Nasdaq has closed up 513. This is CBS News.
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0: Things improving southbound I-5 at Q Street after an earlier crash with 3 to 4 vehicles involved, but they said they had 8 on the right shoulder. Anyway, things are starting to move there. Traffic was backed up to the rail yards. Also, Fair Oaks Boulevard eastbound at Manzanita Avenue. We have a report of a non-injury collision cleaning up there. Tune to traffic on the 10s every 10 minutes, mornings and afternoons on KFBK News Radio.
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0: Waiting for the sunshine with a high of 78 expected. Overnight low 54. Tomorrow's high 83. 71 degrees in Sacramento. 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

0: I mean the train, Gavin. 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

0: Leonard Skinner, simple man, that can only mean one thing on this radio program, and that is all things self-proclaimed. Simple man, that means all things Bill O'Reilly, all things Bill O'Reilly in one place in the entire universe, which is BillO'Reilly.com. Mr. O'Reilly, sir, how are you? I know this is your favorite day of the week.
1: Yeah, I'm the same, which is tragic for everyone. No evolution at all.
0: By the way, what the hell is up with you and Cuomo? I mean, why doesn't Cuomo just listen to what you have to say? Why does he feel he has to debate you? Because he's not going to win that debate, in my opinion.
1: Well, thanks for the compliment, I think. But, you know, his job is to be a provocateur, challenge. You and I both do that. So I don't have any beef with him at all. I mean, I think segment works.
0: I know you don't have a beef with him. I know it's not personal, but, you know, actually... you know, what people don't know, we've discussed this on air before, is that when we worked together at Fox, I mean, you were kind of a jerk to me and we didn't get along. And now we became really good friends, you know, since you left. And I've come to really understand and admire you. You like to put on this tough guy image, but you're not the tough guy you project to be. You're just not.
1: I may have to commit suicide after that comment.
0: And the other part of it is nobody knows that you're actually way more funny than people would expect. You are funnier than people know.
1: Yeah, but that's a low bar.
0: That's true. By the way, what is the bar? Colbert and Kimmel? I mean, that would be a low bar.
1: Well, they don't do humor anymore, and we discussed this last week. And it's not just Kimmel. They just haters. They just hate across the board. And that's what I object to. I don't care about dissent or mocking politicians. That doesn't mean anything to me at all. But when you devote your whole life to hating, whether it be Jews or blacks or Donald Trump, whatever it may be, it's wrong. And it should be called out.
0: All right, so let me call you out on something. So I want to play for you. You know, whenever I brought up the issue, and you've interviewed Barack Obama a number of times, and, you know, you will say decent things about him, which infuriates me because I think it was one of the worst presidents in our lifetime. I want to play for you him praising Zoran, Marxist, commie, Mamdani as an extraordinary talent and then trashing the president. Listen.
2: You look at somebody like Mamdani, who I think is an extraordinary talent. He wants people to be able to afford housing in New York. Well, you know, I would assume liberals in New York want the same thing.
0: That's like spread the wealth around. Remember Joe the Plumber back in the day, and Obama said the quiet part out loud, and it became a big controversy because that's what he's always believed. And now, although he is claiming that his marriage is apparently suffering somewhat because he feels compelled to go out and campaign and be involved in politics because of Donald Trump, and his wife apparently is very angry at the fact that he does that.
1: Okay, a couple of things on President Obama. Number one, he's always believed in semi-socialism. I remember a go-around I had with him on one of the Super Bowl interviews where he said, hey, you didn't do that, Bill. You're not responsible for your success, which I just think is, number one, it's insulting. And number two, you know, look, if you think Cuba is a great system, then you ought to go over and spend a few months there. And so he's always been in that realm the government is so responsible for individual success, and you owe the government all of this stuff. So that's a mindset, and he's had the mindset. Then that's why he doesn't condemn Mamdani. He knows Mamdani is dangerous, and this is the second point I want to make. What Barack Obama is doing now is trying to take over the Democratic Party, and I know this to be true. So he sees a dearth of leadership. He sees no one on the horizon who could become president in 28, no one on the Democratic side. He doesn't have any respect for Kamala Harris at all, or Joe Biden. Never liked them, thought they were buffoons, and wants to get away from them. But he wants to be the king maker, whereas that's why you're seeing him pop up now, taking the shots, and, you know, he did Colbert last night. It was ridiculous. It was just the whole foolish, ridiculous thing. And Colbert goes, well, maybe I should run for president. Well, maybe you should self-deport to Lithuania. Okay, Colbert, my God. So that's what Barack Obama's agenda is. Now, I don't know anything about his marriage. I would never comment on that. We don't do that. You don't do that. You know, Hannity and O'Reilly, one of the two, one of the few, I should say, that don't get into the gutter. We don't do this stuff.
0: No, I don't get into it, but it was a comment that he himself made that, you know, that Michelle wants her husband to ease up on the politics and spend more time with her, which I actually would think would be a noble goal. And I've never said a bad word about their children. As a matter of fact, I've complimented them. They seem like good kids because I think it's very hard for children to grow up in the White House and be under, you know, the scrutiny that comes with that.
1: Look, whatever's going on between Barack and Michelle Obama is their business. I have no insight into it, nor do I want to intrude into it. And that's why I believe I've been successful all these years, and you too, because we don't get down in the gutter.
0: Like, that's not in the gutter. I mean, that's just I'm just making an observation based on his comment about that topic.
1: You should see the social media on it.
0: I'm sure it's, by the way, social media is cancer. It's vile. It's awful. Do you actually read this stuff?
1: No, but it's translated to me. I can barely turn my cell phone on as far as reading stuff. But the trend in the United States is away from traditional linear information flow into this unregulated, savage land of social media where there are terrible things being said. And I don't want to be part of it.
0: You know, it's very interesting. There was Barrett Media recently did a study about radio, and the one format by far that has retained its audience is talk radio. And that people have been loyal to the hosts that they like. And we're now on 760 stations and Sirius XM, and, you know, we podcast it, and we're pretty much everywhere. And Fox News Channel, you see the ratings every day. I mean, the numbers are remarkable, especially considering the attrition levels in terms of cable watching. But people are watching now on YouTube. I went into the podcast spaces, although I didn't name it. We'll do it live like you did. And I will tell you, it's been a huge success out of the box. And, I like the idea of people being able to find me everywhere, wherever they are. And then also having the opportunity to bring in new people to what it is that we do, because I think people want smart, intelligent conversation. You know, not this vitriol that people spew every day and these conspiracies that people are making their money on.
1: Awful. You know, I'm doing the same thing that you're doing. We both have long form now. And the reason is that there is a large segment of the population that doesn't want to sit through commercials, doesn't want to sit through television programs any longer. My kids never watch them. And they are attracted.
0: Bill, you should insist that they watch Hannity every night at 9. I don't get that.
1: I have them tied up. They have to watch your statement.
0: I appreciate it, Bill. I hope they have they're a Nielsen family at the same time.
1: Right. But you know what I'm talking about here. We've established the Fox News Channel because both Hannity and I were at the genesis of it. We were there first day. We've established that in the minds of the American public and the world. But now it's very hard to do that. And the only way these people can get attention on social media is to say the most outrageous, heinous things about other human beings. And it's just not worth it. And when I speak to President Trump, I sit down a little bit. You don't need to, you know, make the personal attacks because you're the president. And the president is elevated just by his job, just by the performance. Now, he's not going to listen to me, I know, but at least I'm trying.
0: Well, I've had the same conversation with him. The way I've said it to him is we don't need to hear every thought that goes through your head. And I think I said it after he made comments about Rob Reiner after that horrible incident occurred. He made similar comments after Mueller. But with that said, that has been the person that's been on the world stage for 11 years. And I don't think you're going to change Donald Trump and who he is. And I think people have pretty much come to accept that that's who he is.
1: And it's a very fascinating dynamic because he's right in a way. He could have never done and accomplished what he's accomplished without being bombastic, without being unpredictable, without taking on perceived enemies the way he does. He could have never done it.
0: I've got a question for you because you recently went to China. Next week, I will be in China. I'm going with the president on his trip to China. Now, I can't take my own phone. I'm told I can't even bring it on the plane. So I'll be using a fake phone. What do you call that? A burner phone.
1: Right.
0: Now, any advice? So this is what I've been told. And I've been told that my room is going to be bugged, that they're going to watch me taking a shower, and that I better be on my best behavior, which I am anyway. And I'm like, why would they care about me taking a shower? Do you believe that's true?
1: Yeah, that's bold. They're not going to take you a video of you taking a shower. There is audio, though, that you're going to have to negotiate around. And that's part.
0: You mean if I call Bill O'Reilly next week, it's going to be what? They're going to record every word?
1: Well, I'm serious about this. If you over there, I'm your first call because I'll get my boys in there to fix your problem, whatever it may be.
0: I'm with Donald Trump. I mean, how is it that I have to call Bill O'Reilly when I have the president that I'm sure is not going to take off with me left behind?
1: No, but he's busy and I'm not.
0: He's busy. You're not busy. So I had a caller yesterday say to me, begging me not to go, thinking that something terrible may happen to me. Now, look, we're on God's time in this world. And whenever God calls us home, he calls us home. And I said, well, if that happens, please know I'm very grateful to all of you in this audience. I love all of you. I'll pray for all of you. And I'm very grateful for an undeserved life that you gave me. And I have one message. Please keep up the fight in my absence. That was my message.
1: What's going to happen to you in China? The security apparatus there is so tight that they're not going to mess around with any Americans at all or give them a hard time other than what they usually do, which is surveil you. So for the moment you get in your Mercedes.
0: So I'm going to be in a Mercedes. All right, Bill, I appreciate the update. I have no idea what car. Usually I'm in a van.
1: And it's going to be driven by a security guy, okay, who's going to tell you that he's an Uber driver, but he's not. But anyway, the security apparatus is so tight over there that we don't have the freedom. They don't have the freedom that we have. It could never be a dinner where she is in danger of being assassinated in China. It just couldn't happen. That's how tight they are. But if anybody...
0: Well, I've been trying to get an interview with President Xi. If there's anything you can do to help me. Now, I helped you get a couple of interviews for your show. If you can help me get an interview with President Xi, it'd be a perfect way to pay me back.
1: He's not going to do it, but I might be able to get you his second in command. And you
0: All right.
1: I mean, the former ambassador from China to the United States under Trump won.
0: Listen, I got to roll, man. We do appreciate you. All things Bill O'Reilly or BillO'Reilly.com. We appreciate you being with us, Bill. Thank you.
1: All right. Have a good trip. I'll be interested to hear about it.
0: All right, quick break. Right back. We'll continue straight ahead. 800-941-SHAWN is our number.
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6: Good afternoon, everybody, and welcome to another edition of A's Cast Live. Hall of Fame week continues. Sandy Alderson is going to join us in moments, one of the great executives in the history of baseball and the architect of what happened in 88, 89, and 90. Ryan Christensen is going to be here to talk some outfield. What else do we have going today, Commander?
7: Just those two for right now. Sandy says he needs 5 minutes.
6: You need to figure out how you're going to get these TV. Oh, there you go. There you go.
7: It keeps shutting off on me. Technology's failing me in this studio right now.
6: You know, here the reality is, which people don't realize, every game is a road game for us. We're essentially, what was that league Dave Cavill had and the one team played on the road every game?
7: Oh, boy. I don't remember the name of the league.
6: God, what was that league? I remember when we had our former president on, Dave Cavill, talking about that. So they had an all-Japanese team. And then they had one team that played every game on the road. They never had. It was always, you know, you're selling something crazy about the league. We're that team. We're always on the road. By the way, Framber Valdez.
7: Hold on, I got it. It is the, according to Wikipedia, and you can believe everything on Wikipedia, the Golden Baseball League, the GBL.
6: Yes, the Golden Baseball League, the team that played on the road every game.
7: Yeah, it was founded by Cavill and others, and I think in the 2000s.
6: Big news in baseball, breaking news. It's just come down. Framber Valdez, after hitting Trevor Story yesterday, giving up two bombs, hit Story. He gets a six-game suspension. Obviously, he will appeal. Everybody's coming after Framber today. And I am not. I'm going to be the one guy in baseball that sticks up for him because I am tired of what is happening at second base. What happened earlier in the game is Trevor Story, whoever had the three-run shot earlier in the game, Story tipped off a pitch out at second base. Guy hits a three-run shot. Now later in the game, Framber gives up two home runs. Story's up. He's, boom, nails him. You know what? That's old school baseball. Now, everybody, I was listening to MLB Network Radio and SiriusXM coming up, and everybody's going after Framber Valdez. A.J. Hinch was basically like, hey, we had nothing to do with it. We don't like how he did it. But what we saw with Josh Naylor on second base and that tired act in the Mariners series and what we see with these guys and the antics on second base, old school baseball is it doesn't matter where in the game is. You come up, you're relaying signs. You know what? You wear one in the back. That's old school baseball. That we don't want that anymore. We don't want anybody getting hit. We don't want players policing. But whether he gave up the, see, people thought it was about Framber giving up the two home runs. He's probably angry, but now he's really angry because earlier Story was one of those guys tipping pitches from second base. You don't want to get hit in the back? Don't tip from second base. I'm still like, the fact that Naylor's doing all those things at second base, yeah, you know what? At least somebody's got some old school backbone in them. And I guarantee you what I'm saying is very unpopular because everybody's, because of what happened last year with Framber and the catcher and he, you know. But tell you what, you need some red asses on your team. You need the villain. You need the bad guy. Not everybody can be Mary Poppins, okay? It's great when we have Mary Poppins on. When we have Mary Poppins on the club, we'll bring Mary Poppins on this show. We'll tell you he's the nicest guy in the world. We love him, da-da-da. But guess what? Somebody's got to be Josh Donaldson every once in a while. Somebody's got to be not the nice guy. good teams. You know who's out there? We saw earlier, so we taped Ryan Christian earlier. And you know who's out there hitting fungos for the Phillies today? One of the most prickly players, managers, coaches that's ever been in baseball. He's 80-something years old, still out there hitting fungos. Larry Boa.
7: I was going to reach out to him.
6: Who was the captain? We've had him on the show. He was the captain of the 1980 World Series team. It wasn't Mike Schmidt. It was Larry Boa. You need tough guys. You need guys that do stuff that's not so nice. And I get A.J. Hinch after, and if you saw the highlights, of course, everybody, they clear out. No one threw punches. But you don't want to get hit? Don't be relaying signs from second base. Now I'm coming from a pitcher's mentality. Hitters, you're going to say, well, then, you know, hide your grip better. Greg Maddux, they were talking about earlier, Greg Maddux would always show change up, and then he'd mess with the hitters. He'd want to show, like Greg Maddux would want to show the guy on second base, hey, look what I'm throwing, then he'd change his grip right before he'd throw it. He was the master. But if you're going to steal signs, steal grips, you're going to do that stuff from the coaches' boxes, you're going to do that from second base, then be prepared to wear one in your ribs. That's how the game's played. I'm sorry. And if Fromber is not popular, he's a little bit of a villain. Well, you need villain. Well, you know what? Let's ask a guy that built championship teams. Let's ask a guy who's going into the A's Hall of Fame. Sandy Alderson is with us. Sandy, first off, congratulations. I know the ceremony is going to be in September, but we're asking all the guys about you, about your time with the Athletics, and now being recognized in the Hall of Fame forever. What does it mean to you? Oh, we can't hear him.
7: Not sure if he's muted on his end or not.
6: Are you muted on your end, Sandy?
7: I still don't hear him. Let me.
6: All right, we'll figure it out.
7: We got time.
6: That Sandy, that by the way, that Fromber take is not going to be popular with a lot of people. We're like afraid, you know, we're in an era where you can't hit the quarterback. You can't, like, sometimes you got, like, I did not like what Josh, Shooty Babbitt, when we were in that Seattle series, Shooty Babbitt did not like what Josh Naylor was doing. And, you know, in some circles back in the day, a fight would have happened right there at second base. Either the second baseman or shortstop would have told him, hey, man, you need to knock that out. You need to knock that off. Instead of putting it all on the pitcher, having a position player go, hey, man, you need to knock it off. And if they need to get into it, they need to get into it. That's old school baseball. I mean, we see this clip all the time here, NBC San Francisco, when Will Clark slides in second base. I think it was to Jose Oquendo. Next thing you know, Will Clark is, it's like 2-on-1. It's Ozzie Smith and Jose Oquendo going against Will Clark, and they're throwing blood. That's what sports is. It's kind of what we're missing. Hockey still has it. But physicality is part of the game. And we're so worried now about people getting hurt because we're paying them so much money. I don't know. I just kind of see it different than everybody seeing Fromber Valdez as this villain. And I'm like, hey, if you're going to have guys chirping at second base and I end up giving a home run because of it, you got to police yourself. You got to police the game.
7: We can. Sandy's back. We could try it again.
6: Do we have Sandy? Are you there?
1: I'm here. If you can hear me.
6: All right. I did the big old lead up. How great you are. But congratulations getting into the Hall of Fame going into September. It's got to mean so much because of what this organization has meant to you, your family, and your life.
1: Yeah, it's a great honor. I'm very appreciative and thank those on the select committee of whom I'm totally unaware. But, you know, I spent 17 years with the A's, which by some measures, you know, the Keith Lippman measure or the Steve Vucinich lever, that's not a long time. But nonetheless, it wasn't just the success we had during some of those years. It was really the group of people led by Walter Haas and Roy Eisenhart, Wally Haas, and everybody involved. It was just a terrific group of people. And I'm very happy to say many of whom, or at least several of whom, are still with the organization. So incredible continuity.
6: I want people to understand that when you were, and we had this conversation, I don't even know if you remember, but we were at the winter meetings in San Diego, and we had this conversation about what life was like back then. You know, we weren't dealing with cell phones, and you weren't texting other executives, and, you know, you didn't have all the data that we have now. You didn't have computers the way they were, the way they are now. The whole world, when you built that team, when you drafted the right guys, and you had those rookies of the year, and you went out and resurrect guys' careers like Dennis Eckersley, who we had on yesterday, and Dave Stewart. It was a different way about building a team. Just talk about how life, let's say in the 80s, in Major League Baseball, so much different than what we see today.
1: Well, I think there were a number of differences that are important. First of all, let's talk about communication. It was all by phone, basically. So contacts with other organizations, it wasn't by computer, it wasn't cell phones. It was pay phone booths, home, you know, landlines, etc. I concluded, finished the Ricky Henderson trade in 1989 in a phone booth in Marin County while I was watching my daughter swim practice. So that gives you an idea. With respect to analytics and computers and so forth, there were no analytics in those days because there was no data. What there was, however, was a theory about what the data would tell us ultimately if we had it. And that was the basis for us going into analytics in like 1983. It was a theory, a Bill James theory. And it struck me because at that point, I was a completely blank canvas. I had come into baseball. I'd been a lawyer. I wasn't a scout, didn't play professionally, hardly played in college, was never in player development. I had no experience whatsoever. I was a Marine, ex-Marine, and a lawyer. But this approach,
6: you're basically a tough guy people didn't want to mess with because you were tough and you could go after him in a court of law.
1: I don't know about that. I tried not to project anything lawyer-like or even as a Marine would. But so this model that Bill James had authored struck me because I didn't have, there was no way for me to evaluate players as a general manager based on scouting or other experience. I didn't have any. So this seemed accessible, and it also seemed right. And as I recall, we kind of posed this question to some Stanford business students, and they came back and said, yeah, this makes total sense. Anyway, but the point is that there was no data at that time. So we proceeded to do this. We actually did hire an analyst in 83 or 84. But we proceeded to do this with confidence in the theory. And if you go back, now that was, okay, that's, let's say that's 83 or so. We're talking about 40 years ago. The data that has been accumulated ever since, and of course there was an accumulation between, you know, like 83 and 98 when I left, but the continued capturing of data further refined the theory, but basically didn't change it. And so the game you see right now is basically the game that was sort of prophesized in the early 80s, if not, you know, late 70s. But we were the first team to adopt these ideas, but we didn't publicize them. They weren't really publicized until Moneyball came out. So those are, you know, those are big changes, ways of communication. The other thing I would say is front offices today are very homogeneous, and they all reflect that kind of non-baseball path that I took back in 83 at a time when it was unique. Now it's not unique, it's ubiquitous. And I think the game has been affected by that trend as well.
6: When I think about what you were doing in the 80s, and I've talked to Billy Beane about this because he learned it from you. And I believe it was Confucius who said, if you're the smartest guy in the room, then you should go find another room. As you understood, because a lot of people in baseball, we always joke, they have their drinking buddies, that this is the people that they have in their front offices or their coaching staffs. You knew it was important to have smart people, maybe people smarter than you, in the organization and around you, who weren't just yes men, who are going to tell you the right stuff, what you needed to hear. And I know you passed that on to Billy Beane. Billy Beane was one of those guys that you would end up being, that you would bring on. But just talk about that, how it was so important to surround yourself, not with yes men, but with smart people who would give you the truth.
1: Well, again, I was fortunate because I didn't have any drinking buddies in baseball. So I was new to the game. I came to the A's as an attorney. Billy Martin, who was the manager at the time when I came to the A's, had drinking buddies.
6: A lot of drinking buddies.
1: and they populated, if not overpopulated, the major league staff, the scouting operation, the player development staff. They were all basically Billy's buddies. And we were fortunate that one of them came and stayed, and that's Mickey Morabito. But I didn't have any drinking buddies, so I wasn't saddled with that problem. And when Billy left, a lot of his drinking buddies left too, either, you know, voluntarily or involuntarily. But one of the first people that really made a difference with the A's that we hired was Bill Rigney, who was like a safety net for us. For those of us who didn't know anything about baseball, Bill was there to tell us, you know, what we were doing wrong. But then there was a guy named Carl Keel, who was a very progressive. He was a combination of hard ass and progressive, because he had been in baseball for a long time. He'd been a scout. He actually managed the Montreal Expos. But he was a very traditional guy, but he had very progressive ideas. And he was the first one who became a consultant. So Pat Gillick called me and said, there's this guy, Carl Keel. I think he'd really do great work for you. He's working for the Phillies in the National League. He wants one other team. Anyway, we hired him on the spot, and it turned out to be great. Billy Beane, if you're looking for a Moneyball-type player, he's not it. never was. But when he got hired by us, and he got hired because he's a very smart guy. He's got a great personality, but he sold used cars in the off season. And so the gift of gab, the experience with used cars, Billy's first job, as I recall, I hope he will confirm this, was here are some players our scouts really like at the minor league level, minor league free agents. Billy, use your gift of gab and go get him signed. And that's what he did. Subsequently, he was introduced to the analytics world and, you know, grabbed it and ran with it. And ultimately, I think what was most original in what Billy did was go all in. And I think that made a huge difference as it related to other teams. Basically going all in on analytics with, you know, some input from other subjective sources. But so, you know, Billy was, and Billy, I think he understood he wasn't the player he wished he had been. And he quit right on the spot because he wanted our advanced scouting job, and we gave it to him, and then subsequently he became assistant GM and then GM and so forth. So great career.
6: Sandy Ellerson, Hall of Fame executive, new A's Hall of Fame executive, joins us here on A's Cast Live. The ceremony will be in September. You know, this offseason we're sitting there in Mesa, Arizona. We're having dinner. Obviously MLB Network is, you know, trying to push out content to keep us all interested. And they went through the 10 greatest teams of all time. And it's Bob Costas, who obviously one of the most famous broadcasters that has ever lived, is going down through his top 10. And, of course, you went to three straight World Series, which is an accomplishment to itself, because most franchises will never, ever, ever do that. But he said the 1989 team, no question, is one of the greatest teams to have ever played. We've talked to you about, you know, acquiring Ricky Henderson before. Some people were for it. Some people were against it. But in the end, when you look back at that team winning it all, just how proud are you of them, of your staff, of yourself? Because we can look back all these years later and we can look through over 150 years of baseball and still that team will always go down as one of the best to have ever laced them up.
1: Well, look, I'm very proud of that team, but you often don't, you know, years later, dwell on the successes, you dwell on the failures, and we should have won all three, and Tony La Russa will tell you that as well.

0: in their own way. And then below that group, you've got some guys with, you know, a personality of their own that's not necessarily celebrity status, like Dave Henderson. And then just ball players, Carney Lansford, Terry Steinbach, Tony Phillips. We just had, you know, it was a complete team, but it was so fun to be with that team on the road and walk out of that ballpark, you know, after a game, having beaten somebody 10-2 and everybody in the ballpark and in the city hating us for it. It was a lot of fun.
1: Sandy, thank you so much for your time. A brilliant career. I mean, we can talk about what you did at the league office, Padres, Mets. I mean, the career is second to none. We'll get a chance to talk to you again in September, but we just wanted to have you on. We're having we had Eck on yesterday to talk about his teammate Dave Henderson, and we're going to have John Blue Moon Odom, 1-3 World Series. Mark Ellis was such a great second baseman. Yeah. It's a tremendous Hall of Fame class. And your career is one of the greats in the history for baseball executives. Thank you so much for the time, and we'll see you in September.
0: All right. Thanks very much for having me. And I hope you've noticed that I never got rid of my Oakland A's swag.
1: Yeah, I like it. I like it. And on brand with the Nike, too. I like it. You're the best, Sandy. You take care.
0: Take care. Thanks a lot.
1: Sandy Alderson, one of the brightest people to ever work in a front office, and you hear when he comes in as a Marine and a lawyer, he's not a baseball guy, and look what he built. I do agree with him 100% that there's too many guys like him now. There's way too many, and that's where we had the conversation yesterday with Eno Saris of data and feel. The best coaches and the best front office people are going to have feel and data, but you don't find a lot of people who are good at that. You know, a great coach can understand the data, can take the data and help a player get better. But no doubt we understand that coaching is teaching. The best teachers, they know how to teach every single person, right? We know that the great teachers with young men, young women, or even kids, like my wife, who's a first grade teacher, you got to know how to teach, because everybody's different. Everybody learns different. Everybody's personalities are different. And so the great coaches are going to be guys who can take the data and then know who the person is and how that person is going to absorb that data and is going to be that person that can help them. And I mention all the time, some of the best coaches know how to kick you in the ass because you need to get kicked in the ass. And you want to know who just did that? It's called Don Mattingly. Don Mattingly has changed the Philadelphia Phillies like that. They went from being a bunch of overpaid, self-absorbed, when you hear some of the interviews over the past years with the Phillies, entitled, generational wealth players. How do you inspire the uninspirable? How do you like that?
2: That's pretty good. I'm going to hear.
1: How do you inspire the uninspired? How do you? You fire the manager who's catering to them. You bring in Don Mattingly, and Don Mattingly on day one says to Bryce Harper, who's the leader of these guys, get your butt out to first base. We're working. Rich Aurelia, who was a great player, we're you know, Giants are taking on the Padres, so the Giant show is here. You coming on in, Al Michaels.
2: Collinsworth.
1: And so I was in the kitchen before we were doing this talking to Rich Aurelia. And said to Richie, I said, and Richie backed me up as a former player, I said, you don't think when Mattingly on day one said to Bryce Harper, get your butt out there to first base, we're working, that all the other players didn't look at it and go, oh, wow, he's going after Harp right out of the gate. No one's going to have gone after Harp in years. You know Donnie Baseball means business when he told the guy to get his butt out to first base that I'm going to work with you. I guarantee you the other 25 guys, their eyes just went, whoop, country club's closed. It's a different ball game now, and it's called accountability. How do you inspire the uninspirable? Don Mattingly's figuring it out.
2: Speaking of the Hall of Fame, he should be in the Hall of Fame, too. Not to go down that road, but
1: no, and get back to Sandy. You know, he told

0: told us in San Diego that one time at the winter meetings how he was looking at Baseball America, the magazine, trying to figure out what prospects to go after. The world was a different world back then.
1: Yeah, and we can get into that if we up next, but you know, if you want to, about the Baseball America released their new prospects, and Leo jumped up the board a little bit.
0: If he is not number one,
1: he's in the top five.
0: Leo's not number one.
1: He's in the top three.
0: Leo just went to spring training at 19 years old and was beaten up on seasoned veterans. Connor Griffin is off that list, right?
1: Nope, he's still considered a prospect, so he's number one.
0: That always rubs me wrong. All right, coming up next, where does Leo rank amongst all the prospects right here on AceCast Live?
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0: All right, now I'm angry.
1: And it's not because of Grogu, right?
0: Yes. Because I'm like, if that's Yoda as a baby, why is it still not Yoda?
1: Well, it's not really Yoda. It's Yoda's kind. Species.
0: What?
1: Yeah, it's not actually
0: so
1: Yoda.
0: So he's not actually Yoda?
1: No. That he's called, the name is Baby Yoda.
0: It's not Yoda as a baby. It's someone of his ilk.
1: Correct.
0: Okay,
1: so Disney gave
0: sense.
1: The name Grogu.
0: But it's Disney. Once again, anytime Disney gets involved, it...
1: Yes. Disney gets involved, and they've
0: Yoda.
1: Ruined some Star Wars stuff. I can say that. Yeah.
0: Is he related to Yoda?
1: I don't know for sure. I don't think that we dived into that.
0: That's bad nerd knowledge.
1: He has the Force.
0: Because you are a nerd, and you know a lot of this
1: stuff.
0: He does
1: have the Force in him, though. Next Tuesday against the... Actually, it's upcoming Tuesday.
0: It
1: so
0: is
1: six
0: a
1: days
0: great bobblehead.
1: You can get it against the Cardinals, athletics.com/tickets, if you want to come see these and come see the Cardinals in town to get the Grogu bobblehead.
0: It's a smoking bobblehead. Right. I dig it.
1: All right, real quick.
0: I had a panic this morning.
1: Not because of the top 100 prospects.
0: No.
1: Okay.
0: So I got up this morning, and when you select the A's on your MLB app, when you select A's, everything that they send out to you is in the green font. Doesn't matter if it's A's information or other people's information, it's in the A's green. So I wake up this morning, I pick up my phone, and I read, because it looks like it's A's news, that Carlos Cortez is out for the rest of the year.
1: I'd be alarmed, too, if that was true.
0: Now, I've just woken up, my dog's on me, and I'm like, oh, my God, what happened? Well, it's actually Carlos Correa. But Correa and Cortez, when you wake up and look similar and it's in the A's green, you're like,
1: I get it.
0: It was Panic at the Disco. What do you mean he's out for the rest of the year? No, it's Carlos Correa.
1: So the Giants and Mets were right by not signing him to this deal.
0: Wrong ankle. That was, I believe, the right ankle. This is the left ankle. But, yeah, how many times can we go and we can say the big contracts are awful? They're awful. Albert Pujols, Kevin Brown, the first guy who signed the 110, whatever, with the Dodgers, awful. Mike Hampton, awful. Albert Pujols, awful.
1: But this kid's got a good education.
0: Oh, my God. The Trout extension, awful.
1: Well, he's back now, according to everyone.
0: He's missed so many games, you can't even justify it.
1: Fair.
0: I mean, all the A-Rod extensions and
1: Cabrera.
0: Suspended. Oh, my God. Miguel Cabrera, now Lindor. Fernando Tatis hasn't hit a home run.
1: Yeah, that's not good.
0: He's got a 300-something million contract. He's 27 years old. He hasn't hit one home run.
1: Let me check. He's 0-for-2 today, so no home runs today. The streak continues.
0: All of these human beings can't live up to the deal.
1: Even Harper.
0: The Giants and Mets escaped. They escaped. Can you imagine if the Giants were paying $300 million for Carlos Correa and the production? Oh, my God. How many times that's why it's like players are going to, of course the players are going to dig in. They don't, why would you want this fairy tale work environmentally? A place where I can sign a contract. Players are like a car. The minute you buy the car and the minute the car is off the lot, they depreciate. Human beings don't get better as they get older. Why would players want to get rid of a system where they get generational wealth for what they used to do, not what they're going to do? And they're getting 100% the money. When we can go contract after contract after contract after contract and show you any of these mega deals, they're terrible. They're bad investments. Now you need star players because you want to fill the ballpark, and people were doing this because they wanted to get cable deals. Cable deals are going away. The Netflix, the Apples, the Peacocks, they don't care about your players' star power. What do you hear all the time? We don't do enough to promote our players. Our game is important because we are live and we're every day. We are content providers. That is baseball's value. Baseball's value is content. Not Fernando Tatis Jr. hitting no home runs.
1: That's so incredible.
0: Albert Pujols. It's like embarrassing to watch him run down to first base because it looks painful. Or Miguel Cabrera is so out of shape making $32 million. It's awful. Those contracts, or Mike Trout only being able to play in 80-something games a year. These deals are not worth it anymore. Baseball is making money because baseball is a content provider. And, I don't know how we're going to go. I think our contracts have been fair. giving the $86 million to Tyler Soderstrom, giving the $70 million to Jacob Wilson, the 60, whatever it was, 68 to Butler?
1: Yeah, that sounds
0: 65
1: right.
0: To Rooker. Don't fact check me. Just know they got – those are fair contracts. They're fair contracts.
1: Actually, wasn't Rooker 5 for 60?
0: Whatever.
1: Either way.
0: Paying someone $300 million, it's like – for what? What's your return on investment? These guys, there's too many of them. You look at them. I mean, Mookie Betts is already starting to fall off. I mean, the one guy who's worth it because he pays for it is Shohei Ohtani.
1: Oh, yeah.
0: Because Shohei Ohtani, like, you think Juan Soto, the return on investment for Juan Soto is really going to be there? No. But Shohei, because of all the money coming in from Japan internationally, he pays for himself. But these other guys don't. They're bad deals. I don't know why I got on this. Why did I get on this?
1: I'm not sure.
0: Oh, Carlos Correa.
1: Oh, Correa, because I was going to say.
0: And remember, the poor Twins are paying the Astros part of the money for this deal.
1: Well, the Twins locked out by getting rid of him, and they're paying some of the money.
0: Carlos Correa is just cannot stay healthy.
1: He's like I think he's the 15th player now to be put on the injured list for the Astros, who did beat Ohtani last time.
0: Hey, well, you got to pay the pitchers big time money. Where's Tarek Skubal?
1: IL.
0: Where's Garrett Crochet?
1: IL.
0: Who's the other one?
1: Hunter Brown.
0: I mean,
1: he is making any money, I bet.
0: You're talking about some of the best pitchers in baseball. They're all on the shelf. Where's old man Scherzer?
1: Hurt.
0: Where's old man Verlander?
1: Hurt.
0: I mean, seriously.
1: They're
0: paying Bassett $18 million. Have you seen his numbers, the Orioles?
1: He went like four innings the other day.
0: They're paying him $18 million. He can't even get through four. It's unbelievable. But I tell you what, I you heard it yesterday from Eno Saris. Our game is changing, right? The country clubs are being closed early. You better win, and if you don't win, I can't get rid of all these players. I'm getting rid of the manager. You can't inspire them. We're getting somebody else. And right now, if the Phillies keep on winning, they are going to be the poster child for this. The draft. You gotta draft guys out of college, and they've got to be able to come here within X amount of time and help you. No, they need to get dirt underneath their spikes. No. They need to get up here and help. Baseball is morphing more into the other sports than getting further away. It's really fascinating, and we're going to bring it to you. If you didn't hear Eno Saris' interview yesterday, I went back and watched it last night. It was great. You want great? How about our outfield coach, Ryan Christensen? And first base coach, what he has done. Defense, the hallmark of this team so far in 2026, in first place, 18-17, is what? Defense. We've had Bobby Crosby on to talk about infield defense. Here is Rhino talking about our outfield defense. Ryan Christensen joining us here on A's Cast Live. And hey, Rhino, it is great to have you on the program. It has been a while, and how are you?
3: I'm excellent. Feels good to be back in the green and gold. I really enjoyed my time back with the club. This group is a joy to work with. It was great to get back with some familiar faces in that coaching room. So I'm really happy to be here, and it's been fun just watching these guys go out there and play every day.
0: You know, it's interesting to watch guys that I covered as players now be coaches. And when I think about like yourself and Bobby Crosby, and we just had Stephen Vogt in town, isn't it amazing just how your baseball life progresses? And what we've seen with you is you were a terrific outfielder for the Athletics. And then now your time as a coach, just the baseball timeline, how it just always moves on.
3: It is cool, and it's really cool to see so many guys that have come through our organization and have been touched by, you know, especially guys like Keith Lippman, just as far as the way he taught the game. You know, you look at the A.J. Hinch out there, Jose Espada out there, Chavi's out there coaching, and all the guys here. Yes. I mean, the list, it's an impressive list, especially with the list that have gone on to manage and been successful managers that have come through our organization. It's just a credit to a lot of the good baseball people that have been here and have put their fingerprints on so many players that have went on to be coaches after their playing days are over. So
0: obviously a big deal was getting the outfield to play better, to communicate better. There was a lot of things that went on last year that were a struggle. So when you come in and you look at us, take us through the process of how you said, okay, we've got to get better with our outfield defense.
3: Yeah, you know, it took a little while just to kind of get the feel of who these guys were, what made them tick, what they can and can't do. You know, I knew we had just a wild card out there with Denzel. I mean, this guy just covers so much ground, and we had an eye-opening play actually that first game, I think it was, or the first series there in Toronto, the ball that kind of went between he and Soderstrom in their left center field. And what popped out right away was that ball wasn't in the air for very long. I think if I remember right, it was only in the air for like 3.5 seconds. And he had two outfielders on that ball that were like underneath it, and both could have had a chance to catch it. So it was like, first of all, I was like, well, we need to separate these guys like right off the bat. Like, just let Denzel or whoever's on Geloff's been doing a great job here of late in center field. Like, let them man center field, and then we'll get the spacing right, and hopefully we don't have those communications on a ball that's only in the air for 3.5 seconds. So that was the first adjustment that we made. And then, you know, my big ask of these guys from day one in spring training is just being engaged, you know, be ready to go make a play every single pitch. And that can be a mental challenge for an outfielder over the course of, say, 180 pitches in the game, is to kind of go through the monotony of your pre-step routine every single pitch for, you know, over the course of 162. That's a grind, but they've been doing great. I checked the Statcast numbers is one of the things I rely on that shows first step reactions and burst distances and stuff like that. And these guys have been on point for the most part, a majority of the season. And that's all I can ask for, is just be ready to go make a play every pitch. And when it happens, you got a chance to do something great.
0: It's amazing how many times people have said to me, whether talking to fans after the game or at games, I just throw the guy in the outfield. Yeah, you know, just throw them out in the outfield. And it's like, it doesn't work that way. Each one of these positions are different. And obviously center field is a premium position. Shortstop and center field are premium up the middle positions that you have to be good at. Just talk about what makes center field so different from left and right and teaching it.
3: Well, you do have to be, you know, if you're on the corner, you can get away with some things maybe going into the gap because you have a center fielder there to cover you. So you just got to make sure you're on your marks as far as getting off the ball to get to the line. Center field a little different because you got to go both directions. I think that's one of the things that's been most impressive about Zach Geloff out there in center field here of late. And, you know, I've had a few infielders that have transitioned to the outfield, and I've been impressed with most of them. They take up the position actually relatively easy. I think it's just the instincts that they develop on the infield of reacting to swings and where balls are going to be hit. And that's the whole key. I mean, when you look at a first step, you know, if the ball is in the air for, say, 4 seconds, the quicker you can get off and get going in a direction you can tell that the ball is being hit, then obviously you're off and running the race before somebody that just doesn't have that skill of getting off the mark. If, you know, one of the most overrated statistics, I think, for outfielder is route efficiency. And some of the better outfielders that I've seen that knock the route efficiency stat out of the ballpark are guys that, you know, let the ball be hit. They kind of see where it's going, and then they know exactly where to go to. So, yes, did they make a direct route? But is the in the total scheme of things, are they really getting off their mark and attacking a ball before it's being hit? So a good outfielder that has some instincts and some anticipation, he just knows that by reading the swing, or like in center field, you can see the rail, you know, inner rail or an outer rail. If a right-hander's in the box and a pitcher locates a ball down and away to him, well, if he's going to hit the ball in the air, he's got to stay on it, and he's got to hit it into right center field. If he tries to pull that pitch, it's usually going to be hooked on the ground. So if an outfielder can cheat and kind of anticipate that that's the direction to his left, to the outfielder's left, towards right center field gap, then he's already starting to shift and get off and going as the ball's being hit. And then it's just a matter of adjusting if it's in, straight over, or back. So you might have some curves in that route, but the total distance covered in that amount of time the ball is in the air is going to be greater, and that's where you're going to see great plays being made.
0: Anticipation and just flat out the ability to go get it, right? You can anticipate, and then you have that skill. I think about left field. It's different. You see guys who are some great athletes get moved to left field because they don't have great arms. Some of the greatest outfielders that we've ever seen in the history of baseball, our own Ricky Henderson. You think about Barry Bonds. You can go back to Carl Yastrzemski. I mean, there's been a lot of guys who are great left fielders, great outfielders. And now to watch Tyler Soderstrom, are we at 103 games now without an error out there in left field? He was a catcher. Yeah. Right. Catcher, yeah. First baseman. Hey, we need you to go out and left. Just what has impressed you working with him? And he now has an unbelievable errorless streak going.
3: Yeah, I think, again, I go back to looking at those numbers of how well he gets off of his marks when balls are hit. His first step has been great. I think some of the more impressive plays that he's made this year are when he's been able to keep balls that look like possible doubles to singles. For an outfielder's grade, the way that they grade these guys defensively, being able to do that is a huge marker. So he's been fantastic. He's more athletic than I think maybe some people might think, just kind of assuming that he was a catcher, that he might not be super athletic, but Tyler can move. And you combine that with his ability to anticipate and get off of this spot when balls are hit, makes him an effective outfielder. And I'm not surprised one bit that he was a Gold Glove finalist last year. I'm not surprised that he hasn't made an error in however many games you said he's got a streak up right now.
0: Three.
3: Yes, I mean, that's fantastic. And like I said, just the fact that he's able to cut balls off and keep balls to possible doubles, a single, is huge for any outfield and for a pitching staff too.
0: You know, I've always been told, got to have a big arm and right. Got to have a big arm and right, because you got to make the throws at third base. Obviously, at home, you're making longer throws. What is the key in your mind to right field and teaching right field?
3: Well, you're getting back to my fundamental of just being able to be engaged, and that's the main thing that I want to see with these guys. If you got a great arm, you got a great arm, and you can shut some stuff down. Colby Thomas has got a great arm. Lawrence's arm is definitely suitable for right field. So, as far as teaching the two positions, there's just, I think the difference between left and right is that I've always thought that left was a little tougher because there was more right hand hitters that were right hand dominant that might just hit some nasty snap hook balls towards left field, or catch one that's flighting true out there and have a little bit of carry. Right field, you get predominantly more right-handers that are hitting the ball that way. The ball's got a little fade to it. And then lefties, doesn't seem like you get as many of just wicked topspin balls that are hit out there, just maybe a little more true. So it's not a big difference. I think the tools with the arm.
0: You think left field harder than right field?
3: I've always thought that left field was a little bit tougher just because of the right-handed dominant hitters. That's the way balls can just
0: get more some righties. We've got way more righties in the world. We have way more righties in the game.
3: Yeah, that's why I've always felt that way. Yeah. I actually had an interesting conversation with Buster last year. San Francisco at Oracle is obviously a notoriously hard outfield to play, period, with the elements. But I kind of thought maybe it was just because I watched Yaz make it look so easy out there. But I thought that just the way the ball came back in right field out of the stands, everything kind of pushed back towards the field. It was short down the line. Yeah, you have 415 out to the gap, but you can get a little coverage with the center fielder. The wall is intimidating, but any ball that hits off a wall can do something crazy. So I don't think that one outfielder is going to be better than the other playing a crazy hop. But left field in Oracle was massive. It's a big, big left field. So I had that conversation. I think he thought I was a little bit silly. I don't think anybody's ever said it. But that was just kind of my opinion playing there. And the two differences are very similar. It's a different little skill set maybe if you decided on the arm strength that you might require of a right fielder. But they're just slightly different, but not nothing drastic.
0: Well, and then you think each ballpark is different. Speaking of Grandpa Yaz, and you think about Fenway Park and Ted Williams and Dwight Evans and all these guys. And then I was watching the other night when Shohei Ohtani was pitching against the Astros. Houston is a quirky with the Crawford boxes. Then it shoots out. They used to have a hill with a flagpole coming out. I mean, how important is it for you and the outfielders before every series to really go and check out how is this outfield? You got weather, you got wind, you got quirky setups. Toronto's now a quirky setup. Yankee Stadium's got the short right porch. Just how important is it to go out and just scout it out with the guys before every series?
3: Well, that's the beauty of our sport, and especially the beauty of our sport at this level where every ballpark is so unique and a little bit different. And, giving you some insight on the conversations we had here as we got into Philadelphia yesterday. The wind was howling out, so we didn't know how the ball was going to travel, because sometimes even though the wind's blowing out in a lot of stadiums, the flags dogs might be going one way, the way the air circulates, and because of the pressure of the wind coming over the top, it might be blowing a completely different opposite way inside the stadium on a lower trajectory. So you got to figure that out. There's a couple different angles here that can be tricky. There were almost showed up last night's game on a ball that Geloff caught out there at that angled wall in deep left center, where if it gets over his head, then all of a sudden that thing can ricochet and go one or two directions, depending on the corner of the wall that it hits. And if he would have got over his head, it would have hit the big wall that was going out towards center field and probably redirected into center field. And Tyler was on it. I mean, Sody was coming over, realized the play and where Geloff was getting up on the wall. And I saw him make the adjustment to get over there and back him up if it did hit the wall. So, you're always checking out how the balls are coming off walls, which is tricky. You know, in right field here in Philadelphia, you have chain link fence on the lower part of the wall that obviously the ball will die and hit. And then just above that, if it hits that, it's concrete and it might ricochet all the way back to second base. So every field's a little unique. The padding can be different. There's subtle angles. You go back to the series we had in Texas, Soderstrom in Texas, both walls and the corners are really angled out. So any ball that hits there is going to redirect pretty hard back towards the middle of the field. And Tyler was on it. He played it perfect, kept drawing a blank on who hit a ball down there, but looked like a sure double. And he came up with a perfect and fired it into second base and held him to a single. So every park's a little different. We do have those conversations, and these guys have been great about receiving the information I've been laying out there and played a pretty good outfield so far this year.
0: I know you got to go. Let's just end on this. Geloff, it's we've always known 6'2", about 205, big kid, terrific athlete, was going to be a third baseman. Then the arm issues, moved to second base. We thought he was the second baseman of the future. Then health issues again. Now he's gone out to center. I mean, just watch. I know he only played once in the minor leagues, but just watching it, he looks like, he's a terrific athlete, but
3: yeah.
0: He looks the part. Does he look like a guy that could be, if he starts to hit, could be a home for him?
3: Definitely. The athleticism is undeniable. You see how springy he is. The arm is not awful. I mean, I was looking at the numbers the other day, and he's almost his best throw this year in from the outfield has been close to 90 miles an hour, which is a very average to above average arm out there. But again, he's engaged. His numbers of getting out there, it's the instincts of an infielder that have translated for him to the outfield. And yeah. I think I remember the first time I ever saw him shag a ball in the outfield. We were over at Fitch Park for spring training on field two. I can picture it in my mind. And just watching him and just there's like a want to go play defense. There's a want to go do something special on defense. And that's, again, the heart to go make a play is something that you can't teach in some guys. Like, you either got it or you don't. You either want to go out there and take pride in your defense, or it just doesn't matter and you're worried about your hitting. Geloff pays attention to his defense. He's asking questions. You watch him shag in batting practice. There's an intent. There's a purpose. And it's not a surprise to me at all that he's played the quality center field that he's played for us so far.
0: Well, whether it's the outfield or as the first base coach, but more importantly, it's just great to have you back home. This is where you belong. You look great in the uniform. And out of all those guys we talked about, you're the one guy, don't tell him I said this, but you're the one guy that looks like it's still play.
3: Well, I appreciate that. No, it feels really good to be back in the organization. Just so many, the more things change in the game, the more they stay the same sometimes in Aysville. And it's very comforting because it is about quality baseball and believing in quality people. And I just really appreciate that and always have appreciated about this organization. And even people like yourself, it's just great to see familiar faces and catch up with people. And just, we're all going in the same direction with what we want to get accomplished.
0: Well, good luck the rest of the time in Philadelphia and Baltimore. We'll see you back in Sacramento.
3: Thanks for having me. I appreciate it.
0: You know, we got this from Bob Melvin recently when we had him on at the ballpark in West Sacramento, where he admitted to us he never wanted to leave. Well, who left with him?
1: Rhino.
0: Rhino never wanted. They didn't want to leave. But they knew the path was changing at the time. But I tell you, I always like to say, just because somebody leaves doesn't mean they're not going to be back. A lot of people come back because inside this organization, whether it's been under Sandy Alderson or Billy Bean or now David Forst, it's a great place to work. I made that commitment years ago. You made that commitment years ago. I've been around the franchise since the 90s. I'm getting older, but this is a great environment and a great place to work. And it's because of guys like Sandy Alderson is going into the Hall of Fame, and someday Billy Beane, and now David Forrest. The front office, and then the coaches and everything, it's a great place to work. And so it's great to have him back. It really is great to have him back. All right, coming up next, we're going to have Johnny and Chris Carey, and then I'll be back with Shooty Babbitt for A's Cast on NBC Sports California that you'll also hear on A's Cast. Quickly, Leo DeVries is where on the Baseball America Top 100 list?
1: Third, behind Connor Griffin, Pirates shortstop, and Jesus Mate of the Milwaukee Brewers. So he's third. We have four guys in the Top 100.
0: Who are they?
1: Jump. Arnold and Jump are both in the 30s, and Wei-Yin Lin, who just got promoted to AAA, is now 93.
0: The Taiwanese Blake Snell, as we were told by assistant general manager Billy Owens?
1: Correct, yes. He's number 93. So four guys, Top 100 Baseball America prospects.
0: Great stuff. All right, Carey and Johnny next. We'll see you tomorrow here, A's Cast Live at 1:30.
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2: Well, not the greatest of losses last night. The A's trying to get back into the series here and now against a Phillies team that has been rolling recently. They've won 7 of 8 under the tutelage of Don Mattingly and are now at 16-20 on the year. The Athletics enter play at 18-17, still atop the American League West. And we're hoping to have a little bit more fun today. And the fun begins in the View from the Press Box Show alongside my broadcast partner, Johnny Dosko. 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And, man, there's been a lot of turnover with the A's recently, a few moves, and one very important one today. The contract of Brooks Krischke was selected today by the Athletics. He will feature in the bullpen most likely. And the man designated for assignment was Tyler Ferguson, a job well done in his A's career. You know, started here, made his major league debut with the green and gold, and now finds his way elsewhere. But Krischke, a guy who's played multiple years in Japan, has been kind of a journeyman in the big leagues, could be a weapon out of the bullpen for the green and gold, Martin.
5: Yeah, off to a good start at AAA. Had a pretty good spring for them as well. I think he caught their eye as a non-roster guy. And, you know, high strikeout rate at AAA. Also, you know, quite a bit of walks, so that's a bit of a concern as he comes in. But, yeah, I think right now they're still trying to, you know, just obviously trying to figure out those bullpen roles and trying to bring in the best 8 guys possible that they can have down there to kind of prevent what happened last night, obviously, with a tough kind of game that got away from them late.
7: Yeah, you know, he's got a devastating split. And I look at the numbers and the outlying numbers, and the bottom line, he does walk a lot of guys, right? But when that split's on, it is devastating. Like, it's a really good pitch.
5: Yeah, and I mean, when you think about it, like, there's so few relievers that are not guys that are going to, I mean, you're going to get, you have walks, right? But yeah. I think it's important to, you know, have that devastating out pitch like he does and rack up those strikeouts, so, you know, in a big moment, especially against this lineup when you need a strikeout. I mean, he's a guy that you probably feel good about going up there against one of those top guys in their lineup and being able to get them out. So, you know, we'll see what kind of role awaits for him. But, yeah, he's coming in here riding a good streak of success down there at AAA.
2: Martin, for Brooks, I mentioned his little stint in Japan. He has 36 career Major League regular season games, 2-2, 9.53 ERA. So not the best, but now a new opportunity with the A's. When you go to Japan and you work on a few things, this is a player in Krischke that was 1-1 with a 2.31 ERA in his 2 years in Japan. Well, it was really more of a year and a half after starting the year in 2023 with the Royals, then going to the Cebu Lions. But this is a guy that has refined his stuff, has gotten the opportunity with a team that does need a little bit of bullpen help right now, and you know, is now showing that they're willing to make some moves that, even though Tyler Ferguson, a high-octane arm, they needed to go out and get somebody that can shore up this bullpen even further.
5: Yeah, you know, that's kind of the difference from this year to previous years, right, is when a guy's struggling in that bullpen, you know, they're not going to hesitate to send them down if they need to. You know, they got to have their best 8 guys down there and try to win as many ball games as possible, obviously, because they're a playoff hopeful team. Yeah, and for a guy like Krischke, we've seen this before with guys come over from overseas and kind of reinvent themselves and get a second chance and have some success. So obviously that's the hope with him. And I think the A's believe that he has a chance to do that. And, you know, sometimes it's just right time, right place, right time. We've seen it with a guy like Joel Kunal, who hadn't pitched in the big leagues much over the past few years. Now he's one of the main guys down there at the back end. And maybe Krischke can kind of seize the moment here as well and carve out a role for him.
2: Martin, we're going to turn focus a little bit to a guy who, this is kind of like a homecoming for him. He's from Delaware, but grew up a Philadelphia Eagles fan. I think probably also loved the Phillies in his youth. Now getting the start at third base, his first career major league start at third base, a position that Zach Geloff was drafted to play, and then obviously things changed. They moved him to second base. He's featured a bit in center field. What have you seen from him? Because it seems like the confidence is growing from our perch here in the booth. And we were talking about it on the air, and sorry to be long-winded, some guys, it takes a little bit longer for them to find that click. You know, he burst onto the scene in 2023 in the second half. Now at 26 years old, as Johnny mentioned, he's just only 26 years old. There's a guy like Ildemaro Vargas who's having a career year at 34 years old. What is the ceiling for this guy, and what have you noticed out of his play this year?
5: Yeah, it's kind of crazy that he's playing at third base now. When he got drafted, I think we all expected him to be up here playing third base at some point, but instead turned into a really good defensive second baseman. He showed off really good outfield defense as well, and now he's back there again. So, yeah, I think he's definitely a different guy this year. And I noticed that in spring training, just talking to him, his mind just seemed a lot more free. And I asked him if he would agree with that. He said, yeah, it's a different mentality. He's a lot more loose, I think. The past couple of years, obviously going through struggles in 24, trying to recapture that 23 form, and then 25 with the amount of injuries that were piling up on him, just seemed like a lot of bad luck at once. And just, you know, the strikeouts were piling up. And I think he just You know, I don't know if he lost confidence, but he just was kind of, maybe kind of lost as far as, you know, his approach at the plate. And this offseason, I think he really, you know, developed a good plan for him to kind of re-find his swing, a little bit less launch in the swing. And we've seen it at the plate. I mean, he's cut down his strikeouts by a lot. The whiff rate is down a lot. We've always known that he's an athletic guy. He's really dynamic. You know, we see him running the bases. You see him tracking down balls. You see the power that he has. It's just about kind of making contact for him, really, and staying healthy. And for one, he's healthy now again, and he's showing that he can put the ball in play a lot more. And if he keeps doing that, we could see him put up some big numbers. I mean, he's that talented.
7: I agree. I mean, he seems at peace. And, you know, look, he in the 23, dominated, came to 24. He's on the cover of the media guide. He's feeling good. And it just didn't happen for him, right? He was missing pitches in the zone, and he's a different guy. His demeanor, the way he's always been a great teammate. Even when he was struggling, always rooting on his teammates and always there for the guys. But I just think his whole persona is different now. And I talked to his parents about it, and they agree. He's just more relaxed now, back to the Zach Geloff that we know, right? And I think he's going to adjust to third base quite well. And offensively, and once he really figures it out, he's going to be one of those guys that I think is going to be an impact guy for a long time.
5: Yeah, I think he definitely still has a chance to be that. And I think the big thing for him this year is he's embraced being a utility guy. He's embraced playing all these different positions. He embraces coming off the bench, you know, as a pinch runner. He doesn't look at that as kind of, you know, maybe some guys who came up earlier and were stars like he was early on might look at that and kind of, you know, turn an eye to that. But he has embraced this role. He just wants to help this team. You know, he genuinely just wants to help the team and be part of this group. And the fact that he's getting his chance now, I think he's just looking to seize his opportunity here and ensure that, you know, he's part of this team long term. And he's got a chance right now, especially with third base kind of open right now. We're going to see him over there at third. He's going to get a lot of outfield time with Denzel Clark hurt. So these are big, big games for him to kind of show what he can do.
7: I also noticed this. I told Chris this. 11 straight plate appearances without striking out. And that didn't happen last year.
5: No, exactly. That, like I said, like, that's a big thing. He's making a lot more contact. The whiff rate is down. And when we could do that, I mean, he's got plenty of pop in the bat, plenty of speed to make things happen. I mean, he's a guy who you could easily see having a 2020 season, 25-25 season with just his athleticism alone.
2: Well, it's exciting to see Geloff and just performing again. You're absolutely right about him being more comfortable. And I think, you know, just to put a bow on it, sometimes when you fall off the horse, you got to learn how to pick yourself back up. And he did so well in 2024, kind of, I don't ever want to say losing the ego because he really doesn't have much of one, but being the best teammate he could be, even with his struggles, going back down to AAA, working on a few things, not striking out as much, and now embracing a new role as maybe a super utility type of player for the A's. If he can figure out how to play the hot corner position, you add a lot of different elements to the third base position, and you're going to have to make a few options. Now, turning focus to the catching position, it's expected Shea Langeliers will be back in the next day or two. Jonah Heim gets the start today. What have you seen from Jonah Heim immediately in the clubhouse? I know he's excited to be with the green and gold. What have you seen from him, and what do you think this will look like, you know, 2-3 weeks from now? Is Jonah Heim going to be the backup catcher? Are they going to carry three catchers? Do we know at this point?
5: Yeah, obviously, I think they'll have to make a decision probably tomorrow because I think Shea will be back with the team. As far as Jonah Heim fitting in, though, I think he's fit in pretty quickly. I saw him in the clubhouse already yesterday or today before the game, just kind of joking around with the guys and just kind of, you know, partaking in all the discussions that go on in there. The guys, you know, this young group that loves to have fun, and he seems to fit right in. So that's a positive sign. And I remember him in 2020, and I talked to him about this earlier, just, you know, when he made the team, that COVID shortened 2020 season, and, you know, he was just a rookie, and he got the chance to learn from guys like Simeon and Chapman and Olson and Sean Murphy, who he was his teammate again in Atlanta this year. And he's grown a lot since the last time he was here. You know, obviously he won a World Series with the Rangers as, you know, their main catcher over there for a couple years, and we saw him a lot in the AL West. Obviously he was an A's killer for a while there, you know, hitting a lot of, you know, home runs against them, and a really good bat. That's what the thing that I remember about him is, you know, he's got a lot of pop in that bat, and that's big to have off the bench, not just as a guy who can come in and play defense as a catcher, but a legitimate threat off the bench to, you know, in a big spot. If you need a pinch hit spot, he could come in and get the job done as well. So it'll be a good dynamic, I think, with him and Shea behind there. Two really good hitters, I think. And, you know, behind the plate as well, he's shown that he can handle everyday duties if he needs to. So, I mean, I think it was the A's were pretty fortunate, you know, that this guy became available for them, you know, from Atlanta, because I think he's still a really good player.
7: One thing that I think that never gets old, and I talked to Chris about this, Look, I've called minor league baseball for 30 years, and you see an outstanding performer in the minor leagues, and you're impressed. But to get the opportunity last night to watch a guy like Christopher Sanchez, you're watching one of the best in the game. That changeup was unbelievable. And I think, and I know it's not lost on Chris, not lost on you. We get to see these guys and watch these guys are the best at their craft. And he was special last night. He was determined last night. You know, we know the start the Phillies had, but what did you see from that great left-hander last night?
5: He was nasty. And he's one of those guys where I just kind of randomly would catch a lot of his games last year when I would just be watching games. And obviously in the playoff run for the Phillies, he was so good. And early on, I mean, yesterday in that game, I mean, you could tell early on, like, it was going to be a tough night for this A's offense. You know, I know they were coming off a good series offensively back home, but just the way his pitches were looking, how crisp he was looking out there, it was tough. You know, he was truly dominant out there. They had a chance in the seventh there to maybe get to him a little bit with back-to-back hits. But, when a pitcher's on like that, I mean, there's not much you can do. I mean, you got to just hope that your pitcher can match him. And Seve did his best to try to match him for those five innings. But, he is one of the best pitchers in baseball. You know, Cott said that last night as well. You know, it's one of those where you truly do have to just tip your cap because, I mean, there's not much you can do when one of the best pitchers in baseball has the pitches that he has. Just the way he's looking out there. I mean, double-digit strikeouts. He probably could have gone complete game if they really, you know, pushed him. But, the job was done at that point after eight innings. But, yeah, just a special arm that the Phillies have over there. And this is a tough rotation, no question.
7: It is.
6: Martin, your knowledge and insight is always outstanding, and we're so grateful for your time. I'm going to turn over a little bit and not allow your brain to work super fast. Have you been able to find a good Philly cheesesteak here in Philadelphia yet?
5: So I haven't gone the city yet this year, this series, but Mark Ling, A's PR ace, actually brought me a Philly cheesesteak from downstairs, which I've heard is the best cheesesesteak in town.
6: In town. And
5: so he
6: really? Number one. Yep.
7: Is it really?
6: My dad texted me. He said, I always give $20 to the guy who makes it. Actually, I'm going to check the text right now because I need to mention this man by name because now it's multiple people. And Kevin is the guy in charge. Two for $20 is what he gives him. We pay, and it's the best Philly cheesesteak in town, the Visitor Clubhouse here in Philadelphia.
5: It was really good. Really good. Fresh. It was melty. It was delicious. I would have another one.
7: Yeah, I had a good one today, man, at this place down at the market. It was so good, man. But, that's good for you. Happy for you.
5: Thanks.
6: I'm happy. I just must have missed the invite in the mail on that one. You know, I've only been searching to go to get a good Philly cheesesteak somewhere. And it's,
5: we got two
6: more games. It must have gone to my other address, right, Johnny?
7: Nope, just forgot. You're not up at that time.
6: I woke up at like 6 a.m. this morning. I'm having trouble sleeping. I'm jet lagged still. So, Martin, it's my understanding, and you guys probably have touched on this in Roundtable, you're celebrating a big year this year, right? 10 years?
5: This is my 10th year, technically, if you count 2017, where I came on like halfway through. My 10th year covering baseball.
7: Man.
5: It's crazy. It doesn't feel like it's been 10 years, but it's
7: phenom.
5: It's been a ride.
7: Big league's early 20s. Yeah. Sorry about it.
6: Yeah, fast track.
5: Fast track.
7: Man.
6: It's amazing to see you do what you do and provide your insight on the air. And you're not too shabby behind the microphone. I know
7: you're
6: say
7: not.
6: That every time I...
7: Pen is mightier than the sword, but you're good on the mic.
5: Thank you, guys.
6: And it's just great to see everything that you bring to the table and how much that you can provide with the A's because we would be so uninformed without you, and you are obviously our ace when it comes to anything media, and people are lucky to have you. If you want to follow Martin, follow him on Twitter or X, at Martin J. Gallegos, right?
5: Yep.
6: Is that that the handle?
5: You got that right.
6: Well, Martin, thank you so much for your time.
5: You guys.
6: Welcome back to Philadelphia.
5: Love it.
6: And we hope to have you on again very soon.
5: Anytime.
7: All right, thanks,
6: buddy. We will return on the View for the Press Box show right after these messages.
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29: Cloudy day here at Citizens Bank Park. We have Scott Emerson with us, pitching coach, the Athletics, and Emo. Really, you look at Severino, and his pitch count was high early, you know, and he found a way to get through five innings, worked out of some jams, only allowed the one run in five innings despite 100 pitches.
30: Yeah, you moved the ball around, you know, some deep counts got to him, and it drove up the pitch count, but, you know, he battled and showed gamesmanship of getting out of those tough situations to only give up one run in five innings. Like, you know, this is Major League Baseball. They do have a good lineup. They got professional hitters over there, and to navigate it, only give up one through five. I just thought he did a good job of, you know, fighting out of the battles that he's been in and getting out of it. And I think it's three pretty good starts in a row for him, so we just keep on building off of that.
29: Yeah, for sure. Not only a good lineup, but they started to get hot about a week ago.
30: Yeah, you know, they when you're a really good baseball team, you know, just because you have a slow start doesn't mean you just can't pick it back up. Right. And they've picked it up pretty good, 6-1 coming into the series over their last seven. And, you know, we just got to slow them down. And, you know, we got a pretty good start. We were in the game for six innings, and then we just didn't capitalize on it.
29: You know, for Scott Barlow, he just continues to pitch well, very consistent.
30: Yeah, mixologist guy, right? He sweeps the ball, he curves it, keeps you off balance with a four-seamer and a two-seamer. And, you know, a true professional, he does his job and goes out there, competes well.
29: And with Mark Leiter last night?
30: Yeah, just a few mistakes. You know, trying to go down and away, first pitch, left it up and in for the leadoff double, and then you got to, you know, work out of a jam there, you know. And you know, Leiter, you know, had a few bad games, but he's also had a lot of really good games. So, you know, just when they haven't been so good, they haven't been so good. We got to stay positive with it. And he's got really good stuff, and when he locates, he's really good. And that's what he's just got to get back to, is executing his pitches.
29: Yeah, especially that split.
30: Yeah, when the split's bottom third, you know, he does really great job to the left-handers. He's just got to just make sure he executes to the right-handers.
29: You know, there are expectations with this club, and the expectations different than in years past, and the team's still a game over 500 in first place. But because the expectations are high, the goals are higher, so it can be frustrating at times.
30: Well, you know, you just want to go out there and play good winning baseball. And when our starters, you know, get us out of the gate really good, in general, we've done a really good job. Last night we ran into, you know, what I saw was the best pitcher in the league that I've seen so far. He's a tall, lanky left-hander that had an excellent fastball, an excellent changeup, an excellent sinking fastball, an excellent slider. I mean, he was really tough, and you know, I thought he was the best pitcher I've seen all season.
29: You know, when you look at your pitchers and you say, look, you can learn from a guy like Sanchez the way he uses that changeup, right?
30: Yeah, you just, you know, we always talk about if hitting's time and pitching is disruption of timing. But, you know, he throws 98 miles an hour, too. So, you know, he's got a high fastball, a great changeup, and a great off-speed breaking ball. And like I said, he was the best pitcher that I've seen so far this season. being able to just throw strikes, keep us off balance, be unpredictable. And when you do that, you're going to, have an excellent game, and he did against us.
29: I feel like the bullpen has kind of embraced their kind of non-roles, if you will. They seem to be working together and saying, look, we don't know our roles, but we're going to work together and make this happen.
30: Well, we try to give them what their role is before the game. They might not actually know it, like you're definitely the 7th, 8th, and 9th inning guy, but they know their runs during the game, where they're going to fall in certain places, whether somebody's got the lefties at the top of the order, the lefties at the bottom of the order, and then they flip-flop them depending on the inning. So, they got an idea of what they're doing. I think, you just go out there, and when the phone rings, you pitch.
29: Well, speaking of pitching, Jeffrey Springs gets the start tonight, and you looking forward to facing this Phillies lineup?
30: Yeah, Springs, if he just moves his baseball around that he does, excellent changeup, keeps him off balance with changeups, gets the fastball to all quadrants.

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9: The city of brotherly love. Well, there wasn't a whole lot of love yesterday for the Athletics. They got to get it going. Game two against the Philadelphia Phillies. Beautiful ballpark there in Philadelphia, Citizens Bank Park. They got the Steve Carlton statue, the Mike Schmidt statue, a lot of success. But they're trying to dig out of a hole, and the A's need to stick it to them and make sure they stay down. It's going to be a good game today. Chris Townsend alongside the Super Scout, Shooty Babbitt. And for two pitchers, a lot of questions going today. Zach Wheeler, you know, he's coming off a very tough surgery. He's rebounding. And then you have our guy, Jeffrey Springs, his last outing. He had to come out early because of his hip. We're going to see what he's got today.
10: Oh, you're talking about a couple of questions and no love in Philly.
9: No love.
10: We're getting love in these lazy boy chairs. I almost forgot to turn my phone off. You and I was having such a good
9: Shooty's
10: time.
9: Shooty's playing music in here.
10: Oh,
9: we're just
10: God.
9: Relaxing. Oh, my God. We got to work.
10: Wow. Man, this is a big matchup. Yeah, there's a lot of questions. The last time the A's were on the road, I mean, they did some things that turned their season around. Well, they're going up against a team that has just turned it around themselves. And when you have a pitcher in Wheeler who's been one of the best in the game coming back from a shoulder surgery, this is the best time to take advantage of him. And Jeffrey Springs, only thing I remember of his last start, him leaving the field and what might have been wrong. But from understanding everything that's been said, he's okay. So I'm looking forward to this matchup.
9: Well, 20

0: 50% of the season is gone, and what you do in April really helps you in May. So we're going to take a look at May. A huge month for the Athletics as they're still in first place. And this guy, want to see him go out and deliver the way he has this year. We're getting you ready for A's baseball right here on A's Cast.
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0: Number one, Shooty, I know you like to do yard work. So my mother used to always say, April showers bring May flowers.
7: Oh, my God. When I see it, I think of this movie Life. He said, he's tired there, boss. That boy, that's a tired of working. Hey, we can get it done, though, Townie.
0: All right. So what did the A's do in April that they need to continue to do in May? Things are better. I know they lost yesterday. There's a game over 500, but the average is up. Slug is up. OPS. Number one in fielding percentage. Number one in errors made. I couldn't even tell you the last time that happened. The A's are playing defense, and it's great to watch and to continue that. You talk about pillars. You got to have pillars to build the house on. Man, one of your pillars has to be defense.
7: We're talking about a book that's been written, and this is part of the chapter. One of the chapters is going to talk about how the A's were able to bring up a certain amount of group of guys together, and they all came together. They all became pretty good big leaguers at the same time. And if you look what they're doing, I mean, defensively, well, the key to winning games is getting good pitching, great defense, and timely hitting. They've been swinging it. They've been slugging. Defense has been great. You've got bullpen guys that are down there is because they can't start. There's no team that have a bunch of guys down in the bullpen. I wish they'd give me a chance to start. No, you're down there because you're probably only good for one or two innings. So there's a lot of matchups going on. There's a lot of work being done. They're making small moves. When you go out and get a Carlos Cortez, which is a small move, but it comes a big move, then you're doing the things the right way when you have a process. And they're trusting the process. You've got to get the people that are in charge all the credit in the world, because there's nobody that would have thought that this team would be competing at the level that they are, and these players would be playing as well as they are together in such a short period of time. This is not that easy of a game. Mm. They're making it look easy. The things they're doing, they're making it look easy. But so trust me, Soul Brother, it's not. So, man, I think it's a whole lot to look forward to in May from what they've done in April.
0: Yeah, Baseball America's top 100. When you're looking at prospects, the A's got four in the top 100. David Forst, what he and the staff, you're part of that staff, what they are doing, what they've built at the top, what they're building in the organization. David Forst has done an unbelievable job remaking the roster and remaking the organization so that you're looking at what the Athletics will be this year, next year, and then going into Vegas in 2028, going to be real special. But May is a big month. And May has been a struggle the last few years. The Athletics haven't had a good May since you look back at 2021. Last year in May, we know about that losing streak. Last year, 7-21 in May. So when you grind it in April, you're hoping you can take that into the next month. We need to see that for the first time in the Marcotte era.
7: Yeah, but this is a totally different team, in my humble opinion. We talk about pillars. I mean, you've got some metal beams on the corners here on this infield. When you look at Wilson, when you look at Kurtz, when you look at Muncy, we don't know what's going to happen at second base, but there's this dude named DeVries down there that's supposed to be pretty good. I don't know. But you talk about the young pitching. Can you imagine when they get here and not have to worry about being perfect like this staff has had to be, and the bullpen guys, because they make one bad pitch, a lot of times it dictates the end of what the result is going to be in this game. But to know that they can go out and beat themselves, if they make a mistake and it stays in the ballpark, you've got somebody that can catch the baseball. And we haven't talked about Soderstrom. We haven't talked about Clark. I mean, we've talked about some guys that gold glove candidates up in this joint. So, man, I just want to sit back and watch, and I don't want people to get disappointed when teams go to a 2 or 3, 4 game, 5 game lull. They don't play very good, but they're able to stop those losing streaks because they always find a way to do something special. So, long way to go, man. Just enjoy. This is young guys doing things that you typically don't do this early in your career, man, because, and I don't mean to belate the issue or the point, but it's a tough league up here.
0: So, in May, hopefully those showers bring the May flowers and we can enjoy a nice May. You and me right here on our Lazy Boy chairs.
7: I don't think going through a 20-game losing streak can prepare you for nothing that you can't handle. And what they went through and came together, I don't think that's even possible. I mean, we're talking about historical events that happened. That was just one of those things, man. And we could have been on the winning end in a lot of those games. But I don't like to think about the past. My dad always told me any man looking backwards is heading for a collision. And this is the one team that got their blinders on and they're looking forward.
0: Well, looking forward, the draft is going to change. And how you do in the draft is really important. Baseball, in a lot of ways, started morphing into more what we see with the NFL and the NBA. Eno Saris from The Athletic, our baseball insider, stopped by A's Cast Live. And we talked about how things are changing. And your draft picks, they got to get here quicker and they need to help out faster.
8: One of the things is the rule changes have led to it being there being more of an emphasis on athleticism, right? If you can't shift them around, they got to be able to cover more ground, right? If you can't take, 10 minutes between every pitch, you actually got to be, able to throw hard every pitch every 20 seconds. You know what I mean? Like it can't be, there's all these things that we used to do that like made from, we could put the old guy over here. We can hide him at second. We can do this, now it's like a young man's game. So we are seeing that. The other thing is we're reducing the minors, right? And what you do when you reduce the minors, and they may reduce it another level, there's talk that in the next CBA, they may reduce the minors another level. Now, if you reduce the minors and you make the draft smaller, where do you push that player development that used to happen? You push it to colleges, you push it to Driveline, you push it to Tread, you push it to these different places, right? And there's always like the neighborhood mom and pop, Cage's place has gotten better and better. They have more technology. They have more, they're doing more stuff. So more player development is happening on the street corner. It's happening on colleges. And we're basically, I think baseball just decided, hey, we'll push some of that. It wasn't very profitable for us. I mean, you've been to a low A game. Sometimes you might be the only person there, So like baseball was like, that's not a very profitable venture for us. We're going to push that player development out to other people and we're going to take advantage of it. Take guys that are more ready. Take them, run them through quicker and get them to the big leagues quicker. So I think there's a lot of things going on there, but I think you're touching something that's real.
0: You can see the entire interview and you can see all of our interviews and our show A's Cast Live on the A's YouTube channel. You look at how well the A's have drafted and developed when you got Sody and Muncy and Geloff and Wilson and Kurtz. And then you talk about Baseball America's top 100. Leo DeVries is number three. You got three of the pitchers and Gabe's Jump, Jamie Arnold, Wei-Yin Lin, who is the Taiwanese Blake Snell, according to our front office, and one of our favorites, assistant GM Billy Owens likes to call him. So there's talent all over the place for the Athletics, and talent is getting drafted and they're getting to the big leagues faster than ever before.
9: It's very interesting watching the game evolve in the way that I have witnessed it over the past 15 years. And I always confess that the best thing that could have happened to me learning to scout was with the Atlanta Braves, because they believed in scouting and development. And you identify them, you draft them, and you develop them. If they come the way that you project them to be, you're getting something. It's so hard to go out and keep on buying players. By them reducing the draft, you got to get players now that are close. You see, these guys are getting paid before they even have a big league at bat. So you can't miss on those top drafts. It used to be the draft was made in the later rounds because you found somebody that just had an impact tool that you believed in, but they just had not tapped into it. Well, now you better be tooled up and some and have had some success because they're rushing them up there. So draft picks are very valuable. Player development, I don't agree with the gentleman talking about the mom and pop batting cages or teaching our kids and the Driveline. Ain't a Driveline MVP, a Hall of Famer on the planet yet. So there's no replacement for playing, getting experience and learning and developing with professional coaches and professional managers, because you're trying to get to the big leagues and be professional. The best guys to teach you are the ones that have done it.
0: Speaking of a great teacher, one of them's going to join us coming up here. The guy who runs the outfield. Not that guy. That's your first baseman who's got a great on-base streak. Ryan Christensen's going to stop by. We're getting you ready for A's and Phillies right here on A's Cast.
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0: Zach Wheeler, he's tough, but coming back from thoracic outlet syndrome, blood clots in his shoulder, they removed a rib. This is just his second start. It's going to be his third game. But when he is on, we have seen he is one of the better starters in all of baseball. Let's get to the changeup. We got Jenny in Dallas, and we're going to have Rhino on, Ryan Christensen, after you guys. And we talked to Bobby Crosby about defense and how good the infield defense has been. I wanted to highlight Rhino. Since he's come back, our outfield defense has gotten so much better. Just talk about what you've seen with his teachings and how it really has helped everybody in the outfield.
14: I love talking about defense, especially with this A's team, because I think it's one of the reasons why they are the leaders in the American League West right now. You look at seven errors as a team, Dallas, seven errors. That is the least in baseball, just one of them coming from the outfield. But I think Ryan Christensen, I'll let you get into it, has a lot of athletes to deal with out there, and teaching them some technique to go along with it, we've seen vast improvement.
15: And I think when you combine technique with the freedom to go and be those athletes, I think that frees up a player to be aggressive. And I think when you have a guy like Zach Gelof that you can plug into center field and watch the work that he's done, there has to be some attribution to what Ryan Christensen has brought to the table. Sure, you can hang your hat on what Denzel Clark is capable of doing, but when you zoom out and look at the totality of the effort from the corner outfielders as well as the guys who have played center field, I think you have to acknowledge what Ryan Christensen has done in terms of preparation, teaching these guys how to go out and measure up the field, meaning you're taking balls off the corners, you're getting a feel for how the ball plays off different surfaces, whether it's the brick walls in places, chain link in others, hard padding, plexiglass. I mean, the outfield across baseball is comprised of several different materials that are going to provide several different reactions. So teaching them how to get comfortable with their surroundings is a big key, and Rhino knows every bit of it.
7: You look at this ball club. Last year, it seems like it was kind of the epitome of a youth movement here, but they're all coming together very quickly. One thing that's been very impressive is the defense, the infield defense. As a pitcher coming up to the big leagues, which will be the future of this organization very soon, how comfortable does that make these young pitchers feel when they're coming up to be backed up by a team as defensively good as this team is?
15: Well, I can tell you right now, Shooty, and Jenny, you and I talk a lot about this from a pitching perspective with the catcher behind home plate. Runners on third base, less than two outs. Then you got guys that can body up back there, like we know Shayla Nilliers is capable of. We know Austin Wins is capable of. We know Jonah Heim from his time here, the first tour he made, and his all-star campaign with Texas is capable of doing. You have the confidence to bear your secondary stuff because you know those balls are going to get blocked. They're going to be kept in front. The same thing goes when you zoom out through the infield and even further out with the outfield, because these are guys who are going to make plays. They're going to hit the cutoff. They're going to make sure that the ball is in the right place, that they're in the right place, and that gives you all the confidence you need as a pitcher to attack the strike zone and let the defense work if you are, for whatever reason, unable to wipe the guy out at home plate yourself.
0: Great stuff. We'll talk to you guys tomorrow. And Ryan Christensen did come on my program earlier today, A's Cast Live, and we're talking about the job he's doing and about the Athletics defense and outfield. Take us through the process of how you said, okay, we've got to get better with our outfield defense.
16: Yeah, you know, it took a little while just to kind of get the feel of who these guys were, what made them tick, what they can and can't do. You know, I knew we had just a wild card out there with Denzel. I mean, this guy just covers so much ground, and we had an eye-opening play, actually, that first game, I think it was, or the first series there in Toronto, the ball that kind of went between he and Soderstrom in their left center field. And what popped out right away was that ball wasn't in the air for very long. I think if I remember right, it was only in the air for like 3.5 seconds. And he had two outfielders on that ball that were like underneath it, and both could have had a chance to catch it. So it was like, first of all, I was like, well, we need to separate these guys like right off the bat. Like, just let Denzel or whoever's on Geloff's been doing a great job here of late in center field. Like, let them man center field, and then we'll get the spacing right, and hopefully we don't have those communications on a ball that's only in the air for 3.5 seconds. So that was the first adjustment that we made. And then, you know, my big ask of these guys from day one in spring training is just being engaged, you know, be ready to go make a play every single pitch. And that can be a mental challenge for an outfielder over the course of, say, 180 pitches in the game, is to kind of go through the monotony of your pre-step routine every single pitch for, you know, over the course of 162. That's a grind, but they've been doing great. I checked the Statcast numbers is one of the things I rely on that shows first step reactions and burst distances and stuff like that. And these guys have been on point for the most part, a majority of the season. And that's all I can ask for, is just be ready to go make a play every pitch. And when it happens, you got a chance to do something great.
0: And obviously center field is a premium position. Shortstop and center field are premium up the middle positions that you have to be good at. Just talk about what makes center field so different from left and right and teaching it.
16: Well, you do have to be, you know, if you're on the corner, you can get away with some things maybe going into the gap because you have a center fielder there to cover you. So you just got to make sure you're on your marks as far as getting off the ball to get to the line. Center field a little different because you got to go both directions. I think that's one of the things that's been most impressive about Zach Geloff out there in center field here of late. And, you know, I've had a few infielders that have transitioned to the outfield, and I've been impressed with most of them. They take up the position actually relatively easy. I think it's just the instincts that they develop on the infield of reacting to swings and where balls are going to be hit. And that's the whole key. I mean, when you look at a first step, you know, if the ball is in the air for, say, 4 seconds, the quicker you can get off and get going in a direction you can tell that the ball is being hit, then obviously you're off and running the race before somebody that just doesn't have that skill of getting off the mark. If, you know, one of the most overrated statistics, I think, for outfielder is route efficiency. And some of the better outfielders that I've seen that knock the route efficiency stat out of the ballpark are guys that, you know, let the ball be hit. They kind of see where it's going, and then they know exactly where to go to. So, yes, did they make a direct route? But is in the total scheme of things, are they really getting off their mark and attacking a ball before it's being hit? So a good outfielder that has some instincts and some anticipation, he just knows that by reading the swing, or like in center field, you can see the rail, you know, inner rail or an outer rail. If a right-hander's in the box and a pitcher locates a ball down and away to him, well, if he's going to hit the ball in the air, he's got to stay on it, and he's got to hit it into right center field. If he tries to pull that pitch, it's usually going to be hooked on the ground. So if an outfielder can cheat and kind of anticipate that that's the direction to his left, to the outfielder's left, towards right center field gap, then he's already starting to shift and get off and going as the ball's being hit. And then it's just a matter of adjusting if it's in, straight over, or back. So you might have some curves in that route, but the total distance covered in that amount of time the ball is in the air is going to be greater, and that's when you're going to see great plays being made.
0: One of the best defenses in baseball. Didn't have that on my bingo card down in spring training. Jonah Heim is back and in the lineup today. We got to go over this lineup next.
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22: Take a look at the starting lineup brought to you by your California Ford dealers. Really interested in this lineup today. You're going to have Kurtz, Wilson, Soderstrom, Rooker, Cortez, McNeil, Jonah Heim hitting seventh. Back with the ball club, Lawrence Butler, and then Zach Geloff. Now, Zach Geloff hitting ninth, that's not odd. What's odd is Zach Geloff back at third base. I recently had, last week, Zach Geloff on A's Cast Live, and I said, "Hey, I noticed you've been taking some ground balls." He goes, "Having fun, don't read into it." Well, don't read into it has now turned into what I saw is what we're seeing in the lineup today.
9: Well, when you look at Zach Geloff and you see what type of physical specimen he is, it's not surprising that he's playing in multiple positions on the field. So third base is a place he might even grow into.
22: Well, no, that was his original spot when he was drafted,
9: yes, that's what
22: right?
9: I'm saying. So playing second base, it kind of reminds me of Bobby Gritch over there, but who knows what he might
22: Bobby
9: end up being.
22: Pitching matchup brought to you by the injured attorneys of Ashton and Price. Springs only went three. Left with the hip. Hopefully he is healthy. We'll see today. And then Zach Wheeler coming back from thoracic outlet syndrome. Very scary for anybody. But when he is good, he's been one of the best in all of baseball.
9: Well, when you're preparing for a team, one thing that you try to do is pick out a couple of guys that you don't want to beat you. And the two guys on this team, Bryce Harper and Big Daddy out there swinging that big thing.
22: Schwarber?
9: Man, Big Schwarber. So Jeffrey's the perfect guy to neutralize these two left-handed bats. So let's just hope that, you know, last week was just one of those things, and he's ready to go.
22: Yeah, under Don Mattingly, they're a completely different team. They've only made one error. Their starting staff has a 1.85 ERA. They're scoring more runs or hitting more home runs. So they have found something, but the A's got to stop it.
9: Well, it's not Don Mattingly because he don't get to hit. So just concentrate on them dudes, and they'll take care of the rest.
3: Just saying that.
0: Wow. Donnie Baseball? Not giving Donnie Baseball any love? One of the best players of your generation.
9: No, but he's not getting no at-bats, man.
0: All of a sudden, their at-bats are a lot better with him, I can tell you that. A's and Phillies next. Enjoy, everybody. We'll talk to you after the ball game.
4: It's time for Athletics Baseball.
5: First and third, two outs.
4: Your home for Tower High home runs.
5: To the pitch. Swung on, drive to left field. Did he do it? He did! Four home runs for Nick Kurtz! He is 6 for 6!
23: Now the 1-0 pitch.
4: And jaw-dropping moments.
23: Fly ball left center. Denzel going back here in the track. At the track, right to the wall. He's been climbing the wall! Did he catch it?
24: He did! You can't believe what this kid is doing! Center field.
4: Now for the call of today's game, here's Johnny Dosco and Chris Carey.
5: Well, everybody, we're at Citizens Bank Park getting ready for game two of this three-game set. The A's coming off a 9-1 loss to the Phillies in the game last night. It was actually a 1-0 game till the bottom of the seventh inning when the Phillies exploded for 5 in the seventh and 3 in the eighth. The A's did score a run in the ninth. Johan Duran just came off the IL, but really, it was Christopher Sanchez's night. He just absolutely dominated the A's. 8 innings, 3 hits, no runs. He walked 1. He struck out 10. And actually could have completed the game, but kind of held him back. He was in the 94-95 pitch range. So he came out of the ballgame. But actually, the A's, even with the loss, they find themselves two games up in the AL West. The A's are 18-17. Seattle finds themselves 17-20 and two back. Texas 16-19, two back. And Houston 15-22. They're four games back. The Angels, 9 games under 500 at 14-23. And 5 games off the pace. Now, the pitching matchup tonight will feature the left-hander Jeffrey Springs. He's 3-2, ERA 3.96. Goes against the right-hander Zach Wheeler, just making his third start since coming off the injured list. And as far as Wheeler is concerned, he's making his first home start. He had 12 home starts last year. He was 6-2 at the bank, ERA 2.19. Matter of fact, the Phillies are 21-4 in his last 25 home starts. That goes back to the 20th of April of 2024 against the White Sox. Velo down a little bit, and that's to be expected after the surgery that he had. He's right around 94.5, coming down from 96. A little adrenaline in that first start back as he got that fastball up to 96, but averaging about 94 miles an hour with the fastball. Against Atlanta on the 25th, 5 innings, 3 hits, and 2 runs. And against Miami, in Miami on the 1st of May, he went 6 innings, 3 hits, and 1 run. 2 walks, 8 strikeouts. So still Zach Wheeler, still the great stuff. He's put together just a phenomenal career. So the A's, they will have their work cut out for them in this game today. The A's will have a night game tomorrow. It's getaway day, but it's a night baseball game, and then they'll take the bus to Baltimore, get ready for a 3-game set against the Orioles. Now, the pitching matchup tomorrow will feature the right-hander JT Ginn, 0-1, 4.30, against the right-hander Andrew Painter, 1-3, 5.28. Now, Brooks Kreske is now in uniform with the Athletics with his split-finger fastball, and see if he comes out of the bullpen at some point today. Tyler Ferguson was designated for assignment. And Chris Carey will have the starting lineups. We return right after this.
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6: Oh, we touched on the weather a little bit. It's overcast in Philadelphia tonight. Bit of rain earlier in the day, but it looks like we're going to be able to play a baseball game here on a Wednesday in the city of brotherly love. Obviously, the Phillies won last night 9-1, a commanding victory for Christopher Sanchez. Possibly his best start of the year. 8 innings, 3 hits, no runs, a walk, and 10 strikeouts. And then Yoan Duran came in and gave up 1 run, so they did not complete the shutout with Duran in the game. And now we turn focus to today as the A's enter play at 18-17. We'll take a peek at their lineup. The righty Zach Wheeler on the mound. Nick Kurtz will lead off and play first base. He's on a 3-game hitting streak. Then Jacob Wilson, who's batting second, plays shortstop. He has a 9-game hit streak. Tyler Soderstrom bats third and plays left field with Brent Rooker as the designated hitter cleaning up for Mark Kotze's club. Carlos Cortez gets the start in right field and bats fifth with Jeff McNeil batting sixth and playing second base. Cortez and McNeil did not feature in game one of this series against Philadelphia. The new, I should say, recently returned A, Jonah Heim, will make his first start in the green and gold since 2020 behind the plate. Lawrence Butler bats eighth and plays center field. And Zach Geloff will be the number 9 hitter at third base, Johnny. So that'll be interesting to see, a player that was drafted out of the University of Virginia a number of years ago as a third baseman, now making his first career start at the hot corner here in Philadelphia, a place that's very close to where he grew up in Rehoboth Beach, Delaware, with friends and family in attendance. On Philadelphia's side, it's 16-20. This is how their lineup will stack up. It's Trey Turner leading off and playing shortstop, then Kyle Schwarber, the number 2 hitter, as the designated hitter. Bryce Harper hits third and plays first base with Adolis Garcia cleaning up and playing right. And Mundo Sosa gets the start batting fifth at second base with JT Realmuto in harness behind the plate batting sixth. Brandon Marsh is on a 7-game hitting streak, will captain the outfield in center and bat seventh. The number 8 hitter is Alec Bohm at third base. And then Felix Reyes will round out the order, batting ninth and playing left field. Pitching matchup, as Johnny mentioned, Zach Wheeler, 1-0, 2.45 ERA in 2 games, 11 innings, 6 hits, 3 earned runs with 5 walks and 14 strikeouts. Jeffrey Springs, 3-2, 3.96 ERA, 7 games, 38 and 2/3, with 30 hits, 17 runs, all of them earned with 12 walks and 35 strikeouts. Last 3 performances for Springs, as you mentioned, not where he was to start the year. Had some hip soreness and some tightness there. He was removed from the game after 3 innings, so hoping for a much deeper, longer start here for Mark Kotze's club against a Phillies team that only used 1 relief arm last night, which is something to take mind of. Johnny, tonight's key performers are brought to you by Golden State Lumber and Showrooms with premier inventory across the Bay Area, Sacramento, and Stockton. There's no place better to go than Golden State Lumber and Showrooms. Well, the impact performers, I think Jonah Heim is one of them. Key performer coming back to the A's. You know, a guy who was DFA'd by a really good Braves team. Actually had great numbers on his final road trip. Went 2-for-7 in Colorado with a double, a homer, and 6 runs batted in. So maybe he's riding a bit of a hot streak. He's excited to be back in the green and gold. And then the number 9 hitter, Zach Geloff. First start at third base, a position that is very familiar to you in the collegiate level and bit of the minor leagues, but not as much. Returning to a position that you called home once in a very unfriendly environment, those are going to be my 2 picks.
5: Well, I like it. I like those 2 picks. And look, it's be very interesting with Jeffrey Springs tonight. As you said, the three appearances for him, his last 3, not where he wants to be. Had a little hip deal, but he's good now. But let's get back and neutralize. I heard Schutte and Towney talking the pregame show about neutralizing Schwarber and Harper. And, you know, look, again, the good changeup relies on that fastball command to set up that changeup. But he's got a good one. And Hopefully he gets a lot of swing and miss here in this game tonight.
6: The Philadelphia Phillies are taking the field behind Zach Wheeler. And this copyrighted broadcast is presented by Authority of the Athletics and may not be reproduced or retransmitted in any form. And the accounts and descriptions of this game may not be disseminated without the express written consent of the Athletics. And now for the play-by-play, here's Johnny Dosko.
5: Well, yeah, they're filing in here. We had 36,000 in the game last night. Should be another big crowd tonight. They seem to draw. It doesn't matter what day of the week it is. They draw well here at the bank. As Zach Wheeler, the right-hander, making his third start since coming off that surgery. And again, his fastball, his four-seam fastball, averaging 94.3 miles an hour. And his rehab starts, that's right around where he was at rehab, Chris. And then a little adrenaline in that first start. He got up to 96, averaged about 94.5 on his fastball. But he should have some adrenaline tonight, pitching in front of his home crowd for the first time since August.
6: Yep. I mean, this is a player that is routinely in the middle of Cy Young conversations year in and year out. He's 35 years old. But he doesn't look it. He looks like a guy who's still in the prime of his career and somebody who's out to attack hitters with a vengeance. And this is not an easy test for an A's lineup that does like to hunt strikes. You're going to see a lot of them. It's just a matter of how deceptive they will be for Zach Wheeler here today. And let me just say, Johnny, before you get going, a heck of a warm-up song for Zach Wheeler. Alice in Chains, The Rooster, doesn't get me more fired up than this right now. And Kurtz coming up to the plate.
5: Yeah, you're a big fan of that, as Nick Kurtz will lead things off. Kurtz, 29-game on-base streak, hitting .244. Five homers, 16 driven in. He's hit in five of six. And Wheeler, of course, traded from the Giants to the Phillies several years ago for Carlos Beltran. As he comes to play, and the first pitch to Kurtz is taken high. We're underway. It's 1-0. 6:40 start. 69 degrees at first pitch as Wheeler to the plate in the pitch. That's hit down the left field line, slicing foul, and it's 1-1. Defensively for the Phillies, it is Bryce Harper at first base and Mensosa at second. Trey Turner at short. Alec Bohm over at third. As the right-hander's 1-1 pitch. That's swung on and missed. High fastball, and it's now 1-2. In left field, Felix Reyes. In center field, Brandon Marsh. Over in right, Adolis Garcia. Doing the catching, JT Realmuto. And on the hill, the right-hander, Zach Wheeler. 1-2 on Kurtz, just the start of things. As Wheeler delivers in the pitch, that's taken low. He threw a splitter there. And it's now 2-2. The umpires for the game tonight, Lance Barrett has the balls and strikes. He's the crew chief. Alfonso Marquez at first. Mike Estrabook at second. Malachi Moore is over at third. Here's the pitch. That misses a little high. Close pitch. Now 3-2 on Kurtz.
6: You've seen the four-seam fastball. You know, he uses it 33% of the time. But you've also seen the splitter and the cutter. So it's showing that that secondary and tertiary stuff, Wheeler is willing to go to it early in this game.
5: There's a 3-2 pitch. Little dribbler up that first baseline. Fielded by Wheeler. Underhand to first. And there is one away. So 1-3 on the put out, one down. That'll bring up the shortstop, Jacob Wilson. Game number 36 for the A's, 18-17. They're in first place by two games, but the Mariners pretty close to winning their ball game. Mariners are leading 3-1 late in their game against the Red Sox. It was against the Braves. They actually defeated the Braves, pitching there for a strike, nothing one. Brian Wu got his second win, now 2-2. And Jose Ferrer, the former National, picked up his second save. So the Mariners right now are a game and a half back. 0-1 to Jacob. That misses inside. It looked like a sweeper, and it was. It's 1-1 on Wilson. Jacob has hit in 14 of his last 15 games. He has a 9-game hitting streak going. Wheeler, the right-hander to the plate, the 1-1 offering. That's chopper foul at the foot of Wilson. It's now 1-2. A cloudy day, slightly windy, and it looks like a lighter crowd than we had last night. 1-2 the count. And the A's trying to even up this series at one apiece and find themselves a game over 500. Been hovering around that 500 mark for a while. As Wheeler, the leg kick and the 1-2 pitch. That swung on, popped up, foul out of play. You know, as you said, you know, Severino, he did a nice job of getting out of some jams. And finally, Harper homered in the third inning. I mean, they left eight men on base, left five men on in the first two innings. But they just exploded in that seventh inning. Here's the 1-2 pitch. That swung on, hit on one hop to Bohm. Loves it, spins around, throws to first, two down. So Bohm making that play to his left. Two outs. That will bring up the left fielder, Tyler Soderstrom.
6: Yeah, you can't be upset with how Severino went out there and went to work. You know, it didn't always have his best stuff in game one of this series, but still was able to just come into the game, give up a run, especially in an unfriendly place like this. Can't ask much more of him. Maybe a little bit longer what you would have liked, but he still gave you five solid innings of work.
5: Yeah, that pitch count got high quickly as the pitch to Soderstrom. And this is inside one. This first inning brought to you by Golden State Lumber and Showrooms with a premier inventory across the Bay Area, Sacramento, and Stockton. So the A's need to win to remain two games up on Seattle as Wheeler delivers. Pitch is swung on and lifted to left. Reyes and now the center fielder Marsh. It'll be Marsh to make the catch. And it's a 1-2-3 first inning for Zach Wheeler. We are through half an inning. It's the A's nothing and the Phillies are coming up.
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5: We go to the bottom of the first. A's failing to score in their half of the first. Turner, Schwarber, and Harper to face the left-hander Jeffrey Springs. Springs' last start, just three innings against Kansas City. Three innings, five hits, and two runs. Walked one, struck out four. 3-2 overall, 4.05 ERA. Nine walks, 33 strikeouts. In those seven starts, first pitch to Turner. That misses 1-0. We'll set the A's for you defensively. Turner, three for his last 18. A 241 on the year as he takes low in the off speed. And the count is 2-0. Four homers, 12 driven in for Trey Turner. I kind of dove into his career numbers last night, Chris. His left-hander to the plate, the pitch, that swung on and fouled back. I thought he was a little older than 32. He's been around for so long, but 32 years old. He's on pace for pretty darn good career numbers, this guy.
6: He's a tremendous player. He does everything well, defensively, offensively, base running, boatload of speed.
5: Left-hander to the plate, the 2-1 pitch, that swung on and missed. Now two balls and two strikes. It's Nick Kurtz at first base, Jeff McNeil at second. The shortstop is Jacob Wilson, and Zach Gelof's over at third. With Tyler Soderstrom in left, Lawrence Butler in center. Over in right is Carlos Cortez. Doing the catching, Jonah Heim, and on the hill, the left-hander, Jeffrey Springs. He's a Floridian. He's from the third base side of the rubber. Comes to plate, the 2-2. That's chased and missed. Down he goes. Got him on the changeup. So Turner strikes out. One away. That'll become Kyle Schwarber, the designated hitter. That's his bread and butter.
6: Well, and after you saw Christopher Sanchez feed a very healthy dose of changeups to A's hitters last night, Jeffrey Springs goes with his signature pitch, strikes out Turner, who's really struggled against lefties to start the year.
5: Now, he only has 8 innings total against the Phillies. He pitched against the May 24th of last year at Sutter Elf Park. Pitch taken outside. It's 1-0 on Schwarber. Kyle, 205, 11 homers and 20 driven in that start. He went 6 innings, 4 hits, 4 runs, 3 earned, 2 walks, 6 strikeouts. Had a no decision. Wilson shaded up the middle. Pitch swung. A fly ball down the left field line. And one back is Soderstrom. It's going to one off the wall. Schwarber into second base with a stand-up double. Driver just sliced on Soderstrom. It's a double for Schwarber. That's his 7th double of the year.
6: This is a player that thrives early, Johnny. 313 hitter in the first inning. And he adds to that total. He just goes with a pitch to the outer half of the plate. And all that strength nearly pushed it over the wall in left. Ends up standing up at second.
5: Here's Bryce Harper. Harper at 286, 9 homers, 23 driven. He had 2 home runs in the game last night. He was 3-for-4 with a walk. On base 4 times, drove in 3. So left on left here. We're in the bottom of the first, no score. As Springs checks second, now to the plate in the pitch. That's waved at and missed. Badly fooled by that slider, and it's nothing one. The Phillies are hot. They have won 7 of their last 8.

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13: A broad look at the nation's weather today shows a mix of spring warmth, late season snow, and some pockets of heavy rain. The National Weather Service says a strong system's moving across the central Rockies, producing late season snowfall in parts of Colorado and southeastern Wyoming, with some areas seeing 4 inches or more. Further east, a frontal boundary stretching from the southern plains into the Midwest. It's triggering some scattered thunderstorms, heavy downpours, and localized flash flooding is expected. Across the southeast and Gulf Coast, conditions staying warm and humid, with typical afternoon showers. Showers and storms here and there. In the northeast and mid-Atlantic, a cooler air mass keeping temperatures near or slightly below seasonal averages. Highs reaching into the upper 50s in northern New England to the upper 60s and 70s further south. The west coast remaining pretty quiet, with California and the Pacific Northwest seeing a mix of sun and clouds. Phoenix is trending warmer again and is expected to reach triple-digit heat by the weekend. Freeze warnings in central Nebraska, northwestern Kansas, and east central Colorado continue through the week too. That's your national forecast. I'm Monica Nelson.
14: We go to the second inning. No score in the game here at Citizens Bank Park. And once again, here's Chris.
15: Second inning of tonight's game is brought to you by California Community Colleges. It's 4, 5, and 6 coming up for the A's. Starting with the right-handed hitting designated hitter, Brent Rooker. Wheeler kicks home the first pitch. It's an inside corner fastball for a called strike. 0-1. Rooker at 153 on the season, 3 homers and 12 runs batted in. Went 0-for-4 last night against Philadelphia. 0-1, shoots it the other way, up the first base side, got a bit of topspin. It'll kick off of the railing, and Rooker will take second base, sliding in safely. Just ahead of the tag. Good relay throw from Adolis Garcia, and Trey Turner is pointing to his dugout, saying Rooker might have been out.
14: Yeah, I think they're going to challenge this. That was close. It looked like Rooker was going to get in there easily. They're not going to challenge it. Wow. Rooker was looking back. Garcia with that strong throw. He got in safely. It was close.
15: So Garcia, credit where it's due, made it a play, and Rooker was in there safely by a mile. After that 0-for-4 performance, he had a 7-game hitting streak against the Phillies.
14: That's a little closer than you think. He's got it.
15: Snapped. He starts a new one. Here comes Carlos Cortez taking inside on a first pitch curveball. 1 ball and no strikes. Carlos, left-handed hitter, batting 387 with 4 home runs, 13 RBIs. Did not feature in last night's 9-1 loss. Rooker on second. The third baseman Bohm in on the cut of the infield grass. 1-0 pitch. A cutter inside. 2 balls and no strikes. For Cortez, 458. 22 hits and 48 at-bats over his last 15 games. He has been fantastic. Over his last 12, a big round, 500, 20-for-40. He has a 2-0 count. The pitch is a called strike at the knees on a 96-mile-per-hour four-seam fastball. Carlos had 6 hits on the homestand against Kansas City and Cleveland. Now makes his first trip to the plate in Philadelphia of his career. 2-1, lays off of a breaking ball, working in. 3 balls and a strike to the A's most fearsome hitter so far.
14: Here's when you look up there, you see 387, right? And again, it's not that small of a

0: sample size, right?
1: Yeah, we're now in the first week of May, Johnny. Nearly 1,100 OPS. 3-1 pitch. Cortez chops it over to second. Sosa moves to his left. Will flip to Harper on the 4-3 putout, but Rooker does move up 90 feet to third as one is away. An effective out brings up Jeff McNeil. That's another element to Cortez's game, is he'll always give you a professional at-bat, and there, doesn't do too much. Pulls the ball and moves Rooker over 90 feet from scoring. McNeil gets a few boos in the crowd. Left-handed hitter, 314 with a homer and 12 batted in. The infield now is drawn in for Wheeler, who fires in a first pitch that's fouled off, 0-1.
0: I think he would be disappointed if he did not get boos. He was such an impact guy with the Mets. They played the Phillies so much, right? So I think he embraces those boos here.
1: Well, when you hit 302 with 103 hits, excuse me, 7 homers and 36 RBIs in 96 games against these Phillies, more often than not, you're going to get boos.
0: Yeah, they're going to remember that.
1: It's all in one to McNeil. In the dirt, a ball and a strike.
0: What did Pete Rose say? They don't boo nobodies, right?
1: Harper playing off the bag at first. Everyone on the infield in. Rooker at third base. Wheeler trying to avoid any more damage after Rooker's leadoff double. 1-1 pitch. That's hit high in the air. In foul ground, Bo moves back. He will have room, making the catch over his shoulder. And two are away on the pop fly out. Now this is the story of the week. Jonah Heim comes up. His return to the Athletics, been 6 years since he's put on a green and gold uniform. And now will make the start behind the plate for Mark Kotze's club. Of course, picked up 2 evenings ago. Off of waivers from the Atlanta Braves. The A's gave cash considerations. First pitch to Heim is up and in. 1 ball and no strikes. 231 with Atlanta. Home run, 8 runs batted in on the season. His final road trip with the Braves went 2-for-7 with a double, a homer, and 6 RBIs. Quite a way to go out. The A's brought Heim back to a reunion. 1-0 pitch is a four-seamer inside. 2 balls and no strikes. And they have their first switch hitter.
0: Yeah, that's right.
1: On their 26-man roster.
0: Yeah, we saw him a ton with the Rangers against the Athletics.
1: Wheeler's 2-0 stretch pitch. Heim takes down low. 3 balls and no strikes. 2 outs, a runner on third. That's Rooker, who led off the inning with a double up the first baseline. Score 0-0 here in the top of the second. Wheeler's 3-0 is a called strike on the outside corner by a four-seam fastball. You'll see Wheeler use that four-seamer 33% of the time. Up to this point. 3-1 pitch. Chop to first. Harper on 3 hops, plays it back, will flip to the covering Wheeler, and he erases the damage done by Rooker by stranding him at third base. No runs, a hit, no errors, 1 left on base through 1.5. It's the A's nothing and Philadelphia nothing.
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1: Light up your Friday night like dynamite with the green and gold at the ballpark. 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Stick around after the final out for our post-game fireworks show. Bottom of the second inning, no score. Springs firing in a strike against the right-handed hitter Edmundo Sosa, 0-1. This is one of those nights you won't want to miss in West Sacramento. 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Is inside for the moment, but Heim is going to tap the helmet and deploy an ABS challenge. The Phillies were successful last inning offensively, and Heim is successful this time as it clips the inside corner. And now it's 0-2 to Sosa, who on the year is batting .277, has a homer and eight runs batted in. Did not feature in game one of the series where the Phillies won 9-1. 0-2 pitch fouled away off the changeup.
0: You kind of see the stress a little bit on Heim when he challenged that. Like, I hope I'm right here. I just joined this club, trying to get this challenge right. He was right. Caught the edge.
1: Oh, two-pitch line drive to Geloff in his first chance. He's able to handle the rocket with his backhand at about chest height. And one is away. So Zach Geloff over there immediately reintroduced to the hot corner.
0: Coming on you a little bit quicker than center field. Yeah.
1: Well, I think one advantage for Jonah Heim here is he has a little bit of familiarity with this ballpark, playing with the Braves and obviously the Rangers and the Phillies had some playoff hopes and aspirations. He has a former Ranger on the mound. There wasn't any overlap between Springs and Jonah Heim. A one pitch turns to 0-2 on a fastball. It'll be interesting to see how Heim manages this game with the starter Springs. You know, you have a veteran arm, probably knows exactly where he wants to go and what he wants to do, which is probably an easier introduction to the A's than a young arm experiencing the big leagues for the first time. But still, you want to make an impression.
0: Yeah, I don't think it'd take them too long at all to get on the same page.
1: Real Muto, 176 against lefties, and the 0-2 pitch is rocketed into left for a base hit. So that average will climb up a bit. One out single for the Philadelphia catcher. The guy coming up has been the toughest out of late for opposing pitchers, Brandon Marsh, on a seven-game hitting streak. Over those last seven games, 417 as a player. Overall in the year, 322, four homers and eight RBIs. Already has three hits on this series after going 3-for-5 last night. Lefty-lefty matchup. Marsh shows bunt, lays it up the third base side. Geloff gloves across his body, guns to first. Kurtz unable to dig it out, and Marsh will reach. Tough play for Geloff. That would be a difficult play for an everyday third baseman. Got it out of his glove quickly, relied on Kurtz to dig the ball out of the dirt. And this is just going to end up being an infield hit.
0: Yeah, that's it. Norman Kurtz has been so good about digging those balls out. Just missed that one. But I think it's the right ruling there, a hit. Not an easy play for Geloff by any means.
1: So turn that to an eight-game hitting streak for Marsh. Third hit of the game for Philadelphia. And again, a runner in scoring position. Here's Alec Bohm. First pitch to Boehm, inside corner strike. 0-1. Boehm, right-handed hitter, 161, homer, 15 runs batted in. Did have a hit last night, 1-for-3. It's Real Muto at second and Marsh at first. 0-1 pitch, fly ball in the air to left. Soderstrom moving back, and one step onto the warning track makes the catch for the second out. Let's take a quick pause for station identification on A's Cast and the A's Radio Network.
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1: We're back. No score. Bottom of the second. Two on, two out on first and second. And it's the right-handed hitter, Felix Reyes, against Springs. First pitch to Reyes. He grounds it to third on a hop. Geloff will go the easy route to second, and that will retire the side. So the Phillies put two on. No runs, two hits, no errors. Two left on base. Through two innings of play, there is no score.
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1: 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Well, Johnny, it's Lawrence Butler leading off the inning. And Lawrence did not appear in game one. Geloff was in center field. Lawrence is there today. On the year, the left-handed hitter, 183 home runs, 12 runs batted in, but did have a series to remember in Philadelphia 2 years ago. From July 12th to the 14th of 2024, he had four hits in 10 at-bats, all of them homers, and eight runs batted in.
0: Yeah, including three in that one game before the All-Star break. Amazing.
1: First pitch to Butler is high, one ball and no strikes. Maybe he can bring that energy out of himself 2 years later in this same ballpark. Had a three home run game on July the 14th of 2024. Swung for the fences on a fastball at 1-0 and missed 1-1. Wirtz was 2-for-14 on the homestand with a homer and three runs batted in. 1-1 pitch inside. Cutter brushed him off. Two balls and a strike. One pitch is a touch low on a splitter. Three balls and a strike. Lawrence's been a bit more patient at the plate. Well, the results haven't always followed him, but he's worked counts deeper than last year, it seems. 3-1, and he'll draw a leadoff walk, but for the moment, now JT Realmuto will tap his helmet and see with an ABS challenge whether it is truly ball four. And no, it is a strike at the bottom of the zone, so Lawrence will have to put back on his elbow guard and his other protective apparatuses. And see another pitch at 3-2.
0: Yeah, that caught a lot of the strike zone, that pitch. Good challenge by Realmuto there. Pretty good crowd. I mean, they kind of arrived late here, but...
1: Well, still plenty of them walking the concourse.
0: Yeah.
1: Some excellent food options here at Citizens Bank Park. 3-2 windup and pitch. Butler spins it back foul. The next 3-2 from Wheeler, and another foul ball. Well, this is something the A's will have to prioritize against the pitcher in Wheeler of his caliber. After Sanchez went 8 strong innings, you probably could have even seen him go into the 9th, but only featuring one reliever, A's hope to up that pitch count early. Here's pitch number 36, 3-2, and Butler draws his walk this time. A leadoff walk for Lawrence. Had to wait a little bit longer, but did get the same result a few pitches later. And up comes Zach Geloff. For Zach, 4-game hitting streak in his first career start at third base tonight. He's batting .256 with 2 home runs and 7 runs batted in. Right-handed hitter, Bohm moves in. And Geloff takes down low, 1 ball and no strikes.
0: 11 consecutive plate appearances without striking out. That's, again, that's something you couldn't say last year.
1: That was a good find by you too, Johnny, because there was a lot of swing and miss from him. But he's working counts, he's getting on base, he's giving himself up. Had a base hit last night. 1-0 pitch, called strike on a sinker at the knees, 1-1. Nearly made a miraculous catch in center field. Off the bat of Harper in the 8th inning.
0: Kept us all in suspense, right?
1: 2-run home run. 1-1 pitch. Strike 2. The upper inner portion of the plate on a 4-seam fastball. So Butler's at first. Harper holds him on. Sosa shaded toward the second base bag by about a step. Now Bohm will back out at third. 1-2. Geloff takes... on a sinker away, 2-2. I mentioned on the pregame show, Zach's parents said, you know, he's a little bit more comfortable this year. You can sense that he has started to reintegrate with his group and have his hand in the fun. 2-2 pitch. He'll swing and miss on a splitter. For strike number 3. First strikeout for Zach Wheeler, and one is away.
0: I had to talk about it, right? Had to give you that stat. Wow. That was a pretty nasty pitch from Wheeler.
1: I mean, a lot of deceptive movement. And he will greet Kurtz to the plate, who had a slow dribbler up the first base side that Wheeler grabbed and threw over to first. Now the first pitch is turned on foul near the camera well on the first base side, 0-1. Kurtz on a 3-game hitting streak and a hit last night. I believe 29 straight games, reaching safely.
0: An active leader.
1: Butler takes a short lead off of first with Harper holding him on. The infield playing the lefty Kurtz to pull. A 1 pitch, check swing up top. And he did go around, according to third base umpire Malachi Moore. So Kurtz finds himself in a two-strike hole almost immediately against Wheeler. These situations are not the easiest to navigate through with a guy of Wheeler's caliber. O2 pitch, just outside on the fastball.

0: 1-2. Off the end of the bat, Sosa moves over into the outfield. Grass on a hop, spins and throws to first. Thought it might have had a chance to squeak past the second baseman, but Sosa, a good break on the ball, moves to his left and retires Kurtz for out number two as Lawrence Butler moves up to second base. But this does set the table for Wilson with a runner in scoring position. Jacob has thrived off of opportunities like this his entire big league career. First pitch he'll turn on at foul, 0-1.
1: Don't you think just watching Wilson, don't you think he's at some point this year he's going to run about a 25-30 game hitting streak? He's that kind of player, right?
0: There's no doubt about it. And McNeil may have that type of fortune as well. 0-1, called strike on a fastball to the outer edge, 0-2. This is another player, too, where we talked about it almost ad nauseum last year. It's almost as if he wants to be at the plate with two strikes.
1: Outstanding two-strike hitter.
0: 355 over his last 15 is Jacob. 0-2 splitter in the dirt, backhanded by the catcher, Real Muto.
1: So we're not comparing him to Boggs and Gwynn and some of these guys, but that was the thing about Boggs. He would always say, I loved when I got to 0-2. I always felt like I had the advantage when it was 0-2 or 1-2.
0: Ball, two strikes, two outs. Butler at second base. Top of the third with Wilson at the plate, no score. 1-2. Defensive swing, floated into shallow right. It's dropping fast, gets down for a hit. Butler getting the windmill home. The throw to the plate is on target, but Butler slides around the tag and scores. The throw had Butler beat, but a deceptive move around the tag of Real Muto, and I wonder if the Phillies will take a look. For the moment, it is a 10-game hitting streak for Jacob Wilson. And they're going to keep the ball rolling. The A's have the lead 1-0 off of a great dive by Lawrence to the back of home plate.
1: We always say good things happen when you make contact, right? And you're right, that was an excellent slide by Law in there. Got that right hand in. Wow.
0: So the A's have their first lead of the series. And it comes against Wheeler. Now Soderstrom is up. And swings and misses on a splitter.
1: Yeah, great call on your part because you're right. The throw, even though it was up the first baseline a little bit, the throw beat him. And he found a way to get that left hand in, a right hand in. Man.
0: It beat him by about 2.5 steps. That was all Lawrence's deceptive move that did the work. A one pitch backdoor sweeper called strike, 0-2. Incredibly important for the A's to take the lead early against a guy like Wheeler. As mentioned before, Wilson now on a 10-game hitting streak. He'll take his liberties at first, about a 5-step lead, and he's going to break for second without a contest. Fastball high and away, and a great jump from Wilson. Wheeler never picked it up. A stolen base for Jacob.
1: One thing Ryan Christensen has been working with the base runners, and getting good jumps, knowing when to run.
0: Wilson second of the year, and now he's in scoring position as the 1-2 pitch is low. Two balls and two strikes to Soderstrom. 268 against righties entering play tonight. How nice would it be to see the A's get another two-out hit here in the third and double their lead with a very good hitter in Soderstrom at the plate. 2-2. Another splitter down low. Three balls and two strikes. Tyler 0-for-3 last night. Flew out to left earlier in the game in the first inning to end. First inning of offense for the A's. 3-2 payoff is spun back foul just beneath us. Now we might be in foul ball territory if they get underneath one enough.
1: Christopher, we have a shot here. We have a shot. I would love to tie Dallas is his two, right? That's his name? Dallas? I'd like to tie him at two with a foul ball up here. A shot.
0: Wheeler's going to step off the rubber. Three balls and two strikes to Soderstrom with Rooker waiting on deck. A's lead 1-0 after Wilson had a bloop single to right. Butler, an excellent slide into the plate to evade the tag of Real Muto. 3-2. Bouncing ball to first on two hops. Harper will get it and flip to the covering Wheeler to retire the side, but the A's score a run. One run, one hit, no errors, one left on base, and the Athletics lead 1-0 going into the bottom of the third in Philadelphia.
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0: Bottom of the third inning of tonight's game is brought to you by Pacific Drafting and Design, your trusted partner for professional drafting, design, and permit services in Sacramento and the surrounding areas. 1-0, the A's lead. The top of Philadelphia's order up for a second time. It's Trey Turner taking up and away. One ball and no strikes. Jacob Wilson extended his hitting streak to 10 games, scoring Butler from second after a bloop single to right, where Garcia's throw actually had Butler beat, but he was able to slide around the tag of Real Muto. 1-0 changeup outside, two balls and no strikes.
1: And again, I talked to Mark Kotze about it. Bobby Crosby, another great decision as the third base coach.
0: 2-0 pitch. Changeup clips the outside corner for a called strike, 2-1. Turner, a 119 hitter against left-handed pitching entering play here tonight. Struck out swinging against a Springs changeup back in the first. 2-1. Spun back foul. And it's 2-2.
1: Yeah, I think you may say, you know, it's a no-brainer. I mean, two outs going. I mean, most of the time you're going to send him. Garcia with a strong arm, though. In close play. But Bobby's been making solid decisions through the first 5 weeks of the season, 6 weeks.
0: 2-2 from Springs. And another foul ball.

0: The 2-2. In the air to right. Coming in, Cortez, about six steps, now drifts back another three to make the catch for the first out of the bottom of the third inning. 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Here's Schwarber. He doubled to left, and he's going to need a new bat after the first pitch, just completely shearing off a part of the barrel. Cup of the bat goes flying. A virtually identical piece of lumber.
1: It's funny, you look back at Schwarber, and he came up. You remember when he was a... you were young. He was a prospect with the Cubs. He came up. He was supposed to be the catcher. They moved him to the outfield. And we talked about it briefly yesterday. Just really struggled out there. And he was kind of meant to be a DH. But, man, what a hitter. And he's developed into one of the best power hitters in the game.
0: Think about that postseason run for Chicago. Yeah. Without Schwarber, maybe it would have looked different. A one pitch. Spotted low on a slider. One ball and one strike.
1: Been a clubhouse leader since his really early 20s, been a natural born leader.
0: Well, and he didn't take too much time to mull over any free agent decisions. 1-1, hammered well to center. Butler going back into the right center field alley, and one of the deepest parts of the yard, he makes the catch for the second out. But that's a great point, Johnny, because Schwarber loved in that clubhouse, but you hear from a number of different players that have played for this organization specifically, they never want to leave. Another guy, Harrison Bader, never wanted to go to San Francisco. He wanted to be in Philadelphia, but they didn't offer him a contract that he thought suited him, so he ended up going west.
1: Be honest, you didn't think there was any shot he was going to play for the Reds, did you?
0: No.
1: You knew he was coming back here, yeah.
0: 5-year, $150 million, that talks. Harper on the first pitch. It's a one-hop liner to the second baseman, McNeil. He'll throw over to first, and that will retire the side. No runs, no hits, no errors. None left on base for Philadelphia through three innings of play, It's the A's 1 and the Phillies nothing.
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0: The top of the fourth inning of tonight's game is brought to you by Golden State Lumber and Showrooms. 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Once again, here's Doski.
1: Brent Rooker will lead things off. He takes outside on the first pitch fastball from Wheeler at 95, and it's 1-0. One run, two hits for the A's. No run, three hits for the Phillies. Phillies winning last night 9-1 is Wheeler to the plate in the 1-0 pitch. That's taken for a strike. On a breaking ball, it's 1-1. Wheeler, 114 career wins with a lifetime ERA of 3.28. He's over 1,800 strikeouts for his career. as the 1-1 pitch. That's a chop foul at home plate. Got the foot of Rooker. One ball and two strikes. I mean, 495 walks, 1,834 strikeouts. About a 4-1 strikeout-to-walk ratio for his career. In fact, you look at what he has done at this ballpark, at Citizens Bank Park, and he's up with the great Phillies. He's third all-time in ERA, minimum 50 starts, at his home ballpark with the Phillies. It's that swung on and missed. Got him on the splitter. So Rooker strikes out, and for Wheeler, that's his second strikeout. One away, here's Carlos Cortez.
0: He's featuring the split finger a lot. Of the six-pitch mix that he offers, he gives that fourth most attention entering play tonight, but it's really been working for him early in this game.
1: So those, Christopher Sanchez actually second, Chris, at 2.54. Wheeler 2.56 here over his career. And that pitch taken on the outside edge for a strike to Carlos, 0-1. The leader, Grover Alexander, 1.84 career. And epirixie, number four, doesn't sound like he's been stricken with epirixie as right-hander delivers on the pitch. That's taken low. I always thought epirixie, great left-hander, was a disease. But
0: it also could sound like, you know, one of those commercial pharmaceutical drugs.
1: Absolutely. Epirixie, 2.77 lifetime ERA at home. His pitch, that misses. Challenge from Real Muto on the 1-1 on the sweeper.
0: A lot of challenges deployed early, yeah. Johnny. Both teams still have their two challenges remaining.
1: And a strike by a lot. So it's now 1-2. There was it was a quick challenge from JT Real Muto. Now 1-2 on Carlos, hitting .382 on the year. Left-handed hitter. 1-0 A's from the top of the fourth. As Wheeler delivers on the pitch. That swung on and popped up. The third baseman, Bohm, giving way to the shortstop, Trey Turner. And Turner will make the catch on the edge of the dirt, the outfield grass, and there are two away. Now, two outs in the fourth. That will bring up the second baseman, Jeff McNeil. Thanks for joining us on this Wednesday night. A's will head on the bus after the game tomorrow, head to Baltimore. Get ready to take on the Orioles over the weekend. Wheeler to the plate. Here's the pitch. McNeil, it's a ground ball down to short. Trey Turner will scoop it up and fire over to first in time. It's a 1-2-3 fourth inning for Zach Wheeler. His first or second 1-2-3 inning of the night. We're through 3.5. It's the A's 1 and the Phillies nothing.
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1: 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Adolis Garcia struck out swinging in the first inning, 0-1. Springs delivers a changeup. That's chased and missed, and it's 0-1. One run, two hits for the A's. No runs, three hits for Philadelphia. Springs with a couple of strikeouts. He's induced three ground ball outs, three fly outs, and a line out. And Mundo Sosa lined out to Geloff in the second. Here's the pitch. Change up, misses away, checks his swing. Did he go? He did not, says Alfonso Marquez. And it's 1-1 on Garcia. Second baseman McNeil shaded up the middle. 25 feet off the line is Kurtz. The fastball, that misses high. Two balls and one strike. So for the time being right now, the A's have three catchers. Of course, Langoliers is on the paternity list. He should join the club tomorrow. Good to have him back in the lineup. 2-1 pitch off speed, misses low, and now 3-1. Just want to hold your own across a few games without Langoliers, the league's hottest hitter. 3-1 the count on Garcia. Here's a 3-1 pitch. That swung on and popped up. Shallow center field going out. McNeil coming in. Butler, and it will be Butler to reach up and make the catch, and there is one away. That's six in a row now, retired by Springs. One down, they'll bring up Edmundo Sosa, the second baseman.
0: Adolis Garcia, one of those guys that you can almost get away with a 3-1 pitch because you know he's going to swing. It's almost like, yes, you're at a deficit because he's a very good power hitter, but if you find the right location, see him to get underneath it, you can actually end up with a good out there at 3-1. That's exactly what Springs did.
1: He did. Good point. Here's Sosa. Mundo Sosa takes inside, one ball and no strikes.
0: To your point about Langoliers, you know, will the A's roster carry three catchers after he returns tomorrow? Be interesting to see what they force Marcotte, this whole front office staff and the manager do.
1: Sosa, fly ball down the left field line. Moving toward the line is Soderstrom, and now in foul territory, but he will run out of room. And it's one ball and one strike.
0: There's a non-zero possibility they do carry three catchers. It's just a question of how you deploy and utilize them. And is carrying three catchers a more valuable thing to utilize at this point in the season than possibly another position player?
1: Yep. Let's see how they play it. 1-1 the count on Sosa, batting from the right side. The 1-1 pitch fastball fouled back to the screen. And it's now one ball and two strikes. Yeah, it'll be interesting. It really is. We'll see what they just acquired Jonah Heim. So we'll see if they do end up carrying three catchers. Butler shaded a couple of steps toward left center as the left-hander's 1-2 pitch. No, that's it. Wasn't quite ready. As Sosa stepped out. So it's a 271, a homer, and eight driven in. Okay, what's it, the fourth inning? I'm going to make my guess here, buddy. There's the 1-2. That's popped up first base side and slicing in amongst the spectators. Remains at 1-2. I think it's a little lighter today, buddy. I'm going to say 31-5-21. How about you?
0: I'm going to give a little bit more than that.
1: Okay.
0: I'm going to do 32-484.
1: I respect it. Waved at and missed on a changeup. Down he goes. Great pitch from Springs as he picks up strikeout number three. He's now retired seven straight. Two down. That will bring up JT Realmuto. How about you, Pacanin? Here's Realmuto, singled in the second inning. 1-0 A's lead at bottom of the fourth.
0: Pat Kanin, our on-site engineer, has 30,527 as his guess.
1: Well, we're all pretty close. Here's the pitch. Realmuto takes high, one ball and no strikes. Realmuto.
0: Kind of boxes you in today, buddy.
1: It really does. Realmuto at 260. That was his goal. 262, one homer, seven driven in for Realmuto. Here's the pitch. Off speed, dribbled foul toward the Phillies' dugout. And it's one ball and one strike. I do love this ballpark, though, don't you?
0: Oh, what an incredible place.
1: Yeah.
0: This is all in one area. The Lincoln Financial Field is right here where the Eagles play. The Sixers right down the road.
1: Hey, that video board is off the charts.
0: Massive.
1: There's the pitch. That's taken for a strike. Good pitch at the knees. Again, that fastball command. So it's 1-2 on JT Realmuto. Springs looking good. Last base running the single for Marsh, who waits next. And the Phillies 16-20. They've won seven of their last eight ball games. Find themselves nine back coming in the NL East. Left-hander to the plate. Here's the 1-2 pitch. Off speed. A little pop-up into shallow right. Coming up, Cortez going to fall in for a base hit. A little bleeder into right. Again, Real Muto didn't hit all that hard, but he's 2 for 2. And that'll bring up the center fielder, Brandon Marsh. 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And here is Marsh. He's now hitting 7 straight. As he takes a strike, nothing in one. He's one hot hitter.
0: He laid down a bunt 2 innings ago up the third base side. Geloff tried his best to get it over there quickly, but Marsh beat out the throw.
1: Yeah, he pushed that bunt up the third base line. He pushed it pretty hard up that line. Here's the pitch. That's taken outside of the slider. And it count 1-1 on Marsh. For Marsh, 4 for 6 in the series. There's the pitch. No one said throw to first, and they picked him off. Great move from Springs. And JT Realmuto picked off a first base. 1-3 on the putout. No runs, one hit, and nobody left. We're through 4. It's still 1-0 Athletics.
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1: 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Jonah Heim will lead things off for the Athletics. Behind Butler and Geloff, 7-8-9. He's trying to even up this series at one apiece. Again, the Mariners, they beat the Braves 3-1 today. So they're a game and a half behind the Athletics in the AL West. Baltimore, the A's, we'll see this weekend. They lead the Marlins through 4-3. Orioles are 16-20. There's Heim, switch hitter, batting from the left side as he fouls a four-seam fastball to the screen. It's nothing. Nothing in one, excuse me.
0: It seems like the Orioles and the Phillies have had a very similar start to their respective seasons. You know, both teams incredibly talented.
1: Pitch is swung on, fly ball to center field. Marsh moving to his right. He's under. Now he comes in several steps, makes the catch. And there is one away. That's 5 straight, retired by the right-hander Wheeler.
0: Solid starting rotations. Just has not gone well for them. The Phillies are finding their way out of it. 7 of their last 8.
1: Yeah, they certainly are. Dodgers beat the Astros 12-2. The Astros are 15-23. Brewers beat the Cardinals 6-2. See the Cardinals coming up. As the pitch taken for a strike, 0-1. It's going to be fun. Twin brothers coming to town. Oh, calling man. Some baseball. That's going to be great. Right-hander looks in. Here's the 0-1 pitch. That's taken high. One ball, one strike.
0: Yeah, it'll be good to see my dad and my family. And always great when the Cardinals come to town or we go there.
1: There's your little brother coming in, too?
0: He is not. It's been my mom this time.
1: There's a 1-1 pitch. That swung on foul right below us here. One ball and two strikes.
0: It's also great because I don't have to pick up the check as much.
1: That's right. You guys have any plans for that Monday?
0: I think we're going to go to dinner and show them around town.
1: The 1-2 pitch. That strike three called on the outside edge. I think momentarily Butler was going to challenge it, but he thought better of it. And that's a strikeout, a backdoor slider there from Wheeler. And for Zach, that is strikeout number three. He's retired six straight, two down. Here is Zach Geloff, the third baseman.
0: That's a great pitch painted by Wheeler. Butler couldn't do anything. So watch that passing by.
1: Geloff, right-hand hitter. It's a fly ball down the left field line, and it's going to fall in to fair territory down the line for a base. It goes all the way to the wall as Geloff into second base with a double. So Geloff's now hitting five straight. As he picks up the double, and the A's now runner with a runner in scoring position for Nick Kurtz.
0: I mean, you just love to see things like this. He's been able to time up pitches and find breaking balls at the bottom of the zone he probably has no business getting to and still able to turn it around. This bottom of the order setting up the top. You see two innings ago, Butler a leadoff walk. He's able to be brought home by the top of the order. Now Geloff speed at second with Kurtz up.
1: So here's Nick as the first pitch misses one ball and no strikes. Yeah, you're. I mean, there's no question that he doesn't get to that baseball last year. He just doesn't. Where that ball was pitched as the 1-0 to Kurtz. That swung on it, smacked into right field for a base hit. Bobby's waving him home and the throw to the plate to get Geloff with that good speed. He's safe! And the A's lead it 2-0. So Kurtz with an RBI single and great speed from Zach Geloff as the A's have a 2-0 lead.
0: See if they take a look at this one. It was as bang-bang as it gets. And they're going to keep the ball moving, Johnny. Another great send from Bobby Crosby. Adolis Garcia, I mean, doing everything he could do right on line. And maybe any other runner is out at that play. But Geloff speed enough to double the A's total. Another good slide by a young A's player.
1: Another great send in the A's with that 2-0 lead. And here is Jacob Wilson as the pitch is fouled back. I wouldn't be surprised to see. Man, I mean, the A's just finding a way with two outs, aren't they? I mean, the two-out RBI single from Wilson, now a two-out RBI single from Kurtz. And Kurtz has now been on base in 30 consecutive games. Active leader in the big leagues. As Wheeler comes set and the right-hander's pitch. That misses inside, and it's one ball and one strike. I know it's early, it's the fifth inning, but what a win this would be if the A's can get it off Wheeler and a chance to win the series tomorrow. Two runs, four hits for the A's. No runs, four hits for the Phillies. As Kurtz being held on over there by Bryce Harper. Funny, Harper grew up an A's fan, and Kurtz grew up a Phillies fan. And a diving play by Harper to his left on a soft line drive hit by Jacob Wilson, and the inning is over. But the A's do get a run on two hits, one left. We're through four and a half. It's the A's two and the Phillies nothing.
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1: We go to the bottom of the fifth. A's lead it 2-0. A couple of two-out RBI hits for the Athletics. And Brandon Marsh, who's at the plate when Realmuto was picked off by Jeffrey Springs, he will lead things off. So Marsh is the hitter. As left on left, here's the pitch. That's taken for a strike and a breaking ball. It's nothing and one. 0-1 the count. So Marsh, man, 4-for-6 in this series. Yeah, Springs delivers the pitch. That's fly ball to center field. They're pretty well going back. Butler's still going back near the track, on the track. He's not going to get there. One hops off the wall. Marsh with good speed, rounding second base. He's going to get to third. It's a triple. Man, is he hot.

0: run. Moving to his right, scooping it up is Jacob Wilson on to first in time, and there are two away. But on the play, Marsh scores, and the Phillies now trail 2-1. So Reyes picks up his second RBI. There are two away, and there's Trey Turner.
1: Just to finish that point, Johnny, Reyes, debut on April the 18th against the Braves, first career plate appearance, a homer against Chris Sale.
0: How about that? Yeah, you know, the Phillies came in 0-10 against left-handed starters, but they faced Chris Sale twice. There's the pitch. That's taken inside, and it's one ball and no strikes. They faced another left-hander I'll get in a second. Twice. I mean, they face him. Bottom line is they face some elite left-handers, but 0-10 coming in. A's trying to make that 0-11 as the 1-0 to Turner right in here. That's slapped into right field for a base hit. So Turner picks up the single the other way. That's the tying run, and here's Kyle Schwarber. Schwarber has doubled and flied to center. He's 1-for-2. Jonah Heim out there to talk to Springs. Hope to join us tomorrow again. 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That's JT Ginn and the right-hander Andrew Painter. All the talk about Painter, we're hearing his name for so long. He's been hurt, and he's finally healthy, and Philly fans pretty excited about future of that right-hander, tall right-hander, as Jeffrey Springs, the left-hander, over to first to keep an eye on Trey Turner. 2-1, the A's lead at bottom of the fifth here at Citizens Bank Park. Appreciate you joining us tonight. Butler shaded three steps toward right center, left on left, as the pitch misses down and away with a slider. And count on Schwarber, one ball and no strikes. 209 on the year for Kyle. 11 homers, 20 driven in. Nate Littlefield is our producer back at the studio. Pat Kineen, our trusted engineer here. Left-hander to the plate and the pitch. That's a little chopper foul toward the Phillies dugout. 1-1 on Schwarber.
1: 60th pitch for Springs. Two outs, bottom of the fifth. He's been economical. He's about an inning ahead of schedule. Dallas always tells me he likes to be around the 5-inning 75 mark. And that's for a good outing, an effective outing. Anything below that is great.
0: For sure. 15 an inning is the pitch. That misses outside. Man, I mean, Sanchez, remember, he was at 50 pitches through 5 innings. And again, he could have gone out there if they needed him for the ninth. They had that big lead. They wanted to get Duran some work, and he was rusty. You could see it. 2-1 the count, left on left, as Springs delivers. That one taken inside with a changeup. Close pitch. And it's now 3-1. And that looked like that almost caught the edge, but the A's do have two challenges remaining, but so not to challenge that. 3-1 the count. Trey Turner takes his lead, being held out by Kurtz. Well off the line of third is Geloff. Here's the pitch, the 3-1. That's line foul down the right field line. 3 balls and 2 strikes. That ball was smoked, but hit it foul. 3 balls and 2 strikes on Schwarber. So Turner will be off on this pitch. Three balls, two strikes, two outs. As Turner takes his lead now, Schwarber calls time. Bryce Harper would be next. Phillies, of course, the world champions in 2008. They were the world champions in 1980 to beat the Royals. As the lefty to the plate and the pitch. And the runner goes. Strike three called outside edge. And I think Schwarber's going to challenge. He thought for sure it was a ball. He's already taken his steps toward first base. He has no doubt in his mind. So Schwarber challenging it, and it's a strike. Schwarber strikes out. It just caught the edge, Chris. So Schwarber, he was so confident, but the Phillies going to lose that challenge as Spring strikes out the DH for the Phillies. But the Phillies do get a run on two hits, one left. We're through five. It's the A's 2 and the Phillies 1.
2: 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Most Mother's Day.